Lord together. OSF has deep roots in this community and shares our desire to bring Christ's love to the world through service. Their generosity has helped make so much of what we have experienced this possible, and so we are deeply grateful. The past several days have shown us what can happen when people come together around a shared mission and a shared love for Jesus Christ. And that is why the Sheen Awards are so fitting. Fulton Sheen was never interested in keeping the gospel behind church walls. He wanted to take Christ into the world. He went to the microphone and he went to television. He wrote 66 books and countless newspaper columns. Did you know that he even wrote a column for Vogue magazine? He preached and he taught. And he embraced the newest communications technology available to him because he understood that wherever people were, the church needed to be there too. He also understood something just as important today. The gospel deserves to be proclaimed with excellence, beauty, intelligence, creativity, conviction, and joy. And that is what we celebrate tonight. The Sheen Awards recognize men and women carrying that missionary spirit into our own time through film and television, digital media, writing, preaching, music, evangelization, and the missionary spirit. To each of our inaugural honorees, thank you. Thank you for saying yes, for taking risks for the gospel, and for using the gifts that God has given to you to help others encounter Jesus Christ. It's my hope that years from now we will look back on this first Sheen Awards Gala and recognize that something important began here. I hope these awards become a place where the church celebrates excellence in evangelization, encourages creativity, embraces new ways of communicating the gospel, and challenges a new generation to ask, how can I use the gifts God has given to me to bring someone closer to Christ? Because that is the legacy of Fulton Sheen. And now our responsibility is to make Sheen known, not because he was a remarkable communicator, not because he won an Emmy, not because millions listened to him on radio and watched him on television, and not even because he's one of Peoria's most famous sons. We want people to discover Fulton Sheen because Fulton Sheen points people to Jesus Christ. That is why I am so excited about what lies ahead, including our vision for an immersive Sheen experience right here in Peoria. Imagine a place where someone who has never heard of Fulton Sheen can walk through a door and encounter his remarkable story. They can hear his unmistakable voice. They can experience how he used radio and television to evangelize. They can discover his love for the missions and his devotion to the Blessed Mother. And most importantly, they can discover the source of everything he accomplished, his daily holy hour before the Blessed Sacrament. Imagine a young person encountering Sheen not as a figure from a black and white television set, but as a missionary disciple whose example speaks directly to our digital world. Imagine people coming to Peoria and leaving inspired to ask, what is God asking me to do with the gifts he has given to me? That is the future that I hope for and the hope that we are building together. The beatification was never meant
to be the conclusion of the Fulton Sheen story. It's the invitation to write the next chapter. And everyone in this room tonight is part of that chapter. Your presence matters. Your generosity matters. Your prayers matter. And your willingness to share Sheen's story matters. Because ultimately, our goal is not simply to make Fulton Sheen better known. Our goal is to make Jesus Christ better known and loved. Our world has changed dramatically since Fulton Sheen first stepped in front of a microphone, but the human heart has not. People still hunger for meaning, for truth, and for hope. Ultimately, they hunger for Christ. So tonight, as we celebrate our first Sheen Award recipients, let us also celebrate what God may still have in store. May there be a second Sheen Awards, and a 10th, and a 50th. May the Sheen experience become a place of pilgrimage, encounter, and evangelization. May generations yet to come discover Sheen's voice, and through him, hear the voice of Christ. And may we continue to pray fervently for the day when the church will declare, "Blessed Fulton J. Sheen, Saint Fulton J. Sheen."

0: Please welcome to the stage your MC for the evening, David Henry.
1: Hello, everyone. Good to be here with you all. Hello to all those watching around the world. Good evening, and welcome to the very first Archbishop Fulton Sheen Awards. It's an honor to be here in Peoria, where Blessed Fulton Sheen's story began. Surrounded by people who believe that culture matters, beauty matters, and the stories we tell can change a human heart. I believe we are living through the beginnings of a renaissance across film, television, music, podcasts, digital media. Artists are rediscovering that audiences are hungry for stories with meaning, for work that takes faith seriously, asks the big questions, and reminds us of who we are. This is not about retreating from culture. It's about helping create what culture comes next. Archbishop Sheen saw long before any of us. When radio was new, he went on radio. When television was new, he went on television. He did not treat those platforms as threats to the gospel. He recognized them as places where the gospel could come alive for millions of people. In many ways, he prefigured the creative movement that we are seeing right now. He showed us that faith and excellence belong together, and that when artists and communicators bring their whole gifts to the mission, something powerful can happen. Tonight, we honor the people carrying that vision forward, communicators, missionaries, creators, artists, and storytellers, choosing to make the world a better place with excellence. They're honest and filled with purpose. We are grateful to the Diocese of Peoria, the Archbishop Fulton Sheen Foundation, EWTN, our sponsors and benefactors, and the bishops, clergy, religious, and guests gathered with us tonight. A renaissance begins with people willing to create with conviction, with courage, and sometimes a good sense of humor. So before we present a single award, we begin with a storyteller who reminds us that faith is lived among real people with all the joy and holy absurdity that that entails. Please welcome Father Krupp.
2: All right, good evening, everybody. The great bishop who was beatified yesterday, huh? How blessed are we? Fulton Sheen was from right here, guys, right? He was born in El Paso, Illinois in 1895, and he grew up in Peoria. You know, as a boy serving Mass at St. Mary Cathedral, he dropped a glass cruet while assisting Bishop Lancaster Spalding. You know the story. He was a terrified altar boy expecting to get reprimanded, but instead, Bishop Spalding told him, one day you're going to study at Louvain, and one day you're going to be bishop. And that's exactly what happened. He was ordained a priest in Peoria in that same cathedral in 1919. And on the day of his ordination, he made a promise to God. He was going to spend 1 hour every day before the Blessed Sacrament. Yeah, he kept that promise, sister. Isn't that awesome? Oh. Before the books, before the radio audiences, before the television cameras, and before his Emmy, there was his holy hour, a time with Christ. That was the source. Sheen was brilliant, guys. You know this. He studied at Catholic U. He taught philosophy and theology for more than 2 decades, but his real genius was not that it's simply that he understood difficult ideas. It was that he communicated them to all of us in a way we could understand. He could speak about theology, marriage, suffering, conscience, the spiritual life, and he could do all of that in a way that we could all understand, and he did it without watering down the truth. He made the truth accessible. Yeah, praise God. He believed the deepest truths of the faith are not reserved for specialists. They belong in the living rooms, in the workplaces, and in our everyday life. In 1930, Sheen began the Catholic Hour on radio, and for 20 years, his voice was in 30 million American homes. And then he stepped into television. with little more than a cape, a chalkboard, and his gift for speaking to the human heart, Life Worth is Worth Living became one of the most watched programs in the country. At its height, as many as 30 million people a week tuned in. In 1953, he won an Emmy for Most Outstanding Television Personality, and he thanked his writers, Matthew, Mark, Luke, and John. He did not use the media because he wanted to be famous. He used his fame so that Christ could be known. In 1950, he became the national director of the Society for the Propagation of the Faith. Yeah. He spent 16 years of his life awakening American Catholics to the needs of the missions. He raised enormous support, promoted the World Mission Rosary, wrote constantly, and gave away substantial earnings. His influence was public, but his spiritual life remained hidden and disciplined and faithful every day in the holy hour. That might be the most important thing we can understand about him. His communication had power because it came from communion. His public voice was formed in the silence of those holy hours. His confidence was rooted not in himself, but in Jesus Christ. We are so blessed to have been in, we are so blessed to have had him in our lives. Archbishop Sheen died in 1979. He was in his private chapel doing his holy hour. This week, the church has recognized in a new way what so many people already saw in his life, a priest who loved Jesus.

0: who served the missions, who explained the faith with clarity and treated every new form of media as another pulpit from which the gospel could be proclaimed. Praise God. All of this brings us naturally to our first award. Before television, Sheen's national media mission began with his voice on the radio, a voice entering ordinary homes and making people want to listen. 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
1: I get paid to talk, and my daughters described my job once as my mommy talks to the wall while she's alone, because I go into a room and I talk, and there's nobody else in there, and then I walk out and I continue on with my day. And when Cardinal Dolan offered me that job, and I very much like my new boss, Archbishop Hicks, who I'm very grateful is keeping us all on the air, I didn't realize that radio would bring me into so many incredible relationships with so many remarkable people. Radio is not just about broadcasting news or headlines. It's about keeping people company in the car on their way to dropping their kids off at school. Podcasts provide this incredible opportunity to do deep dive conversations, and it's an incredible honor to receive the first of the Radio Podcast Award, because radio still matters, and podcasting certainly still matters, because everybody goes and buys a Yeti mic and starts a podcast. But this morning, my family and I had the remarkable privilege of going to Mass at the cathedral here in Peoria, and we were sitting down, and we had a nice spot, and somebody asked us if we wanted to bring up the gifts for Mass. And while I'm very happy that this very nice award, which I will not put on a radio, Sheen put his Emmy on a radiator because of a loose screw and didn't much care about the hardware. I'm keeping this hardware, and everybody's going to see it in the background shot every single time I show up on CNN, because it's cool looking. But as we were processing down the aisle and bringing the gifts to Archbishop Hicks, I thought to myself, this is what the church is. It's bringing what little we have and offering it to the Lord and simply saying to him, how can I help? And I hope it praises you. And so as long as they'll let me keep talking into a microphone, I'll do it. And my challenge to all of you is you can get a really great Shure SM7V or B off of Amazon for about $200, and you should start a podcast too. And you don't take me off the air, but you too should try to get on the radio, because we need more people taking the gifts that they have and bringing them to Jesus and sharing what we know is true and who we love with the world. So thank you very much for this incredible honor. Rose, Claire, and Tommy, we will get ice cream later. Thank you for loving and supporting me.

Wish I had that every time I walked around, that music just following me everywhere. For more than 25 years, Bishop Robert Barron and Word on Fire have brought Christ into the culture through film, books, podcasts, social media, formation, and fearless public conversation. He speaks with scholars and skeptics, believers and seekers, and most recently, sat down with Theo Vaughn for a wide-ranging conversation on faith, suffering, meaning, and God. That willingness to enter the rooms where people are already listening

is Evangelization in the Spirit of Fulton Sheen. The Evangelization Impact Award is presented to Bishop Robert Barron.

0: Well, that's very kind. Thank you. I'm making Jesus hold my award. That doesn't fit into my spiritual life very well.
1: Servant heart.
2: Very good. Hey, listen, everybody. What wonderful days, huh? Yesterday was, I told an interviewer, in my 40 years as a priest, one of the really great days of my priesthood, just to be part of that beatification mass, to see the 1,000 priests walk in, the hundreds of seminarians, but above all, the young people. Didn't it strike you? Fulton Sheen has appealed, who would have guessed it really, you know, 25 years ago, but he's appealing to young people. And I think I know why. They're growing up hearing nihilism, materialism, scientism, there's no meaning, no purpose. Fulton Sheen's voice still echoing across the decades, speaking the truth of Christ. So it's just been a thrill to be part of this whole process. Just two quick things. Many years ago, late 1990s, I was having lunch with a priest friend of mine in Chicago. And I was a young professor at the seminary. I'd written a couple books. I was on the speaker circuit. But I was complaining over lunch about how, you know, Fulton Sheen did this great work with radio and TV, but then we dropped the ball and the Catholics are behind the curve and we're not doing enough. And he looked at me and he said, well, what are you doing about it? And I said, well, I'm teaching and I'm writing books. He goes, yeah, well, stop complaining then. And that's what really got in my craw. And it was the idea of Fulton Sheen, that he was doing something that we were missing out on. And it inspired me to start Word on Fire. Here's the second thing, also about a Chicago priest. Right before he died, the last time Cardinal George of Chicago spoke to the priests of Chicago, we had our big gathering, you know. And he talked about parishes and consolidations and practical matters and so on. But at the very end, and it's one of the last things he said to us as a presbyterate, he says, brothers, remember, at the beginning of the church, there was no Vatican, there were no chanceries, there were no parishes, there were no Catholic schools, no Catholic hospitals. Then he paused and he said, but there were evangelists. And then he repeated it, but there were evangelists. What's the central task of the church? Vatican II calls it the primum officium, the first office of the priest or bishop is to proclaim the faith. St. Paul said, faith comes from hearing. People don't hear the faith, they won't have the faith. Fulton Sheen understood that in his bones, which is why he used every means at his disposal to evangelize. It's what I've tried to do in imitation of Fulton Sheen. And I think generation after generation, that's the call of the church. So it's a deep honor for me to accept this award from Jesus and in honor of Fulton Sheen. So thank you very much, everybody, for the honor.
3: The show continues. Hi, guys. Hello. Welcome back to the show. All right. So a renaissance does not only create new work, it also rediscovers voices that still have something to say. Archbishop Sheen understood how words, silence, and presence can draw an audience towards the eternal. Tonight, one of his reflections is brought to life by an artist whose work has helped millions look again at the person of Jesus. Please welcome back to the stage my good friend, Jonathan Rumi, for Sheen Speaks. Let's go.

0: Deja vu.
1: The quest for God is essentially the search for the full account and meaning of life. If we but had the power to take our soul from our body, put it in a crucible, and distill out the meaning of that quest, what would we find it to be? If we could but make the inmost heart of all humanity speak out its inmost yearnings, what would we discover them to be? Would we not find that every heart and mind and soul in creation desires fundamentally three realities, and only three realities: life, truth, and love? In fact, so deep are these three realities, being, truth, and love, that we can say the whole universe overflows with them. Of each thing in the universe, it can be said that it is. Of each thing in the universe, it can be said that it is true, for it is related to a mind. And of each thing in the universe, it can be said that it is love, for it is related to a will and a desire. We desire life and truth and love. But do we find them in their plenitude on this earth? Do we carry within ourselves the energy, the force, and the power to realize them to the highest degree? Are we such masters and captains of our fate that we may give to ourselves an overflowing measure of these most precious of all gifts? We possess a fraction of life, a fraction of truth, and a fraction of love. But do we possess them in their fullness? Certainly, life is not completely under our control. Successes of life are soon exhausted. Reputations wane and are forgotten. Schemes have their hour and come to naught. The science of one age is superseded by another. The taste of one age is unintelligible to the next. Poets become silent. Each tick of the clock brings us closer to death. Our hearts are but muffled drums beating a funeral march to the grave. From hour to hour, we ripe and ripe. From hour to hour, we rot and rot. Life may be a great torrent outpoured from the inexhaustible chalice of eternity, but we are permitted but a few drops of it in the cup of our own life. And although truth is a condition of our nature, neither do we possess it in its fullness. For the more we study, the less we know. Or rather, the less we think we know. Learning opens up 1,000 new vistas of knowledge down which we might travel for a lifetime if we had 1,000 lives. What man is there who has devoted his life to study who will not honestly avow that he really knows less now than what he thought he knew the night he graduated from high school? How often, too, the search for truth corrects the prejudices of youth, and how often earnest seekers after truth have come to mock and remain to pray. Great minds like Newton have confessed that all their knowledge seemed to leave them standing on the seashore of truth, before which stretched an ocean of infinite truth. Thomas Aquinas, the greatest mind the world has ever produced, declared at the end of his life that all that he wrote seemed to him as straw compared to a vision which divine truth had accorded him.

Finally, love in its perfected state is not to be found in this world. Broken hearts, ruined homes, young widows, divorce courts, orphans, all are so many eloquent proofs that man has not found a true and lasting love. Unfortunately, with the passing of time, it often loses its delicacy. How rare, for example, is the young man who can treasure for days and for weeks and for years the gift of a rose or the touch of a hand of a friend. Quaff as he will the magic of love's wine, and drink deep as he may of her springs, a day must finally come when the last cake is crumbled at life's great feast, and the last embrace is passed from friend to friend. The noblest and best of human love ends, and nothing that is perfect, nothing is perfect that ends. Though we are the lords and masters of the universe, though we possess these strong yearnings which are the very mainsprings of our beings, yet we do not find these yearnings fulfilled on this earth. Life is mingled with death, truth is mingled with error, and love is mingled with hate. Our life, then, is not creatures. It is not in creatures. Our truth, then, is not in the spoken word. Our love, then, is not what we see. Life cannot exist with death. Truth cannot exist with error. And love cannot exist with hate. But where find the source of these three realities? Where find the author of existence and truth and love that vibrates through all creation? Shall we say that they have no source? But if they have no source, how can they be and affect our lives at this moment? They are things that are reasonable and therefore must have been intelligently produced. They cannot come from the dismal slime of primeval jungles, for then the mind would be confronted with the absurdity that the nobler comes from the less noble. Where, then, find their source? Suppose I am in search of the source of the light, which is in this broadcasting studio. Where shall I find it? The source of that light is not to be found under that distant chair. For there, light is mingled with shadow. The source of the light is not to be found under the microphone. For there, light is mingled with darkness. Where find the source of light? I must go out to something which is nothing but pure light, namely the electric bulb glowing in the center of this room. So too, if I am to find the source of the life and the truth and the love that is in this world, I must go out to a life that is not mingled with the shadow, death. I must go out to a truth which is not mingled with the shadow, error. And I must go out to a love which is not mingled with the shadow, hate. I must go out beyond the margin of this world, out past the golden gateways of the stars, out past the clotted clay of all humanity, out even to the hid battlements of eternity, out to someone who is pure life, pure truth, and pure love.

0: exciting music. I like the in-between music. Good job, guys. What we're seeing in this creative renaissance is not simply more faith-based content. We're seeing artists take greater responsibility for the stories they tell and for the people those stories reach. The gospel moves outwards from communication to encounter and from encounter to mission. Joining us from a film set across the world is an actor who understands that responsibility firsthand.
1: Hey everyone, it's Michael Iskander here in Greece, filming season 3 of House of David. I want to apologize, I can't be there with you today in Peoria, but I wanted to show my support from the set of House of David. Portraying King David has had a monumental impact on my life, and telling that story has reminded me of the importance of putting Christ on television. And this is something that Blessed Fulton Sheen understood and did. Not only did he put the gospel out through the media that was available to him at the time, but he helped people encounter Christ through it. And that's ultimately why we're all here, to serve the mission of the gospel and to spread Christ to every corner of the world and to help people encounter Christ through media, whether it's film and television, whether it's podcasts, whether it's music, whether it's radio, whatever it may be. I pray that the Holy Spirit can encounter his people through it. And so I want to congratulate all the honorees tonight and everyone attending at Peoria today. And may the Sheen Awards be the beginning of something incredibly beautiful for generations to come. God bless you and thank you so much.
2: Please welcome to the stage, Colm Flynn.
3: A very good evening. How are we all doing? My name is Colm Flynn, and I work for EWTN Television, traveling around the world covering stories of faith. You can probably tell from my accent that I'm not from these parts. I'm from Alabama, but I'm happy to be here tonight. You know, we see firsthand at EWTN the great need around the world, whether it's reporting in Africa, across Latin America, across Asia. It is remarkable when you see the church in action around the world. And also, for Archbishop Sheen, the missions were not a distant cause, because for 16 years, he led the Society for the Propagation of the Faith right here in the United States. Yes. Using his incredible gifts on radio, television, and in print, he did this to awaken American Catholics to support the needs of the worldwide church. He expanded its mission publications, he promoted the World Mission Rosary, and he helped to turn attention into prayer, into sacrifice, and importantly, into support. So this first mission and humanitarian honor feels a bit like a homecoming, having it here. The Sheen Award is presented to, are you ready? Can we get a little drum roll on the tables there? Come on, we should more this tonight. To receive the award, it is going to the Pontifical Mission Societies here in the United States. Receiving the award on behalf of the Pontifical Mission Societies is His Excellency, the Most Reverend Bishop John Barris, Bishop of Rockville Center. Bishop.

0: On May 12, 1895, Bishop Sheen was baptized at St. Mary's Church in El Paso, Illinois. And tomorrow I will celebrate a Mass there in commemoration of his baptism. On October 2nd, 1960, I was baptized by Bishop Sheen. At St. Augustine's Parish in Larchmont, New York. And when we think about what the Holy Spirit is up to in this beatification, in these sheet awards, isn't it about the renewal of contemplative Catholic global missiology? Our baptismal call, each one of us, to holiness and mission. I was a graduate student priest in Rome in the late 90s, and I used to take my retreats on the campus of the Pontifical Urbanianum University on the Janiculum Hill in Rome. That retreat house was devoted primarily to priests and religious from developing countries. And the retreat house was up on the Janiculum Hill, and you had an incredible view down on St. Peter's Square and the Basilica. And the name of this retreat house in Italian was Il Centro Internazionale di Animazione Missionaria, the International Center of Missionary Animation, which was a proclamation in itself. I remember the first time I entered that retreat house, I went right into the chapel and I saw large statues of St. Thérèse of Lisieux, the little flower, the doctor of the church. And across the altar was the statue of the great Jesuit St. Francis Xavier. Why were they there? Because in 1927, Pope Pius XI declared them co-patrons of Catholic Global Worldwide Mission. And then I went into the library, and lo and behold, there was a bust of Bishop Fulton Sheen. And I could remember thinking to myself romantically, isn't it beautiful that our American St. Paul is at the heart of this retreat house dedicated to religious and priests from developing countries? And then a few years later, a priest who had a lot more background in history than I did said these words to me, "John, wake up. Bishop Sheen's bust is in the library because he paid for the retreat house." But can't we step back on this historic night and humbly take great pride in Bishop Sheen's work in the Pontifical Mission Societies, the propagation of the faith, and the beautiful investment of Catholic Americans with their missionary formation. We are a missionary country. It's our whole American Catholic Church history. And can't we take pride that our Catholic American philanthropy not only supported that retreat house for priests and religious in developing countries, but also supported missionary projects in every continent, symbolized by that World Mission Rosary with the various colors representing the various continents of the world. I really believe that the Holy Spirit is renewing Bishop Sheen's and our Catholic Church's view as the universal sacrament of salvation a new 21st century era of contemplative global Catholic mission. Bishop Sheen's message through the Pontifical Mission Societies, remember Mission Sunday, October 1718, that when you and I pray, sacrifice, and carry the cross of Jesus Christ for Catholic global worldwide mission in every continent, then you and I evangelize our spouses, our children, our grandchildren, our extended families, and then the apostolate of the laity, how important it is that we bring the light of Jesus Christ and the mission of mercy of the church he loves and founded into every secular workplace, secular forum, secular network, and secular friendship, so that the light of Christ may light up every one of these worlds. Our history of Catholic mission, from Ad Gentes, the Second Vatican Council, to Pope St. Paul VI's Evangelii Nuntiandi, to Pope St. John Paul II's Redemptoris Missio, to Pope Francis's Evangelium Gaudium, to Pope Leo XIV's Magnifica Humanitas, because it is an evangelization document. He's discerning how our Catholic ethical liberating light may help us to harness the new industrial revolution to spread the gospel to the ends of the earth. So let's each one of us open ourselves to the Holy Spirit. Allow the Spirit to lead us deeper into mental prayer, deeper into the cosmic power flowing from the Catholic Mass. And let's allow ourselves to be instruments of a 21st century Catholic global mission that lights the world on fire.
1: Archbishop Sheen understood that new technology becomes something more when it helps people turn toward God. Our next presenter has made prayer part of his own public witness and has invited millions of people to stay prayed up. You know who I'm talking about. Here is a special guest joining us by video to present the Innovation Impact Award. Mark Wahlberg, please welcome him.
2: Hey, good evening, everybody. Mark Wahlberg here. Look, one of the things that I love about Hallow is that it makes prayer accessible to everybody. Wherever you are in your relationship with God, I have had the privilege of praying with people through Hallow, and Stay Prayed Up has become a global invitation to making prayer part of everyday life. Just as Fulton Sheen used the media of his day to bring people closer to God, Hallow is doing the same for a new generation. It is my honor to present the Sheen Award for Innovation Impact to Hallow. Congratulations to Alec Jones, the entire Hallow team. God bless you. Stay prayed up. I love you. Can't wait to see you.
3: First of all, thank you all for this incredible privilege. It is very much undeserved. The one thing that's been made clear to us through all of this is that God has chosen the most broken instruments he could, as he usually does, just to make it clear to us and to you all that anything good coming through Hallow is all just through him. I want to thank our wives and children. Yeah, shout out to Jesus. I want to thank our wives and little kiddos. Our primary vocation is not and will never be Hallow. The thing we'll be asked about at the gates is what happened at home, and we are each, the three of us, tremendously and infinitely blessed to have saints of women as our wives, so thank you to each of you. To all the folks who have helped us with Hallow, all of our partners, all the people who work on the team, this belongs to you. I certainly do nothing at this point other than put a microphone in front of Jonathan Rumi and let him record things. So at least 80% of this award belongs to you, Father Mike, Bishop Barron, all the incredible partners we have, but I guess you can't get two awards. And for the folks who were crazy enough to join the team full time, come take this crazy leap, this belongs infinitely more to you guys than it does to me. The greatest thing God has built at Hallow is our team. It is an honor to work with all of you. And nobody more so than these two guys next to me hold the claps. They deserve it. Eric and Sandro, I couldn't have done any of this without you guys. Every day, every week, I just wake up overwhelmed with gratitude for you both. In the hard times, in the good times, the easy times, in the crazy times, my two brothers are always there. I love you deeply. And you on that side. And to all of you who pray with the app. Anybody pray with the app? Thank you, especially of those of you who are going through tough times. You're the only reason we do this thing. Just last week, we had the tremendous honor and privilege to speak with someone who had been praying with the app. Her name is Lisa. She's a mother of three little kids she adopted from Ukraine. They had pretty tough childhoods before the adoption, to say the least. They each struggled with PTSD and depression their entire lives. Her daughter was on suicide watch since the age of 7. At 26, the child she thought was doing the best, her son, while serving in the United States Army, killed himself.

0: Lisa was devastated, overwhelmed with grief and guilt, no longer wanting to live herself. She had never really had a relationship with the Lord, but then she told us she saw an ad on Instagram from Jonathan Rumi. And by the grace of God, she encountered, even in the darkest moment of her life, the great love that God had for her, has for her. And in the middle of a tragedy she couldn't begin to comprehend, she met Jesus. And she said, "Look, I still wrestle with the question of why. I still wrestle with the guilt of what I could have said or what I could have done to save my son. But I know now that I do not wrestle alone. God is here. I might not understand everything he's doing in my life, but he is here and he loves me. So thank you for giving me joy again in my life." Goodness gracious, glory to the Lord Jesus Christ. What a blessing it is to get to work on this thing, to get to watch what God does in people's lives. Praise be to him. So lastly and most importantly, Lord, thank you. You know very well we have done nothing but screw this thing up time and time again. You are the only person responsible for any and everything that is good in this work. Thank you for allowing us to be a part of it and continue to screw it up. I told you at the beginning you chose the wrong guy, and I'm still convinced that you did, but somehow, despite all of our brokenness, you've done something beautiful. It is an honor to be on this ride with you. All glory and honor to you now and forever. Blessed Fulton Sheen, please pray for us. Thank you all. God bless.
1: The Renaissance we're talking about is not waiting for permission from the old gatekeepers. A creator can now reach someone across the world from a phone. This is an extraordinary opportunity, but it also comes with great responsibility. The question is no longer simply whether we can reach people. It is what we choose to do and what we choose to give them when we do. Please welcome Royce Hood to the stage to present the winner of the Digital Creator Impact Award.
2: Thank you. Before I get started with this award, I just want to again recognize the vision of Bishop Tilke for this tonight. Bishop, I just want to say thank you on behalf of our entire team for your leadership. I also would like to recognize the woman who helped bring the vision of the Sheen Award to life. Her name is Janie. If you could just stand up wherever you are. She's in here somewhere. She made these things by hand. They're beautiful. Surrendering to God's will requires a certain faith. It is difficult to sometimes describe. My wife and I have experienced this personally with the loss of our own baby, Fulton, back in 2021. During that very difficult pregnancy, we fully surrendered to God's will. Our faith made the impossible bearable. We also entrusted our little guy to his namesake, Fulton Sheen. Everyone here knows the story of Paul J. Kim and his son Micah. During Micah's illness, Paul invited all of us to pray and then allowed all of us to grieve alongside his family. His updates reached tens of millions of people and carried a distinctly Catholic witness far beyond Catholic media, including coverage in People and US Weekly. Paul surrendered his pain to Christ and let the love for his son become a living testimony. He actually doesn't know that he's winning this award for showing the redemptive impact of authentic witness, and the Digital Creator Impact Award is presented to Paul J. Kim.
3: Thank you. That's very kind. Thank you. Wow. That truly, I didn't know that they were going to give that to me. And to be honest, the reason I wanted to come and speak here tonight was to, one, give thanks to Bishop Sheen for his legacy. So congratulations. God bless you. But last December, my son Micah, he got very sick. And many of you have told me that you were praying for myself, for my family, and for my son. When I was in the back of the ambulance heading to the hospital, I couldn't do anything except pray. And I went on my social media, and I begged people to join me in that prayer because my son was dying. And there were quite literally millions of people who followed, and we were invoking Archbishop Fulton Sheen for a miracle, because 24

4 hours into his stay at the hospital, the doctor said he was brain dead. And he was a relatively healthy boy. And the next 10 days in the hospital became a very holy place. We had masses celebrated at his bedside almost every single day, and we were begging God for a miracle. Sadly, the miracle that we wanted was not the one that we were given. Micah ended up passing away on December 31st at the age of 5. When my wife and children and I were saying,

partly out of inspiration, I wrote a prayer for private devotion, meaning I know he's not a saint, I know he's not canonized yet. But I said, look, he's baptized, he's a five-year-old boy, heart of gold. This is the type of kid who had literally no prejudice in his heart. He would walk up and try to tell jokes to people. It didn't matter if they had tattoos on their faces. Like, he would talk to anybody. And I said, if this kid isn't in heaven, none of us are going. So I said, you have my blessing as his father. You can ask my son Micah to pray for you. It's been 8 months and 3 weeks since Micah has passed away, and I've quite literally received messages every single day from around the world, from people I do not know, saying, your boy helped me. There's 147 couples who had trouble conceiving a baby, who are now all expecting babies. Amen. There have been at least a dozen people who are dying in the ICU whose family and community rallied and asked Micah to pray, and now they've all recovered. But one of the most stark things that I've experienced was when I present, for the last 2 decades, I've been speaking as a Catholic evangelist at churches, events throughout the country and the world, and I'm so grateful for what I get to do. But nowadays, the mission has changed a little bit. I get to give witness to the cross and the resurrection of Jesus Christ. And what I do is I ask people to raise their hand, and I'm going to do that tonight. If you've ever lost a child, whether through miscarriage or after birth, please raise your hand. And please keep your hand up. Number one, I'm so sorry for your loss. I'm so sorry for your loss. This is nothing that anyone of us as parents ever sign up for. And because in some sense the Lord has allowed me to be so public with this grief and this trial, you can put your hands down, I've become somewhat of a magnet to other parents who have lost children. There was one mom in particular. She had lost her 8-year-old daughter about a month after my son passed away. And her friends reached out and said, could you please talk to this mom? And I said, only if she wants to talk to me. She agreed. I spoke to her. And I said, I'm so sorry. This is the worst. But if I could share some things about Micah and what God is up to through him from heaven. And she listened. And while it was encouraging, it doesn't take the grief away. So after that phone conversation, I said to my 5-year-old son, I said, Micah, could you do me a favor? Could you go and pray for this family? They're very sad. And could you find that 8-year-old girl in heaven? Maybe you could play with her. Maybe you could show her all the cool things that she can do in heaven. You've been there a month before she has. And then when you get the chance, maybe both of you can go visit this family. That was my prayer to my son. A month later, this mother texts me and says, Paul, your son has been heavy on my mind and on my heart. The other night, I was putting my 6-year-old son to bed, and he asked the most peculiar question. He said, Mom, can you show me pictures of Micah? And she said, I didn't know what he was asking for because I never spoke to him about Micah, never shared pictures of him, never told him that I spoke to Micah's dad. So she asked her 6-year-old son, do you mean the Micah that goes to your Catholic school? And her son goes, no, the Micah in heaven. And she goes, what do you mean? And he says, I had a dream the other night of my sister, and she's friends with Micah in heaven, and they're sitting with Jesus. My brothers and sisters in Christ, heaven is real. And we all know this. Amen? This is why we're here. Everyone wants to go to heaven. Even the atheists want to go to heaven, and they don't even know why. I've always wanted heaven, but now that my son has crossed through the doors of eternity before his dad, it's changed my relationship with death and with eternity. We're here, obviously, to honor Bishop Sheen, and I don't want to talk about my son the entire time, but I will say this. He was honored for many things, for his ability to communicate, for his television show. He won an Emmy. He did so many things, and people all around the world knew him. But I truly believe that's not the reason he was beatified yesterday. I believe the reason he was beatified was because of the suffering that he endured when the cameras were off. I believe it was the cross that the Lord custom made and chose for him because of the virtue of the fact that he carried that cross with fidelity.

0: That is the heroic virtue that led him to sainthood. The last thing I'd just like to say is, and it was a quote I looked up of his, he said, one of the great tragedies in this world is wasted suffering. My brothers and sisters, I don't stand up here as someone who has experienced suffering alone. It's not unique to me. Every one of us carries a cross. But what I want to encourage you to remember is the value and the weight of your suffering. As a grieving father these past 8 months, I have delved into Scripture. I have looked into the lives of the saints to find encouragement and hope. And one thing that I am absolutely convicted of is that you cannot find one saint who did not suffer well. All of humanity suffers, but not everyone suffers well. The saints, all the way to Our Lady and beyond, they took up their cross and they followed the Lord. I am truly honored to receive an award tonight, and it's actually a really cool award, and I cannot wait to have that on my bookshelf. But all awards aside, there is only one award that should concern each and every one of us. Only one phrase and opinion that should concern each and every one of us, and it is to hear the words from our Lord and Savior Jesus Christ, "Well done, good and faithful servant." That is the only thing that concerns any of us at the end of the day. So to that I say, carry your cross well. Be inspired by Blessed Fulton Sheen. Be inspired by the many souls that have gone before us who may or may not ever be canonized. And remember who you are and whose you are. I'm so honored to be here tonight. I'm so honored to have a son who is in heaven. And I've always wondered, would any of my kids take over my ministry? My son has effectively taken over my ministry. Amen. And if you'll just give me one more, you'll just allow me to share one more thing. And if you could join me in prayer for this. Cardinal Burke, who has become a dear friend, he got us connected with the Dicastery of the Causes of Saints in the Vatican. In a week and a half, we'll have a meeting to discuss Micah. Now, that's no guarantee of anything, really. They've never canonized a child that young. But if God wants to, it's His church. But I thank you, and as I said many months ago in January, if you need help, if you'd like some prayers, ask Micah. You have my blessing as his father. God bless you. Thank you so much.
1: Paul, that was powerful, brother. And you can add one more couple to the list that Micah has helped, because after many miscarriages in a row, my wife did a novena to your son and asked her to get Christ to help us out. And we gave birth to our child about 3-4 weeks ago. So you can add one more to the... Okay, how do we move on from that? Our next award honors storytelling that has brought the person of Jesus into homes around the world. To introduce this year's recipient, we turn to an actor and comedian who has never been shy about the faith and the importance of faith and family and bringing joy to people. Here is my buddy Kevin James.
2: Archbishop Fulton Sheen understood something long before most. If you want to reach people, you got to be willing to meet them where they are and use the media of the moment to do it. Tonight, we honor someone carrying that legacy forward. Before we present this award, take a look at the extraordinary work and the impact of my friend, Jonathan Rumi.
3: Why do you think I allow trials?
4: I don't know!
3: They prove the genuineness of your faith. They strengthen you. This is strengthening you.
5: That's not gonna help him. He needs to heal.
6: Oh, you're one of those guys.
7: What's that supposed to mean?
6: You know what it means.
8: You want to reach my people, you need to speak to them in a language they understand.
9: If I bring them in, I'm going to lose my job.
8: We can only walk through doors open to us. In your church, that's a door that's shut.
2: Jonathan, Fulton Sheen brought Christ into millions of homes through his work, and today you're doing the same. Your role in The Chosen is helping introduce millions of people around the world to Jesus. You've approached the role with reverence, humanity, and a profound sense of responsibility, but your impact goes far beyond what we see on the screen. Like Sheen, Through your performance, you've invited people who might never walk through the doors of a church to encounter Christ. Jonathan, it is my great honor to present you with the Sheen Award for Television and Streaming Impact. Congratulations, my friend.
1: Bishop Barron, could you just come up and do me a favor here? Just, he's still here. Sorry, I thought he left. Don't worry about it. Hold on. I do like that you got up, though. He did get up, for the record. Bishop Barron stood up. Like, should I? It's okay. Thank you. Thank you for this. Thank you, Kevin. I didn't know Kevin was sneaking around there making videos for me. I think it's very, it's oddly and yet divinely apropos to be receiving this today, as was mentioned earlier by Lisa Wheeler. Last night, I wrapped The Chosen for good. We finished the entire series, and I will no longer be playing Jesus for that show because we're done. We've told the story. But the good news is you get to experience two more entire seasons for the next 2 years. Playing this role, I've made no secret about it, has been a defining chapter in my life. It has been the greatest honor, not only of my career, but of my life. It is something that the Lord has been preparing me for since I was 12 years old, when I was reenacting the crucifixion after being so impacted by a television miniseries called Jesus of Nazareth. So the power of media had a monumental impact on my own life. And then getting to see how this show has impacted people all over the world, broken people like myself, non-believers, atheists, people who never thought they would think about the character or the person of Jesus, find themselves hungering to know who he is because of our dedication to authentically bringing the truth of the gospel to the screen. And in fact, one of our writers, Tyler Thompson, is here with us tonight as well. So please give Tyler a round of applause. Tyler has provided some of the most beautiful dialogue that I've ever spoken on film as Jesus, right there with the Gospels. I mean, there's the Gospels, no offense, Tyler. And then there's, it's a close second. It's like you're hairs. But some of the poetry that he's written, the Lord has blessed Tyler and Ryan and Dallas with the gift of bringing a palpable tangibility to these characters and these people in history that existed and live, and Jesus still lives with us, and the saints live with us through the apostles and all the intercessors throughout history. And to be able to experience a modicum, a sliver of representing Christ and this story in some way has affected me on a level I cannot explain. When you hopefully have an opportunity to witness our sixth season, which is forthcoming in November, which focuses on the crucifixion, you will have a little bit more of an understanding what this role costs and what it has cost me and continues to cost, which I joyfully offer to my Lord. Everything I've done in service of this particular role has been as an offering and a prayer to him. My prayer before every scene and season has been, Lord, let them not see my face, but see your face. Let them not hear my voice, but hear your voice. And that they may come to know you on a deeper level, even if they

0: even if they're kicking and screaming at the thought of it, let your truth and your words and your actions and your story pierce their hardened hearts so that they may ultimately kneel before you and bow down to the Lord and the God of the universe. So it's all downhill from here for me. So I don't know. Yeah, good luck to me. Pray for me, please. I need a job. So thank you so much. God bless you.
1: A candle's flame illuminates a room otherwise consumed by darkness. Blessed Fulton Sheen's legacy was less like a candle flame and more like a burning torch that brought truth and light to the entire world. He pioneered the use of media to evangelize, and he passed on the torch to others. Mother Angelica, a member of the Poor Clares of Perpetual Adoration, started Eternal Word Television Network, EWTN, from a garage in Irondale, Alabama in the year 1981. In many ways, Mother Angelica carried the torch forward, pioneering broadcast and television through what is now a global network. Mother Angelica recognized the power of modern media and placed it boldly in the service of the gospel. Her courage, clarity, humor, and radical trust shaped Catholic communications. The final Sheen Award for this year is presented posthumously to Mother Angelica in recognition of her lifetime of service to the church and her founding of EWTN. Mr. Peter Gagnon, president of EWTN Studios, will accept this award.
2: Born Rita Rizzo in Canton, Ohio, Mother Angelica knew suffering from an early age. Yet, through a miraculous healing at age 19, she encountered the profound love of God and answered His call, entering religious life as a Poor Clare nun. Years later, after a serious back injury threatened her future, she made a promise to the Lord.
3: I said, "Lord, if you give me the grace to walk again, I'll build you a monastery in the South."
2: The surgery was successful, and in 1962, she fulfilled that promise, founding Our Lady of the Angels Monastery in Alabama. But God had even greater plans. Like Archbishop Fulton Sheen before her, Mother Angelica recognized that modern media could become a powerful instrument for evangelization. When visiting a television station, Mother felt God calling her to use this instrument.
4: And I said, "Lord, I've got to have one of these."
2: Where Archbishop Sheen pioneered the use of radio and television to bring the gospel into millions of homes, Mother Angelica carried that torch into a new generation. With only $200, unwavering faith, and complete trust in divine providence, she transformed a monastery garage into a television studio. In 1981, EWTN was born. What began as a small local broadcast grew into the largest religious media network in the world, reaching millions across television, radio, print, and digital media. Yet Mother Angelica's greatest achievement was never technology. It was her fearless proclamation of Christ, her love for the church, and her determination to bring souls to God through every available means. Today, the mission continues around the globe, inspired by the vision she shared with Archbishop Fulton Sheen to use the media of the age in service of the gospel.
5: On behalf of Michael Warsaw, CEO, and myself, we want to thank Bishop Tilke and the Archbishop Sheen Foundation for honoring Mother Angelica with this award. I was blessed to work with Mother Angelica for many years, and one of her favorite expressions was to say, "This is awesome." So when there would be a papal event, she would say, "Wasn't that awesome?"

0: I think Mother Sumter would recognize that if you guys have watched the show. I think tonight she would say, "This is awesome." Mother Angelica was truly a very special person. She really admired Archbishop Sheen. And I don't think it's a coincidence that it was just over 1 year, it was December 12, 1980, 1 year after the passing of Archbishop Sheen, that EWTN was officially incorporated. Mother Angelica took the torch from Archbishop Sheen because she saw the power of reaching people through the media, through television. She, like Archbishop Sheen, could reach through that camera lens and talk to you. And when she was talking to you, she was talking to you directly. She wasn't talking to an abstract crowd like Archbishop Sheen. Also like him, she had just an incredible love for the church and a zeal for souls. I never knew anyone who loved our Lord as much as Mother Angelica did. Her impact on many throughout the world is truly humbling and amazing. EWTN has aired Life is Worth Living for over 20 years, and we're proud to share that his words and message throughout the world. In fact, the impact of him, not only in the U.S., but globally, is very profound. Yesterday, when we broadcast, along with others who broadcast, the beatification, it was also shared with our affiliates throughout the world. The beatification aired in Germany, in Hungary, in Poland, throughout South America. And when we talked to our affiliates about the beatification and asked them, "Does your audience want this?" they all said, "Absolutely. They love him. He's loved globally." So we're very proud to continue to share his message, Archbishop Sheen's message of hope and healing through the world. Thank you.
1: Okay, tonight we have honored communicators and missionaries, innovators and artists, creators and storytellers. And taken together, their work tells us something important. A renaissance is already beginning. People are hungry for stories with meaning. Artists are refusing the idea that faith and excellence belong in separate worlds. New platforms are opening doors that did not exist a generation ago. And audiences are responding when truth, beauty, and goodness are offered with courage and imagination. Archbishop Sheen prefigured this moment. He did not wait for the culture to come to him. He entered the most influential media of his time and met people there with intelligence, humor, confidence, and unmistakable love for Jesus Christ. This is the invitation before us right now. We are not here simply to celebrate what has already been made. We are here to help build what comes next, to support artists, form creators, tell better stories, and make work capable of reaching people who may never walk through the doors of a church. If you believe in that mission, we invite you to become a part of what begins tonight by joining the Archbishop Fulton Sheen Foundation as a founder and supporter of the Sheen Awards. Your support will help preserve Sheen's legacy and invest in the artists and communicators carrying it forward. As Blessed Fulton Sheen said, "The world was and is still our parish, and each of us has a part to play in this renaissance." Before we conclude, please welcome Monsignor James Gray to lead us in prayer. God bless, guys.
2: Thank you for coming this evening, and let us pray. Almighty God, we give you thanks for the gifts that you have poured out upon us, and we ask your blessing through Christ our Lord. Amen. I'd like to recognize the members of the Sheen family who are present. Could we have Dolores and Paul Cunningham and Dolores Sheen please stand?

0: And we're so grateful for the gifts that have been poured out upon us this evening, so please enjoy yourself for the rest of the evening. Thank you for coming.
1: How are we going to get out? Maybe God is stirring us, bringing us to the brink of danger, in order that we might begin to examine ourselves. Let's begin now to use the word up. Up from all of this filth. Up from this violence. Up from this indifference of courts. Up, up to God.
2: Fulton Sheen was the greatest preacher in English in the 20th century.
3: He used every piece of media possible to reach people.

0: He really understood the human heart. Physically seeing these things will make him come to life in an entirely new way.
1: We have to appeal to the light that is outside of us, namely the light of God.
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3: People are actually going to feel like Sheen is here with us.
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10: We're chasing the forgotten roads where Christianity turned the world upside down. The witness of these early churches still rises from the dusty ruins of Asia Minor, offering a priceless window into the faith and practice of the earliest Christians. From the volcanic hills of Cappadocia to the majestic churches of Constantinople, Christ's promise stood firm. The gates of hell would not prevail against his church.

0: In the name of the Father, and of the Son, and of the Holy Spirit.
1: Amen.
0: I would like to welcome all of you to this Holy Rosary, which is going to be broadcast on the internet and on EWTN and Salt and Light Media, wherever you are, whether in Lourdes or far abroad. Let us join together in prayer. Since the apparitions of the Blessed Virgin Mary to Saint Bernadette in this very place, millions, including many saints and popes, have come to ask for God's mercy. Let us join together in praying the joyful mysteries of the Holy Rosary and ask the Virgin Mary, Mother of Mercy, to comfort and heal us of our infirmities, both spiritual and corporal. The prayer requests we have received from you from over the internet and social networks have been placed in a box which is going to be laid on the altar of the grotto. May the Virgin Mary give courage and hope to those in need.

0: I believe in God, the Father Almighty, creator of heaven and earth, and in Jesus Christ, his only Son, our Lord, who was conceived by the Holy Spirit, born of the Virgin Mary, suffered under Pontius Pilate, was crucified, died, and was buried. He descended into hell. On the third day he arose again from the dead. He ascended into heaven and is seated at the right hand of God, the Father Almighty. From there he will come to judge the living and the dead. I believe in the Holy Spirit, the Holy Catholic Church, the communion of saints, the forgiveness of sins, the resurrection of the body, and life everlasting. Amen. While visiting this sanctuary of Our Lady of Lourdes on September 27th, the Holy Father Pope Leo asked us all to pray the Rosary for peace during this month of October in these words. I invite all the faithful and all Christian communities to pray the Holy Rosary during this coming month of October with a specific intention that wars may cease and peace be established among peoples in conflict. And let us accompany this prayer with concrete acts of penance and mercy, and with a commitment to always foster dialogue and reconciliation. Let us now pray then for peace and for all the Pope's intentions. Our Father who art in heaven, hallowed be thy name. Thy kingdom come, thy will be done on earth as it is in heaven.
1: Give us this day our daily bread, and forgive us our trespasses, as we forgive those who trespass against us. And lead us not into temptation, but deliver us from evil. Amen.
0: Hail Mary, full of grace, the Lord is with thee. Blessed art thou among women, and blessed is the fruit of thy womb, Jesus.
1: Holy Mary, Mother of God, pray for us sinners, now and at the hour of our death. Amen.
0: Hail Mary, full of grace, the Lord is with thee. Blessed art thou among women, and blessed is the fruit of thy womb.

0: Jesus.
1: Holy Mary, Mother of God, pray for us sinners now and at the hour of our death. Amen.
0: Hail Mary, full of grace, the Lord is with thee. Blessed art thou among women, and blessed is the fruit of thy womb, Jesus.
1: Holy Mary, Mother of God, pray for us sinners now and at the hour of our death. Amen.
0: Glory be to the Father, and to the Son, and to the Holy Spirit.
1: As it was in the beginning, is now, and ever shall be, world without end. Amen.
0: The first joyful mystery, the Annunciation. From the Gospel according to St. Luke. In the sixth month, the angel Gabriel was sent from God to a town of Galilee called Nazareth, to a virgin betrothed to a man named Joseph of the house of David. And the virgin's name was Mary. And coming to her, he said, "Hail, full of grace, the Lord is with you." O Lord, we offer you this mystery in praise of the Annunciation, and we ask you, through the intercession of your Holy Mother, the grace of faith.
2: Our Father, who art in heaven, hallowed be thy name. Thy kingdom come, thy will be done, on earth as it is in heaven.
1: Give us this day our daily bread, and forgive us our trespasses, as we forgive those who trespass against us. And lead us not into temptation, but deliver us from evil. Amen.
2: Hail Mary, full of grace, the Lord is with thee. Blessed art thou among women, and blessed is the fruit of thy womb, Jesus.
1: Holy Mary, Mother of God, pray for us sinners now and at the hour of our death. Amen.
2: Hail Mary, full of grace, the Lord is with thee. Blessed art thou among women, and blessed is the fruit of thy womb, Jesus.
1: Holy Mary, Mother of God, pray for us sinners now and at the hour of our death. Amen.
2: Hail Mary, full of grace, the Lord is with thee. Blessed art thou among women, and blessed is the fruit of thy womb, Jesus.
1: Holy Mary, Mother of God, pray for us sinners now and at the hour of our death. Amen.
2: Hail Mary, full of grace, the Lord is with thee. Blessed art thou among women, and blessed is the fruit of thy womb, Jesus.
1: Holy Mary, Mother of God, pray for us sinners now and at the hour of our death. Amen.
2: Hail Mary, full of grace, the Lord is with thee. Blessed art thou among women, and blessed is the fruit of thy womb, Jesus.
1: Holy Mary, Mother of God, pray for us sinners now and at the hour of our death. Amen.
2: Hail Mary, full of grace, the Lord is with thee. Blessed art thou among women, and blessed is the fruit of thy womb, Jesus.
1: Holy Mary, Mother of God, pray for us sinners now and at the hour of our death. Amen.
2: Hail Mary, full of grace, the Lord is with thee. Blessed art thou among women, and blessed is the fruit of thy womb, Jesus.
1: Holy Mary, Mother of God, pray for us sinners now and at the hour of our death. Amen.
2: Hail Mary, full of grace, the Lord is with thee. Blessed art thou among women, and blessed is the fruit of thy womb, Jesus.
1: Holy Mary, Mother of God, pray for us sinners, now and at the hour of our death. Amen.
2: Hail Mary, full of grace, the Lord is with thee. Blessed art thou among women, and blessed is the fruit of thy womb, Jesus.
1: Holy Mary, Mother of God, pray for us sinners, now and at the hour of our death. Amen.
2: Hail Mary, full of grace, the Lord is with thee. Blessed art thou among women, and blessed is the fruit of thy womb, Jesus.
1: Holy Mary, Mother of God, pray for us sinners now and at the hour of our death. Amen.
2: Glory be to the Father, and to the Son, and to the Holy Spirit.
1: As it was in the beginning, is now, and ever shall be, world without end. Amen.
2: O Mary, conceived without sin,
1: pray for us to have recourse to thee.
0: The second joyful mystery, the Visitation. From the Gospel according to St. Luke. When Elizabeth heard Mary's greeting, the infant leaped in her womb. And Elizabeth, filled with the Holy Spirit, cried out in a loud voice and said, "Most blessed are you among women, and blessed is the fruit of your womb.

0: O Lord, we offer you this mystery in praise of the visitation of your mother Mary to Elizabeth, and we ask you, through the intercession of your holy mother, the grace of hope.
1: Our Father, who art in heaven, hallowed be thy name. Thy kingdom come, thy will be done, on earth as it is in heaven.
2: Give us this day our daily bread, and forgive us our trespasses, as we forgive those who trespass against us. And lead us not into temptation, but deliver us from evil. Amen.
1: Hail Mary, full of grace, the Lord is with thee. Blessed art thou among women, and blessed is the fruit of thy womb, Jesus.
2: Holy Mary, Mother of God, pray for us sinners, now and at the hour of our death. Amen.
1: Hail Mary, full of grace, the Lord is with thee. Blessed art thou among women, and blessed is the fruit of thy womb, Jesus.
2: Holy Mary, Mother of God, pray for us sinners, now and at the hour of our death. Amen.
1: Hail Mary, full of grace, the Lord is with you. Blessed art thou amongst women, and blessed is the fruit of thy womb, Jesus.
2: Holy Mary, Mother of God, pray for us sinners, now and at the hour of our death. Amen.
1: Hail Mary, full of grace, the Lord is with thee. Blessed art thou amongst women, and blessed is the fruit of thy womb, Jesus.
2: Holy Mary, Mother of God, pray for us sinners, now and at the hour of our death. Amen.
1: Hail Mary, full of grace, the Lord is with thee. Blessed art thou amongst women, and blessed is the fruit of your womb, Jesus.
2: Holy Mary, Mother of God, pray for us sinners, now and at the hour of our death. Amen.
1: Hail Mary, full of grace, the Lord is with thee. Blessed art thou among women, and blessed is the fruit of thy womb, Jesus.
2: Holy Mary, Mother of God, pray for us sinners, now and at the hour of our death. Amen.
1: Hail Mary, full of grace, the Lord is with thee. Blessed art thou among women, and blessed is the fruit of thy womb, Jesus.
2: Holy Mary, Mother of God, pray for us sinners, now and at the hour of our death. Amen.
1: Hail Mary, full of grace, the Lord is with thee. Blessed art thou among women, and blessed is the fruit of thy womb, Jesus.
2: Holy Mary, Mother of God, pray for us sinners, now and at the hour of our death. Amen.
1: Hail Mary, full of grace, the Lord is with thee. Blessed art thou among women, and blessed is the fruit of thy womb, Jesus.
2: Holy Mary, Mother of God, pray for us sinners, now and at the hour of our death. Amen.
1: Hail Mary, full of grace, the Lord is with thee. Blessed art thou among women, and blessed is the fruit of thy womb, Jesus.
2: Holy Mary, Mother of God, pray for us sinners, now and at the hour of our death. Amen.
1: Glory be to the Father, the Son, and the Holy Spirit.
2: As it was in the beginning, it's now, and ever shall be, world without end. Amen.
1: O Mary, conceived without sin,
2: pray for us who have recourse to thee.
0: The third joyful mystery, the Nativity of our Lord. From the Gospel according to St. Luke. While Joseph and Mary were in Bethlehem, the time came for her to have her child, and she gave birth to her firstborn son. She wrapped him in swaddling clothes and laid him in a manger, because there was no room for them in the inn. O Lord, we offer you this mystery in praise of your nativity, and we ask you, through the intercession of your Holy Mother, the grace of charity.
3: Our Father, who art in heaven, hallowed be thy name. Thy kingdom come, thy will be done on earth as it is in heaven.
2: Give us this day our daily bread, and forgive us our trespasses, as we forgive those who trespass against us. And lead us not into temptation, but deliver us from evil. Amen.
3: Hail Mary, full of grace, the Lord is with thee. Blessed art thou among women, and blessed is the fruit of thy womb, Jesus.
2: Holy Mary, Mother of God, pray for us sinners, now and at the hour of our death. Amen.
3: Hail Mary, full of grace, the Lord is with thee. Blessed art thou among women, and blessed

0: This is the fruit of thy womb, Jesus.
1: Holy Mary, Mother of God, pray for us sinners, now and at the hour of our death. Amen.
0: Hail Mary, full of grace, the Lord is with thee. Blessed art thou among women, and blessed is the fruit of thy womb, Jesus.
1: Holy Mary, Mother of God, pray for us sinners, now and at the hour of our death. Amen.
0: Hail Mary, full of grace, the Lord is with thee. Blessed art thou among women, and blessed is the fruit of thy womb, Jesus.
1: Holy Mary, Mother of God, pray for us sinners now and at the hour of our death. Amen.
0: Hail Mary, full of grace, the Lord is with thee. Blessed art thou among women, and blessed is the fruit of thy womb, Jesus.
1: Holy Mary, Mother of God, pray for us sinners now and at the hour of our death. Amen.
0: Hail Mary, full of grace, the Lord is with thee. Blessed art thou among women, and blessed is the fruit of thy womb, Jesus.
1: Holy Mary, Mother of God, pray for us sinners, now and at the hour of our death. Amen.
0: Hail Mary, full of grace, the Lord is with thee. Blessed art thou among women, and blessed is the fruit of thy womb, Jesus.
1: Holy Mary, Mother of God, pray for us sinners, now and at the hour of our death. Amen.
0: Hail Mary, full of grace, the Lord is with thee. Blessed art thou among women, and blessed is the fruit of thy womb, Jesus.
1: Holy Mary, Mother of God, pray for us sinners, now and at the hour of our death. Amen.
0: Hail Mary, full of grace, the Lord is with thee. Blessed art thou among women, and blessed is the fruit of thy womb, Jesus.
1: Holy Mary, Mother of God, pray for us sinners, now and at the hour of our death. Amen.
0: Hail Mary, full of grace, the Lord is with thee. Blessed art thou among women, and blessed is the fruit of thy womb, Jesus.
1: Holy Mary, Mother of God, pray for us sinners, now and at the hour of our death. Amen.
0: Glory be to the Father, and the Son, and the Holy Spirit.
1: As it was in the beginning, is now, and ever shall be, world without end. Amen.
0: O Mary, conceived without sin,
1: pray for us who have recourse to thee.
2: The fourth joyful mystery, the presentation of Jesus in the temple. From the Gospel according to St. Luke. When the parents brought in the child Jesus to do for him what was customary under the law, Simeon took him in his arms and praised God. Lord, we offer you this mystery in praise of your presentation in the temple. And we ask you, through the intercession of your Holy Mother, the grace of greater devotion to the Virgin Mary.
3: Our Father, who art in heaven, hallowed be thy name. Thy kingdom come, thy will be done, on earth as it is in heaven.
1: Give us this day our daily bread, and forgive us our trespasses, as we forgive those who trespass against us. And lead us not into temptation, but deliver us from evil. Amen.
3: Hail Mary, full of grace, the Lord is with thee. Blessed art thou among women, and blessed is the fruit of thy womb, Jesus.
1: Holy Mary, Mother of God, pray for us sinners, now and at the hour of our death. Amen.
3: Hail Mary, full of grace, the Lord is with thee. Blessed art thou among women, and blessed is the fruit of thy womb, Jesus.
1: Holy Mary, Mother of God, pray for us sinners, now and at the hour of our death. Amen.
3: Hail Mary, full of grace, the Lord is with thee. Blessed art thou among women, and blessed is the fruit of thy womb, Jesus.
1: Holy Mary, Mother of God, pray for us sinners, now and at the hour of our death. Amen.
3: Hail Mary, full of grace, the Lord is with thee. Blessed art thou among women, and blessed is the fruit of thy womb, Jesus.
1: Holy Mary, Mother of God, pray for us sinners, now and at the hour of our death. Amen.
3: Hail Mary, full of grace, the Lord is with thee. Blessed art thou among women, and blessed is the fruit of thy womb, Jesus.
1: Holy Mary, Mother of God, pray for us sinners, now and at the hour of our death. Amen.
3: Hail Mary, full of grace, the Lord is with thee. Blessed art thou among women, and blessed is the fruit of thy womb, Jesus.
1: Holy Mary, Mother of God, pray for us sinners, now and at the hour of our death. Amen.
3: Hail Mary, full of grace, the Lord is with thee. Blessed art thou among women, and blessed is the fruit of thy womb.

0: for us sinners now and at the hour of our death. Amen.
1: Hail Mary, full of grace, the Lord is with thee. Blessed art thou among women, and blessed is the fruit of thy womb, Jesus.
0: Holy Mary, Mother of God, pray for us sinners now and at the hour of our death. Amen.
1: Hail Mary, full of grace, the Lord is with thee. Blessed art thou among women, and blessed is the fruit of thy womb, Jesus.
0: Holy Mary, Mother of God, pray for us sinners now and at the hour of our death. Amen.
1: Hail Mary, full of grace, the Lord is with thee. Blessed art thou among women, and blessed is the fruit of thy womb, Jesus.
0: Holy Mary, Mother of God, pray for us sinners now and at the hour of our death. Amen.
1: Glory be to the Father, and to the Son, and to the Holy Spirit.
0: As it was in the beginning, is now, and ever shall be, world without end. Amen.
1: Mary conceived without sin.
0: Pray for us who have recourse to thee.
2: The fifth joyful mystery, the finding of the child Jesus in the temple. From the Gospel according to St. Luke. After searching for 3 days, Mary and Joseph found Jesus in the temple, sitting in the midst of the teachers, listening to them and asking them questions. And all who heard him were astounded at his understanding and his answers. O Lord, we offer you this mystery in praise of the finding of the child Jesus in the temple, and we ask you through the intercession of your Holy Mother, the grace of final perseverance.
3: Our Father, who art in heaven, hallowed be thy name. Thy kingdom come, thy will be done on earth as it is in heaven.
0: Give us this day our daily bread, and forgive us our trespasses, as we forgive those who trespass against us. And lead us not into temptation, but deliver us from evil. Amen.
3: Hail Mary, full of grace, the Lord is with thee. Blessed art thou among women, and blessed is the fruit of thy womb, Jesus.
0: Holy Mary, Mother of God, pray for us sinners, now and at the hour of our death. Amen.
3: Hail Mary, full of grace, the Lord is with thee. Blessed art thou among women, and blessed is the fruit of thy womb, Jesus.
0: Holy Mary, Mother of God, pray for us sinners, now and at the hour of our death. Amen.
3: Hail Mary, full of grace, the Lord is with thee. Blessed art thou among women, and blessed is the fruit of thy womb, Jesus.
0: Holy Mary, Mother of God, pray for us sinners now and at the hour of our death. Amen.
3: Hail Mary, full of grace, the Lord is with thee. Blessed art thou among women, and blessed is the fruit of thy womb, Jesus.
0: Holy Mary, Mother of God, pray for us sinners now and at the hour of our death. Amen.
3: Hail Mary, full of grace, the Lord is with thee. Blessed art thou among women, and blessed is the fruit of thy womb, Jesus.
0: Holy Mary, Mother of God, pray for us sinners now and at the hour of our death. Amen.
3: Hail Mary, full of grace, the Lord is with thee. Blessed art thou among women, and blessed is the fruit of thy womb, Jesus.
0: Holy Mary, Mother of God, pray for us sinners now and at the hour of our death. Amen.
3: Hail Mary, full of grace, the Lord is with thee. Blessed art thou among women, and blessed is the fruit of thy womb, Jesus.
0: Holy Mary, Mother of God, pray for us sinners now and at the hour of our death. Amen.
3: Hail Mary, full of grace, the Lord is with thee. Blessed art thou among women, and blessed is the fruit of thy womb, Jesus.
0: Holy Mary, Mother of God, pray for us sinners now and at the hour of our death. Amen.
3: Hail Mary, full of grace, the Lord is with thee. Blessed art thou among women, and blessed is the fruit of thy womb, Jesus.
0: Holy Mary, Mother of God, pray for us sinners now and at the hour of our death. Amen.
3: Hail Mary, full of grace, the Lord is with thee. Blessed art thou among women, and blessed is the fruit of thy womb, Jesus.
0: Holy Mary, Mother of God, pray for us sinners now and at the hour of our death. Amen.
3: Hail Mary, full of grace, the Lord is with thee. Blessed art thou among women, and blessed is the fruit of thy womb, Jesus.
0: Holy Mary, Mother of God, pray for us sinners now and at the hour of our death. Amen.

0: Glory be to the Father, and to the Son, and to the Holy Spirit.
1: As it was in the beginning, is now, and ever shall be, world without end. Amen.
0: O Mary, conceived without sin,
1: pray for us to have recourse to thee.
2: Let us pray. Lord God, you chose the Blessed Virgin Mary, Queen of the humble and the poor, as Mother of the Savior. Grant that by following her example, we may offer you the homage of heartfelt faith and place in you alone our hope and salvation. We make our prayer through our Lord Jesus Christ, your Son, who lives and reigns with you in the unity of the Holy Spirit, God forever and ever.
1: Amen.
2: The Lord be with you.
1: And with your spirit.
2: May Almighty God bless you, the Father, and the Son, and the Holy Spirit.
1: Amen.
2: Hail, Holy Queen, Mother of mercy. Hail our life, our sweetness, and our hope. To thee do we cry, poor banished children of Eve. To thee do we send up our sighs, mourning and weeping in this valley of tears. Turn then, most gracious Advocate, thine eyes of mercy toward us, and after this our exile, show unto us the blessed fruit of thy womb, Jesus. O clement, O loving, O sweet Virgin Mary. Pray for us, O Holy Mother of God,
1: that we may be made worthy of the promises of Christ.
2: Our Lady of Lourdes,
1: pray for us.
2: Our Lady of Lourdes,
1: pray for us.
2: Our Lady of Lourdes,
1: pray for us.
2: Saint Bernadette,
1: pray for us.
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1: Amen.
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14: Queen of the Most Holy Rosary, in these times of such brazen impiety, show your power with the signs of your former victories. Look with mercy on the Church of your Son, on his vicar on earth, and on all the clergy and laity who are sorely oppressed in this mighty conflict. Powerful vanquisher of all heresies, hasten the hour of mercy, even though the hour of God's justice is every day provoked by the countless sins of men. As I kneel before you in prayer, obtain for me my requests. Queen of the Most Holy Rosary, pray for us.

0: Welcome to Buffalo. Thanks for coming out, you people. You give us some of our biggest crowds, most enthusiastic crowds. You are faith-filled, loving people. Or you got no life whatsoever. We are here. Our partner is the Station of the Cross Network here in Buffalo. Mr. Jim Wright, who's running the operation. Thank you, sir, for being with us. Your lovely wife, Joanne. Okay, I don't usually do this, but I'm kind of curious a little bit. I want to know why people show up. You got a crowd this size, you got to know why they're here, right? So let me just randomly ask a few people. Sir?
1: I was told Father Larry's starting a new television series.
0: Oh, okay. Oh. Maybe. Sir? Sir, why are you here?
2: We just drove 250 miles because we heard Father Larry was here.
0: Thank you. I'm sure he'll be flattered. He'll be flattered. I need a woman. I need a woman. Okay. This will help. Yes, ma'am. Why are you here?
3: I'm here to see Father Larry Richards, and I took the day off for him.
0: The only thing I can figure out, Father Larry had a hand in this, because what he did is he put all his people up front, and I got to believe my people are in the back. So who? Yes, ma'am. Thank you. Thank you very much. I think the love has gone out of our relationship. Anybody? Anybody for... Thank you. What's your name, honey?
4: Savannah.
0: Savannah, why are you here?
4: I came for you.
0: Come with me, baby. Here you go. You make sure you're coming here. You need a pillow? You take this. You need a pillow? Hold on. I got. Here, you take this. And there's more where that came from. Okay, so you just tell me how many of those you want. And we'll get you some more of those. And we got cookies and stuff there later, too, you people. All right, let's start over and try to help me out here. Okay, so I guess put the applause button on. Make them clap. Go ahead. Is that applause thing not working? What the heck is... What's going on here? That's it? That's all we got? We can't do a show... Oh, that's better! That's better!
5: Oh, sorry.
0: Wait a minute! Yeah! Security!
6: Security!
0: Remove this man!
6: This little guy. Look how small he is. It's like... Hey, what?
0: This ain't living Mary with Father Larry.
6: It's all Dr.
0: That's
6: Ray.
0: Right. I don't see your name up there.
6: I'm up here, though. I'm above you. See, that's me.
0: Oh, that is you?
6: That's my eyes just looking at you, just so you know. Me. Just like the eyes of Jesus. Yeah, looking at you.
0: Hey, look, we're going to use you for every bit of 110 IQ that you have.
6: In your dream.
0: Well, you got the whole second
6: do
0: segment.
6: Do I?
0: Yeah, and questions. They got all kinds of questions
6: for you.
0: Can
6: it be Father Larry? Well, and it's the segment with Father Larry?
0: And I told them you're better at true false.
6: I'm better at all that stuff. How come we don't have my books, just your books here today? I just want to know.
0: Wait a minute. He came to me. We were at Bob Evans.
6: We were at Bob Evans.
0: And he came to me and he said, Ray, would you like to work with me on a book? And this is true. I'm not making this up.
6: True story.
0: And I said, oh, Father, I got
6: too
0: some,
6: good for you,
0: yeah,
6: Father
0: I got some
6: Larry.
0: Stuff going. I can't. Yeah. He wrote it by himself and it has outsold all of my books combined.
6: It's true.
0: But.
6: 11 different languages too, you know. Yeah. Just. Now that we're talking about it.
0: But given that, it's rather politically incorrect. His title of his book is Be a Man.
6: Yes.
0: Well, we're changing it to Be a Person.
6: Ooh.
0: Yeah, you can't assume like that.
6: You can't even be a person. Can I leave?
0: You can leave.
6: Oh, thank you.
0: See ya! Oh, what is it, honey?
4: I changed my mind. I like Father Larry.
0: Go sit in the back. Thank you, baby. We worked with her for

0: long time. She did it. Honey, you're as good as it gets. We had 10 kids under 12. And I was in total admiration of my wife, totally admiration. She raised 10 kids as a single mom. And the amazing thing was, I was there most of the time. Lady from church called her and said, what would you do if one of your kids refused their discipline? My wife said, I don't know. And the lady said, what do you mean you don't know? She said, well, once they hit 3 or 4, it just never happened again. And the lady said, how can that be? Kids resist discipline. And my wife gave her this example. The kids were fighting over cereal. And you know how they get? They bring out the calipers and they measure. You got 8 more flakes than I did. I had 7 flakes and you got 6 flakes yesterday. And somebody grabbed the box and they wrestled it all over the floor. All over the floor. They cleaned it up. And she went to the grocery store with all the kids next time. And they watched her put nothing but cereal into the cart. And the cereal was cornflakes. That's it. Only cornflakes. For 3 months. Do you think they messed with their mother about cereal at the breakfast table after that? I did. I said, honey, I'll give you $50 for 1 box of Fruity Flakes. 1 box of Fruity Flakes. Frosty Pebbles. $125 of Frosty Pebbles. They learned that their mother had to keep order in that craziness. She did something she called pull the plug. So when the kids were crazy, you know, you got that many kids. One of the things people say, how do you do that as a parent? And I said, well, yeah, you don't let them all in the house at the same time. You can't, okay? Especially not during the holidays when you got the lights on and everything. They mess up stuff. We let in 5 or 6 at a time. And when things would get chaotic, my wife would go, I'm not making this up. Get a book, sit. That was it. They had to scatter, they had to sit. Not in our house. That was the thing that really made it work. It wasn't in our house. And that was it. And if they didn't do that, there were going to be consequences. She could pull the plug at any time. That was my wife. People said, did you have strong-willed kids? I said, yeah, we had some that were strong-willed. But none of them was as strong-willed as my wife. And what a difference that was. I did whatever she told me. Always. Let's take some questions. What do we got for questions here? Questions? Yes, ma'am?
1: Yes, Dr. Ray, you said to bring anybody that
0: you
1: could.
0: Know what? Right. I did, because it's hard to get an audience. So I say, you know, yeah. Come with the kids, yeah. Little dearly Savannah over here. Bring the dogs. Yes, We've had dogs. I said even bring the goldfish. I thought, yeah.
1: I did what you told me.
0: I'm really not used to a woman doing what I said. By the way, you know what I want to do with that goldfish? I want to give it to Savannah and watch her mother go nuts because every mother of a little kid gets a goldfish. And you just watch that goldfish and you got to feed it all the time. That'll teach you to change your vote. Thanks, honey. Any more? Yes, ma'am?
2: Dr. Ray, how do we know what God's will is for us? I've got all these ideas zinging around. I've got some Catholic board books I've written. I'd love to get them published. I'd love to do some more voice work. But how do I know if it's my big fat idea or if it's God's will and his inspiring me?
0: Well, if it ain't a sin, it don't matter. My wife would say this when people would say, how do I know it's God's will? She says, I have a hard enough time following God's will that is clear to me and written down and taught through his church in terms of, well, should we move? Should we not move? Should I take that? Should I write this book? Should I profit this? It comes down to, in many cases, you make the move and you see what happens. God says, okay, well, you make a good judgment. You think, okay, I think this book is good. I'm going to write it. And it bombs. Okay, that doesn't mean it wasn't God's will. It just means your book stunk. Okay? No, I'm familiar with it. I've had a lot of those. So if you sit and you agonize over what does God want me to do in this situation, if it's not a moral issue, if it's not an issue of following the faith, then it's kind of an issue where

0: You just use good judgment and you find out sometimes down the path. I was in engineering and I thought I was going to be an engineer because I love living in a caboose. I thought those are really neat things. I flunked out of physics. I just got blown out of physics. And it just happened that I went into psychology. But I didn't know. I thought my will was to be an engineer. And I remember I kind of blew it in my first engineering class. They said, question. I said, yes, sir. I kind of wanted to impress them. I said, do those trains really go that fast up close? You know, half the time, I don't know what God's will is for me when I make these decisions. I just say, Lord, please, give me some good guidance on this one because I'm moving on ahead. Any more? Yes, ma'am.
1: Dr. Ray, what can I do about a Catholic woman who got married in a civil ceremony? How can she be convinced to have her marriage recognized in the Catholic Church?
0: Well, it comes down to whether she cares what the Catholic Church teaches, does she?
1: Yes and no.
0: What kind of psychology answer is that?
1: You're one of yours.
0: Does she show any inclination that I'm looking back at the church that I left and I would like to have my marriage validated?
1: Not yet, maybe.
0: Okay, so what you're saying is how do I convince her?
1: I can't convince her, can I?
0: You answered your question. You really did. See, we have a hard time with people going, why are they doing this? Don't they know better? Come on, this is not how they were raised. What's wrong with them? Yeah, I could picture God saying to Eve, why'd you do that? Well, I didn't raise you that way. Look what I gave you. You turned your back on all of it. Yeah, I know. If she shows any signs, then you might say, you ever think about it? But if she doesn't, watch me. Watch me.
1: Thank you.
0: What a crummy answer, huh?
1: Yeah.
0: Hey, you ain't paying for this. If you was paying, I'd give you more. We have what we call a quick question round. Now, this is just three quick questions that people have that they ask. And we've done this on the program for several years. And I think we have a young lady who volunteered. She made up her own questions. So I really kind of want to hear what you have to say there, young lady.
2: Okay, you ready?
0: Yeah.
2: If you could pick a superhero to be, which one would it be and why?
0: Father Larry. I'd want to be Father Larry. It would be the Hulk. I kind of look like the Hulk, don't you think? A little bit. Matter of fact, I used to be a heavy weight lifter when I was younger. And I used to go to Halloween parties as the Hulk. Had the green and that kind of stuff. See, think about the Hulk. You can't kill him because when you try to stop him, he gets madder. Now, I'm old now, and I really can't turn into the Hulk anymore because I don't really get mad anymore. And I'd like to think it's because I'm holy, but I think it's just my testosterone's dying. That's what it is, just kind of a natural physiological holiness. What else you got there, young lady?
2: Of all the childhood games that you played, which one were you the best at and why?
0: I had, as a child, I played games with two imaginary playmates, and they only would play with each other. Okay. Do you remember the game Monkey in the Middle? Where you'd have to throw the ball back and forth and you try to tag the guy in the middle. We used to play Monkey in the Middle. Now if I were to do that now, first of all, I'd probably trip on the way, because I finally quit playing softball. Last season, I quit playing softball when I realized it took two singles to score me from third. Savannah's gone, I don't know what that means. Honey, you're gonna be a big star. Don't worry about it. You got another one?
2: Sure. If you could pick three foods to eat, only three foods for the rest of your life, what would they be?
0: Well, one of them would be kale, and I would hope I would die the next day. That'd be one of them. Three foods the rest of my life. Yeah. See, you're talking to a buffet guy. I mean, I get real nervous when I go to these restaurants and they bring the food to your table. Yo, what are you doing? Bring food to my table, I gotta go get it. Boy, that's a tough one, I hadn't thought about that. Legitimately chocolate cake. But see, the problem is if I do that, I could feel myself going, the arteries just going, all the foods I want. Isn't it? Father Larry's in the back there. God's a practical joker. Why couldn't he make broccoli spears, spinach, and green beans taste like hot fudge? Why would he have to do that?

0: all the stuff that we want to eat, like hot fudge and everything, we can't. What do I want? I would probably say, if no deleterious effects.
1: Correct.
0: Okay. Ice cream, cake, and yeah, probably pizza. Yeah, you're right. Actually, though, if I were talking to my grandmother,
1: yeah,
0: I would have to answer this. Wedding soup, pasta fagioli, and spumoni.
1: Nice. Thank you.
0: We take questions from around the country. This is from Emily from Baton Rouge. Hi, Dr. Ray. If there is no nutritional value in food, is it sinful to eat it? I work in an office where, like many, there's cake almost every day to celebrate something. Well, I just say one thing, your office got to be getting pretty crowded, you know what I'm saying? New coworker, leftovers from a party, Groundhog Day. The break room is a nightmare. How do I cut back from overindulging? How do I resist temptation? Don't go in the bake room. It's one thing you do. You know the other thing you do? You sneak in and you put a little bit of kale on everything. Because kale is so powerful, if you put it in a 55-gallon drum of juice, one little seed, you can taste it. You taste kale. First of all, it's not a sin. And even, I'm going to get Father Larry up here to answer that question later. Obviously, it's not a sin. Okay. Moderation. You can do these kinds of things. Now, on the other hand, if a gluttonous kind of performance, or if it's, I'm going to eat what I want to eat, and I don't care if my arteries clog up, and it doesn't matter to me because my loved ones aren't going to miss me, and then you got to start thinking about that in terms of, okay, our bodies are living temples, right? The problem with, I'm sorry, our living sacrifices. Well, the problem with the living sacrifice keeps crawling off the altar. But our bodies are supposed to be taken care of. And at some point, someone might say, you might not be in an overt, chronic state of sin because you're eating like crazy, but on the other hand, you got to say, Lord, you gave me a healthy body. What am I doing with it here? Why am I doing this? Now, the part about the break room, well, if you figure it's a near occasion of sin, don't go near the break room. Man, don't go walking in there going, I just want to see what they got. I just want to see what they got. Yeah, I don't like those double chocolate chip baked cookies. No, I don't need that. I don't need that. I found in my life, half of resisting temptation is not putting myself near it, but noticing that. Well, okay, all you people, except Savannah. Come here, Savannah. Come here, baby. My friend when she was there for a little bit. All you people, Father Larry is coming up next.
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0: It's for Jesus, you pagan.
1: All right, Jesus. Welcome back to Living Right with Dr. Ed. We are here in Buffalo, New York, and our partner, the Station of the Cross Network, is with us and helping us pull all of this off. So it's wonderful
2: Fantastic.
1: To have you. And we drug this guy in from Erie, PA, about an hour from here.
2: An hour and a half. Shut
1: up. Oh, okay. You want your mileage now?
2: Yeah. As a matter of fact, it's $100
1: an hour. When you were coming up here, they didn't hear you, but you were skewering me.
2: I was.
1: Because you said my answer, which I thought was full of wit and wisdom, on discerning God's will.
2: I wrote a whole book on discerning God's will, and he went against everything I ever said in that book.
1: That's why it was so good.
2: You should have asked priests those questions, not doctors of psychology. They're not the ones to do that.
1: Okay.
2: Especially little doctors of psychology.
1: Tell them. Summarize. Now, I did say, remember, I did say.
2: It says it really doesn't matter is what you said.
1: No.
2: As long as it's not a sin.
1: I said you also know what God wants of you. He's made it very clear in so many ways. That's what you follow.
2: Yeah. In his will is our peace. That's what it comes down to. So whenever you sit there and you're coming, because God does have a will for you. That's the purpose. You were created to do his will. Like I tell people again and again and again, you have one purpose in life. To do God's holy will. That means you need to make sure when you pray, you shut up and listen. The problem with too many people is they talk, and God doesn't talk to them. Why doesn't he talk to them? He is talking to them. The problem is we're not listening. So everyone in their spiritual life need to be praying. And then when you have, like, let's say, should I do this or should I do this? And then you sit there and think, when I think about this, does this give me peace? And again, if it doesn't give you peace, don't do it.
1: Be careful on feelings, though.
2: We're not talking about feelings.
1: Well,
2: peace is not a feeling. Are you kidding? So when Jesus said, this is my peace I give you, my peace I give you, that was a feeling? Is that what he's talking about?
1: No, but I've seen an awful lot of people mislead themselves
2: because
1: they go, you know, this particular adulterous affair makes me happy and I feel good about it.
2: If you sit there and you remember the Jesuit guy, remember he's a saint, St. Ignatius, and he says, you can tell whether good spirit and the evil spirit. One will give you peace and lead you to peace inside, and the other one will give you anxiety. Because God is not the God of confusion, but the God of peace.
1: But the lady who asked that question was asking
2: write
1: the book?
2: Yes. So I'm a spiritual director. This is what I do for seminarians, different things. And they say, Father, what should I do? And if you really want to know a good thing, you put all your options on different sheets of paper. And then you write the good and the bad for each of those. And then you sit before God in prayer and you say, God, what do you want me to do? And if it gives you peace, hold it. If it doesn't, get rid of it. And then keep going until you might get down to two things. And then you sit there and say, okay, Lord, if I was to drop dead right now, which one of these things would I hear? Well done, good and faithful servant. And that's what you do.
1: Yeah, well, okay.
2: It's a discernment.
1: I only had 2 minutes to answer that question. You got 6 minutes.
2: It says, as long as it's not sin, go for it.
1: Like, I didn't say that. I said,
2: let's go back and play the tape. I remember.
1: I said, use good judgment. Use the judgment that God gave you. And you ask him to give me
2: judgment.
1: Yes, I did. Did I not say good judgment? They're nodding yes.
2: He said good judgment, not God judgment. There's a difference.
1: I said, use the judgment that God gave you and ask him to guide you. I said that. You weren't listening.
2: You were sleeping. I was back there making comments.
1: Yeah, you were. Almost had security remove you.
2: Yeah, I know. It's like, but anyway, do whatever Dr. Ray says because it's his show. I'm just a guest. So, but anyway, yes, doctor.
1: Okay, here's my question.
2: Do we have any other questions?
1: I have a personal question.
2: You have a personal one?
1: How long have you been a priest?
2: 36 years.
1: For you, what has changed in your view of the priesthood and in your view of the people you shepherd?
2: I think when I first got ordained, there was more of a church where people wanted to go to church. Now there is very few people who want to go to church or have anything to do with God. Even in the Catholic, and I'm from Erie, PA, and all we're down in the last 10 years, all the parishes are down 40%. 40%.
1: In 10 years.
2: And so secularism has taken more and more control. And then what happens is that, like, when I was newly ordained 36 years ago, I had this great desire to bring more and more people to Jesus. And there was all these people that jumped on that desire, that they wanted to get to know Jesus more. Now I sit there and I'll try to, you know, come on, we're going to do this because we need to get to know Jesus. So we're going to have adoration. What's adoration? It's when we adore the God of the universe and we just tell him how great he is. Okay, and then nobody comes, you know? It's just there isn't that hunger anymore. I haven't seen it. There, in some places it's been growing, but there isn't this hunger to do God's holy will.
3: In 36 years, you saw that dramatic decline.
2: I was sitting there talking to a newly ordained priest the other day, and I says, you know, in 36 years from now, who knows? I was not ordained 36 years ago for the church of today. It's a totally different church. You know, again, in my day, we used to fight over, you know, they'd sit there and fight over, women priests or something, you know, and that would be the big fight. Now there's sometimes great hatred in the church about fighting, about who's right, who's wrong, and you're a liberal, you're a conservative, you're this, and there's this hatred almost that I see in people that scares me. I think the main thing that everyone, Jesus himself said, all people know you're my disciples because you love one another. And if we're not loving one another, then we're not his disciples, period.
3: Let me counter that with
2: sure.
3: two pieces of good news.
2: Two.
3: Just came across a survey, Britain.
2: I was just there a couple of weeks ago.
3: Yeah, so you were probably part of
2: sure.
3: the factor in this.
2: Probably.
3: 18 to 24-year-olds have tripled
2: sure.
3: in their belief in God. They are now at 45%. And the Catholic Church is the fastest growing church now in Britain.
2: By far.
3: It outnumbers the
2: By
3: Anglicans.
2: Far. Absolutely.
3: And would it be safe to say that what you're witnessing is Western Christianity expression?
2: Western, but also it's like the Rust Belt, you know, because we don't have that many young people in our area. Buffalo, the same way. It's not the same. I used to go to seminary here. They're the ones that threw me out. But anyway, but when I went here, I mean, it's the same. If you go down in California or you go down south, the churches are packed. Because everybody's moved down there. But again, sometimes just to get people excited. Even all the kids I taught at prep all my years. Now I have those kids, they have kids in my Catholic grade school. And I'd call them when I first got there. I said, hey, are you going to Mass on Sunday? Oh, no, Father. I mean, we're too busy everything else. I said, oh, you're going to start going to Mass on Sunday. And it was a lot of pushing just to get people start going to Mass again. You know, but we got them. But again, I think where years ago when I was ordained, in Erie, PA, churches were filled. You know, we just were. You know, and it's not the same. Is it the same in Buffalo? No.
3: You don't think it's a coincidence that your presence there was?
2: Oh, I think so.
3: Okay.
2: I was just made a pastor of my new parish about a year and a couple months ago, and they were writing letters before I got there. We will not have this man come into our parish. Because I know I'm pretty strong. This is the faith. And this, like the other day, I was sitting there saying about our religious ed, I says, we can't make these announcements just at Mass because religious ed families don't go to Mass on Sunday. You know, they put their kids and they go home. And then I told the people, I said, you do realize to miss Mass on Sunday is a mortal sin. And a person starts shaking their head. I go, yes, it's a mortal sin. And if you miss Mass purposely on Sunday, can you go to communion the next week? And they were going like this, and I go, no, it's a sacrilege. And they're like, they're looking at me like, what? Like, and I said, didn't you learn this in second grade? You know? But no, that's the thing. Whereas 36 years ago, everybody knew to miss Mass on Sunday was a mortal sin. Nowadays, you know, you talk to a lot of people, and they don't get it. And I don't want to scare people into the church either. That's not the point. But things have consequences. When you don't want to give to God what belongs to God, then you have to suffer the consequence for that.
3: So there's a parallel then between what you've seen change as a priest in the church and in people.
2: Absolutely. And in society. You know, I just think we're more divided than we've been for a long time. And that's just not of God. You know, God is calling us to be one in him. We believe in one, holy, Catholic church. And so we got to start focusing on the unity that God's calling us to. And so I always say, if we push for unity, then we're in God's camp. If we push for disunity, then we're in the devil's camp, because that's what he does. He divides, and God unites.
3: So you really sound like thoughtful and all
2: I'm
3: that stuff.
2: I'm very thoughtful.
3: Yeah,
2: about
3: you
2: these
3: really
2: things.
3: Do.
2: Yes, yes.
3: You got all of that out of my 3-minute.
2: Well, again, you did it, but listen to Dr. Ray.
3: You take a couple questions?
2: I'm excited. These are the real ones I want.
3: All
2: yes.
3: Right. What do we got for questions? Who we got out there? Yes,
4: Father Larry.
3: Yeah. Not for me?
4: No.
2: No. Yeah.
4: Next time.
2: We know what happened last time.
4: I know.

0: Father Larry.
1: Yes.
0: If you were on an airplane and you got passengers on this airplane and all of a sudden you're in immediate danger, I mean the airplane is going down. Now, what did passengers on this airplane, there is no time for each individual to do for, you know, confession and forgiveness. Can you give general absolution?
1: I've already done it. I was on a plane a good many years ago now, and the woman, the stewardess going, it was a small plane, and she says, now look at me, look at me. We're going to have a crash landing. We're going to have a crash landing. And everybody starts screaming, but they looked at me. I said, we're going to be fine. And we were. But I did give absolution to everybody because that's when it's allowed. It used to be in Catholic parishes, there was this time where people, oh, just come to Mass and we'll give you absolution. The teaching of the church is, even if I give absolution to everybody, if they live, they still have to confess mortal sins. So if you ever went to one of those parishes and they said, we're forgiving everybody. No, it doesn't count. All mortal sins must be confessed. In an emergency, you don't even need a priest, right? Because again, the teaching of the church is if you're driving in a car and you get in a car accident and you're dying and you say, God, forgive me, you can still be forgiven of your sins.
0: But if they're going down so quickly and there is no time.
1: I just give everybody absolution. I've done it.
0: Just give everybody absolution.
1: Yes. And you're allowed. As a priest, you're called to do that in an emergency. And the same times when people are going to war. You know, if you're going out to war today, you can't hear everybody's confession. You give absolution to everybody. But that's the extraordinary
2: meaning.
1: No, watch Dr. Ray as the penance. That's about as bad as you can get. Sorry.
0: Sorry.
3: Thanks for everything.
1: Phew! I was hoping, but no.
3: All right.
1: Do we have another question?
3: Yeah, we do. Yes, ma'am.
1: Yeah.
4: I was wondering, at our church, our parish priest gave someone, a woman, to become his co-administrator. And is that something that's commonly done? Because it wasn't like...
1: You're allowed to have, like I have a director of ministries. And I always call her the second pastor because most women have all the power in the church, no matter what we tell you. But she can be a pastor. You know, you can be an administrator because a lot of places, again, out in California, they will have, which I would love to have, an administrator of the parish that takes care of the building, the money, the employees, and then let the priests be priests. You know, but like a kid came to me, a great kid, he's going to go to seminary, but he yelled at me just a couple weeks ago and he says, Father, you're too much of an administrator because I have a parish that I have to raise money for, I have to put the roof on, I have to make sure everything's fixed. So it's not the ideal, but being a pastor, that's part of your job as being a pastor. But yes, you can have an administrator who is a woman, but she has no spiritual authority.
4: Okay.
1: It's all just physical, you know, building stuff. They're allowed to do that stuff.
4: Okay. Thank you.
1: Okay. Yes.
5: Father Larry, I worry about my loved ones who have passed away. Are they out of purgatory? I have masses said, I pray for them every day, but I worry that they're like languishing in purgatory. Is there anything else I should be doing?
1: I think as long, you know, Pope Benedict the 16th, he says, purgatory could be in an instant because in reality, while we're on this earth, we live in time. But as soon as you die, you go into the eternal nowness of God. So purgatory, the only thing the church teaches officially about purgatory is one, it exists, and two, it's a good and holy thing to pray for the dead. And so I pray for the fools in purgatory every day. And I once asked Father Levis, who used to be on EWTN anyway, but he was from Erie too. And so I says, so what if we get those souls out of purgatory? Then what happens to our prayers? And he said, they go to someone else who needs them, who's in purgatory. You know, but again, you got to watch because I once asked a priest, he says, I was going to Rome and he said, so Larry, how many did you do your will? I go, I did. And he says, how many masses you haven't said for you after you die? And I said, one. You think one mass is enough to get your sorry soul out of purgatory? And I said, one drop of the precious blood of Jesus is enough to get my soul out of purgatory. You know, because it's what Jesus does for us, not what we do for him. So we got to sit there. Purgatory is so real. Why is it so real? I believe, and this is what I always teach about purgatory, is that it's the place of purification, which is the teaching of the church. And so God is love. And because God is love, if we're in a state of grace when we die, but not pure yet, He embraces us to Himself. And the more sin and selfishness we have, the longer that time takes as He's drawing us to Himself and He burns away all of our sin and selfishness. It's all about love. It isn't a place of just, you know, like the one priest who always gets me. I said, when he dies, I hope he gets to go to purgatory, because that's all he's ever talked about. He'd be very upset if he missed purgatory, but I have no plans of going, because again, I always pray for a happy death.
2: You racked up a few days just hearing some of the stuff you've been saying about me.
1: I got out of purgatory just talking about you, being with you, purgatory, woo-woo, you don't have to go. But anyway, but again, we always need to pray for the souls of purgatory, and God in His mercy will take care of, they're already in heaven. Like when I was a kid, we'd always light two candles on Sunday, my grandmother did. And I said, Graham, why do we do this every Sunday, big seven-day candles? One for all the poor souls in purgatory, and one for our grandmother and every our ancestry who've died. And I said, well, why do we do that? And she says, well, because if our prayers get them out of purgatory, they become saints. And then we have saints that are praying for us, because now our prayers got them out, and now their prayers will get us into heaven. That's a great theology. That help?
2: I can say something.
1: I want to say something holy. Well, that ain't, it's going to be a lot, but go ahead. You have your holy socks on? Yeah, you do, don't you? Good.
2: One of my prayers is I always ask the Lord, I'd like to pray for someone who has no one praying for him.
1: There you go.
2: Pick somebody that just, you know, anybody.
1: And God will do that, of course. And again, you don't ever have to despair. Sometimes people despair about after a soul has died. Like I just had a funeral today. A 21-year-old kid was killed in a motorcycle accident. And everybody was despairing. God is more merciful than any of us. If God isn't more merciful than Father Larry or Dr. Ray, we're on big time trouble. God is the epitome of mercy. So we can always trust that God loves that soul more than we ever could. And God does everything in His power as God to get us into heaven. Jesus died on the cross, and if there was a cross here, I'd point to Him, but we don't have one. But I'd sit there and talk about the reality that Jesus paid the penalty for our sins. And we just got to trust Him. We still got to work it out, but it's all about Jesus. It's not about us, right?
2: Is that okay? Name dropper.
1: I know Jesus is a big one for me. That's a big one. I drop His name every day.
2: One more question, because it's going to segue right into our next segment.
1: Okay. Last question. Please.
2: What makes you happy, Father Larry?
1: Jesus.
2: That's like the little kid. It's like the little kid that was in CCD. They asked her a question. And she didn't have the answer. And the kid next to her says, just say Jesus. That answers all the questions.
1: He's the final answer to everything. But we have a question right here.
2: We have another one?
1: Yes,
2: ma'am, please.
1: And she's waiting.
3: Hello, Father.
1: Hello.
3: For people whose primary prayer intention is for family members and loved ones who return to the faith, have their grandchildren baptized, etc., what is your best advice for patience and calm in waiting for those prayers to be answered?
1: Everybody I've always put in the Blessed Mother's arms. So again, I've never lost anyone I put in the Blessed Mother's arms. You know, so I always say, and again, one of the best ways to do that is you pray the rosary for them and you sit there and use their name. So Holy Mary, Mother of God, pray for Mary now and at the hour of her death. Amen. So you make it personal, right? Or you can do the same with Divine Mercy Chaplet. Because of His sorrowful passion, have mercy on Joe and on the whole world. Because of His sorrowful passion, have mercy on Mary and on the whole world. Because of His sorrowful passion. So say the prayers that we say every day, but make them personal, because then you become a spiritual magnifying glass and the grace of God goes through you and sets them on fire. It's the greatest thing ever. So you can be an instrument of salvation by putting them in the Blessed Mother's arms and by praying and being a spiritual magnifying glass. Okay?
3: Thank you.
1: Thank you.
2: You read that off the teleprompter just like I wrote it.
1: Exactly.
2: You did.
1: I do whatever Dr. Ray tells me, whatever Dr. Ray tells me, whatever Dr. Ray tells me.
2: We have a new segment.
1: A new segment.
2: New segment's called Hey Dr. Ray. It isn't Hey Father Larry.
1: I know.
2: Hey Dr. Ray.
1: So you want me to leave now? Is that what it is?
2: No, no.
1: Oh, okay, I can stay.
2: People write us with questions about life, about the culture.
1: About Jesus?
2: They do.
1: Okay.
2: They do. But you apparently don't like my answer.
1: I love your answers, Dr. A. Whatever.

0: Whatever you say, I agree with 1,000%.
1: And so what we do is we incorporate these questions that we get into our new segment. And the segment coming up is, what is happiness? Where does it come from? How is it? And what do people think it is?
0: Oh, good.
1: So that's what's coming up.
0: Okay. I'm excited.
1: You are excited?
0: Very excited.
2: Thank you.
0: Yeah.
2: Woo! Dr. Ray. Yeah.
1: You know, somehow I don't think that's a compliment.
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1: Thank you. You know, you guys just aren't a bunch of nameless, faceless clapping people.
0: No.
1: You're very important to the show. You always have been.
0: Always.
1: And we get a lot of questions. We get a lot of comments, emails, all that kind of stuff. So my executive producer, Dick Russ, came up with the idea of Hey Dr. Ray, which is to take your questions and essentially coalesce them with some cultural phenomenon. So this one is the happiness study, which ties together some of the questions we get. Father Larry, we're going to watch this.
0: Okay.
1: And then...
0: Do I have to turn around?
1: Well, yes.
0: Okay.
1: But then you get the questions.
0: We will get the questions. Right. It says, Hey, Dr. Ray, not Hey, Father Larry. It should say, Hey, Father Larry. But anyway.
16: Hey, Dr. Ray.
1: Hey, Dr. Ray. Dick, this has got to be important. I got three pieces left on a 1,000-piece puzzle I've been working on for 2 years. Let me finish that.
16: Dr. Ray.
1: I'm happy.
16: This is important.
1: Okay.
16: Hey, are you happy?
1: Yes, I am.
16: This is about happiness. You know, we get this question all the time. Yeah. What makes people happy? I mean, I guess that's part of your job as a psychologist.
1: Make people happy or less sad?
16: Well,
1: okay.
16: And as a world-famous TV host as well.
1: World-famous?
16: I'm just trying to help you here.
1: County-famous.
16: The World Happiness Report is out.
1: Oh, okay.
16: And people ask us all the time, you know, what makes folks happy? And sometimes you get people who are less than happy, and they bring their problems to you and to the TV show. But this is great. And it's one of the things that we underestimate is how happy other people are or how benevolent they are. They did this thing where they drop the wallet on the ground and they figure, you know, nobody would pick it up and return it to the owner. And many more people than expected did this.
1: I've seen a related study. The more news you watch, the more media you imbibe, the lesser your opinion of your fellow man.
16: Well, what about if they're watching Living Right with Dr. Ray.

0: Oh, they're the happiest people in the world.
1: I see that. Here's another one. People who share meals on a regular basis say they are much happier than those who dine alone.
0: Well, I recall like an ancient culture where sharing a meal was a sign of fellowship. Maybe that culture knew something about connecting with others
1: and kind of
0: through food.
1: Been going on for thousands and thousands
0: yes.
1: of years.
0: And there's a certain wisdom to it that I don't think you can challenge.
1: And what is it about that that makes people happy when they dine together?
0: Connection. Social connection.
1: Boy, we're losing that now.
0: Oh, I mean, absolutely.
1: You
0: there's
1: go to
0: no
1: the
0: question.
1: Restaurant and people are around a table and everyone's on their own phone.
0: Yeah. And the big people, too. That's what's sad about that.
1: Yes, it is. It's not just the kids.
0: Mm-hmm.
1: All right, here's another thing. The size of the family. This survey, it's a worldwide survey. The larger the family, the happier everyone tended to be.
0: No. Because the ideology right now is if you have more than 1.86 children,
1: you're miserable.
0: You're miserable, you're shortchanging your kids, and you're frustrated.
1: Yeah,
0: absolutely.
1: And your career doesn't go as far
0: absolutely.
1: As it should, and your money doesn't go as far. And
0: well, I had 10 kids, and I was happy when they moved out. So there.
1: But the correlation between a big family and happiness?
0: Of course.
1: You know, as you said, it's
0: God
1: kind
0: knows
1: of
0: what he's talking
1: counterintuitive
0: about.
1: Today. You mentioned God knows what he's talking
0: about. God knows what he's talking about. He says, welcome a little child in my name. Not everybody can have big families, but what I don't like is the big families get abused for having more than two children. They're sucking up the rainforest.
1: You've told the story about going shopping with all the kids.
0: Yes. They are these all your children? I always said, oh, of course not. The oldest is at home with the triplets.
1: Another one. The more generous you are and benevolent with your time or your donations, the happier you are.
0: Now, I read somewhere, I can't recall correctly, it is more blessed to give than to receive. St. Paul. He's the one who said that, I think.
1: Who do you think you are? Father Mitch?
0: Well, no, if I was Father Mitch, I could say that in 9 different languages. But you know what? You touch on something much broader. Overwhelming bunch of studies say, the more you take your faith seriously, the more you embrace your faith,
1: okay.
0: not only do you give more, but you are far more content.
1: Hmm.
0: You have far less in what we would call psychological struggles, depression, anxiety, drug use, friction, family breakup. It's overwhelming. There's no question about that. Religion is something that is an antidote, a psychological antidote to the things that are bringing down many people in our culture.
1: So all of the things that you have cited, sharing your meals together, having a large family, giving generously to your neighbor, those are all tenets and bases of our holy Catholic faith.
0: There's a connecting theme throughout all of that.
1: It seems to work.
0: And I don't think too often studies like that mention that theme.
1: No, it actually didn't, but we've put that together, and I wonder in terms of happiness and what makes other people happy and satisfied, what the wonderful viewers of our TV program think.
0: The happier ones, anyway. That song, Father Larry, the best things in life are free, except having a bunch of kids. That's not quite so free.
2: You got them for the
0: tax deduction? Yeah, I did.
2: Yeah,
0: and
2: so.
0: I had child tax credit, too.
2: See?
0: I didn't pay taxes for years.
2: See?
0: And then when they turn 17, you lose the credit. But I got to tell you, this is just a small story.
2: Okay.
0: You know how they say there's transitions in your family life?
2: Yeah, yeah.
0: When we took our oldest son to college out of state, it was very hard for me. It was very hard for me and my wife because he hadn't been accepted to that college.
2: Oh, we better go on.
0: Hey,
2: move on.
0: What do we got? We got some comments on happiness.
2: Okay, let's see what we got.
0: Yes, ma'am.
3: So what makes me happy is to prepare and enjoy a wonderful meal with my family and friends. Also playing board games together afterwards.
2: Nice.
3: And then to top it off, to enjoy a beautiful sunset over a Great Lake Erie.
2: So. Great Lake Erie.
0: Great Lake Erie.
2: Yeah. It's very
0: one
2: great.
0: Of the smallest lakes, but it's a great Lake Erie because they live around here.
2: Absolutely. And what a gift that is, just to sit there and come together as a family.
0: It. Yeah.
2: It's the best of the best. I'm sure Dr. Ray had lots of games with his 10 children. I'd be interested to see what kind of games they played in the Guarendi
0: household.
2: We could
0: play baseball, and we had an extra DH, two basketball teams.
2: Wow.

0: We can
1: pretty
0: play
1: good.
0: Yeah. And and our meals. And meals at the table are like hockey, because my wife would put down the 3 pounds of pasta, we'd bring the bell, and that would be like a scrum.
1: That's why he's so small, he never got any food. It was like,
2: there's no left for me.
1: I'm sorry.
0: It's all right. What else we got? Yes, ma'am.
3: Again, I have to agree with family. Family is one of the most beautiful things that God has given us. And the thing also about family is that I anticipate the family that I'll hopefully, if I get to heaven, that I'll be with.
1: Of course.
3: And enjoy and find out what their stories are, because everybody has a beautiful story. And the thing is that if we take our time to find out what everybody's story is, I think it'd be a better world.
1: Absolutely.
0: You've never found out my story.
1: Yo, it's scary, your story. That's the thing. We have young people here. So, again, when it comes to family, I think we don't appreciate the family when we have them. Huh? And we really need to start doing it. Like now I'm an orphan. My mother's gone, my father's gone, my sister's gone, everybody in my family. And you can't go back and appreciate them anymore. You know, you can appreciate the memories, but I think it's always a good thing that you never know how long people are going to be with you. So enjoy every single moment, every moment. Don't you think?
0: We're Italian, so if I didn't visit my mom every 2 hours, she thought I was being neglectful. But even looking back, Father, I wish I'd done it more.
1: Absolutely.
0: Yeah,
1: I think it's the biggest thing.
0: Anything else? Yes'm?
4: What makes me happy is the sound of my children belly laughing with each other.
1: Oh.
4: I usually don't want to know what they're laughing at.
0: Yeah, they said fires like that. They think it's so funny.
4: Yeah, it does something to me that is like out of this world.
1: Isn't it great that Jesus sat there and said in John 15, all this I've told you that my joy may be in you and your joy may be complete. So again, God's calling us all to have joy. And so sometimes I always sit there and say, am I a joyful person? Ask your wife, you know, and say, because this is part of what it is. This is my joy is inside of you. And so when children are laughing, but even when we have dinner, it's like I always say, when you have a good table at the dinner and you have your whole family together, I always say that isn't the time for discipline and everything. It's the time for joy. I have a good friend who's a Jesuit and his brother's a priest, and he sat there, and I used to love to go to their house for dinner because we would laugh and laugh and laugh. And one day the youngest daughter, there was three boys and the girl and little Italian woman and a big Polish man, and would laugh so much that one day the young girl, who's now a doctor, peed herself. What a memory.
0: You laugh so hard, she peed herself.
1: Exactly. Everybody. So I always say, do you have so much fun at your dinner table that someone might pee themselves, you know?
0: That's an image. That's something
1: a great
0: I would
1: image.
0: Have a hard time getting out of my head.
1: Well, you've done it.
0: And I wasn't laughing.
2: We got time for one more? Yes,
5: I'm a great animal lover, and what makes me happy is my dog and my cat. It's such simplicity. You know, they give unconditional love, and there's nobody.
0: Cats give unconditional love?
5: Yes.
1: I have a dog too, named Joe.
5: And there's no one to nag you.
1: That's the greatest thing. I love. When I first got to the parish, I says, you know, I have a dog named Joe. And then I was talking later, and I says, you know, and Joe sleeps with me every night. And everybody stopped. My dog, Joe. That's what I'm talking about.
5: You don't pull the covers off.
0: You still got that big rat?
1: No, I got a lab now.
0: They're so friendly.
1: They are very friendly. They're the greatest things ever.
0: You can tell a dog anything. You could say the most stupid thing to a dog, and they just go, you're right, you're right. I really like what you're saying. You're really right.
1: And he's the anti-Father Larry because he's very nice all the time.
0: You know what? Dogs love you because they think you're like a god.
1: Yeah,
0: because
1: you feed them.
0: Cats love you because you think they're a god.
1: Yeah. So I don't have cats. Yeah. I'm not a cat lover. Sorry if you like cats. Six.
0: Uh-oh, cat lady. Cat lady. Right there. She brought her litter box with her. We have no respect for our audience. Well, we got to go. I want you to say bye with me. Would
1: Absolutely.
0: You?
1: Can I Come say bye up. With
0: yes,
1: you?
0: Yes, please. And you got to bless
6: I'm
0: everybody.
6: I'm so glad we had this time together.
0: They don't remember that. You're showing
6: your
0: age.
6: They all know that. Yes, they do. Hey, let's bless them. Can we bless them?
7: Bless them.
6: The Lord be with you.
0: And with your spirit.
6: May Almighty God bless, keep, and protect you. He who is Father and Son and Holy Spirit.

0: Spirit.
1: Amen. Amen.
2: Thank you, Buffalo. Thank you, Station of the
3: God
2: Cross.
3: Bless
2: thank
3: you.
2: You for being here so very much.
3: Very much. We're so excited.
0: Now we got to bow, you know, in consistency. Oh, oh, oh, oh. Every time he makes me do it.

0: Hello, family. I'm Montse Alvarado with some great news. 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
2: 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And at 5:30, Father Wade Menezes addresses important questions we face in the Gospel of Life versus the Culture of Death. 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

0: Welcome to the Web of Faith, and we're answering your questions sent to us at weboffaith@ewtn.com. I'm Father John Trigilio of the Diocese of Harrisburg, Pennsylvania, and president in the Confraternity of Catholic Clergy. And I'm joined by my colleague here,
1: Father Ken Briganti from the Diocese of Mat-

0: and say they don't find life in the Mass. They much prefer the in-depth Bible studies as sermons and extended praise and worship times instead of liturgy. But through the Mass, we are brought into the real presence of our Lord in the Eucharist. The direct contact we share with Jesus makes the Mass the most exalted and beneficial worship service around. What can be said to declare the, quote, mysterium tremendum, or the tremendous mystery we have in the Mass? In Christ, Scott.
1: Well, Scott, you get it. If anybody really believed in the treasure that we have of the real presence of Jesus in the Eucharist and the miracle that takes place on the altar, they would never leave it. No matter how boring the sermons are, or how awful the music can be, or even how not so pretty the church is, it never takes away from the fact that this miracle is taking place on the altar and everything else is externals. Yes, we'd like to have these good music and a beautiful church and good homilies, but in essence, the miracle that's taking place is God coming down on our altar. And if we really truly believe that, we would never be like Judas and leave the Last Supper table as he did on that first Holy Thursday and leave and betray our Lord. We would never do that. Now, there are a couple of points here, first of all, that we can tell your in-laws that they could still go to Catholic Mass and do other things. First of all, why not have a Bible study during the week? Catholic Answers has a great Bible study program. We had that in our own parish, and we would meet on Wednesday evenings, take a section of the Bible with the program that they have, and it really became like a catechesis, a catechetical session. They didn't know it. We never would call it adult education. We would never call it catechism class, but we called it Bible study because it's taking the Bible and learning our faith. There's nothing wrong with that. During the week, you can also have adoration. You mentioned praise and worship. You can have a charismatic form, and you can also have just adoration of the Blessed Sacrament for people. So it doesn't have to be either or. It could be both and.
0: Which was Pope Benedict's motto.
1: Right. And then, of course, the Mass itself is the source and summit, as the Second Vatican Council tells us. Now, remember, in the Mass, you have two components. You have liturgy of the Word and liturgy of the Eucharist equals together the whole Mass. So when we start picking and choosing and, you know, first of all, when we're training seminarians, we train that their homilies should be succinct, shouldn't go over a certain time, because it's a proven fact. If you go over 10 minutes, you lose 50% of the people, 12, 75, and 15, they're in a coma. So you should try to keep it succinct to your point. And I agree, Scott, that the homilies need to always be prepared, well-tuned, scripturally based, dealing with a moral or a doctrine, an indirect story if it's appropriate, and then tie it all in a resolution at the end. This is how we teach it at the seminary, and hopefully in the new priests that are coming along, this is the way they're delivering their homilies in the parish. But again, the Mass, the Eucharist, the consecration, where we're kneeling, is what we're all about. And the first part is preparing us for this great Eucharistic banquet and sacrifice. So we should never underestimate the power and the treasure that we have in the Holy Eucharist.
0: And I think just playing on what you just said, Father Ken, that when you realize what it is you're receiving, okay, at the Catholic Mass, because of the ordination of the priest, he's able to change the bread and wine into the real, substantial, and true body, blood, soul, and divinity of Christ. Not a symbolic presence or mystical presence, but a real presence, which you don't have in non-Catholic services. They have a communion service or communion rite, or maybe they do it once or occasionally, but we have the real presence. And as you pointed out, the other parts of the Mass, while important, people say, oh, I don't get anything out of Mass. Well, we're not there to get anything. We're not going to be entertained. And one thing I always love to remind people is something that Pope Benedict wrote, and I never thought of this until I read his book on the liturgy, when he talks about when God spoke to Moses and told him to go to Pharaoh. And what was he told by God to tell Pharaoh? Most people think he said was, let my people go, and the end of the sentence. But Pope Benedict points out,

0: out that when you read the text, there's a comma. Let my people go, comma, so that they may worship me in the desert. The purpose of the Exodus was to worship God, and God gave them very specific instructions on how to worship him, where to worship, how to worship, when to worship. He did that in the Old Testament. Jesus did that in the New. So when he said the Last Supper, do this in memory of me, our Mass is the divine worship that was created by Christ. We don't have the authority to tinker with it, nor should we. It's given by God. It's perfect. So when people say, well, why don't we adjust this and that? Wait a minute. You know, this is given to us by God. It's the perfect worship. And that's the purpose of Mass, is for you and I to worship God. We're not there to be entertained. It's nice to have nice music. It's nice to have, very lucid homilies and that. But what if the pews are creaky and the choir's off key, the priest is boring, and the person in front of you has a bad aroma? Again, you're there for the purpose of worshiping God. And I sometimes make the analogy that if somebody really is truly deeply in love with someone, like when a father is asked by his daughter to go to her ballet recital, he may hate ballet, but he loves his daughter. So he goes, okay? And he begins to, if not love ballet, to like it because his daughter is participating in it. He's not going there because he wants to be entertained. He's going there because of his love for his daughter. So you and I may go to Mass at times and may say, well, it's not doing anything for me. Well, what's not visible is the grace that's operative.
1: What's doing for you is, what are you giving to God?
0: Exactly.
1: We're supposed to give him worship. Okay, dear Father Trujillo, I think priests need to stand up for respect for God and his house. It is getting worse and worse in church. Parents sit and talk very loud, like they are at a movie theater before Mass. Even one of my children, who went all the way through Catholic schools, said, you don't have to be quiet until Mass starts. Since when? Father mentioned in his letter last Sunday that people don't seem to know the true meaning of the Mass. I think it is time to return to the old, try and true, and warn people where they are going if they don't shape up. Best regards, DMC.
0: DMC, I would like to have in my parish. you point out some very good things here. Priests do want respect in God's house, and the problem is that we're grateful for the people who do show up, and we don't want to discourage them. So we're not there to beat them up, and you know, you're preaching to the choir in one sense. So you're not there to chastise them or to chastise the people who are not there, because they're not the ones hearing it. However, it's so good for us to remind our people that they need to prepare a little quiet before Mass, a little quiet after Mass. And particularly, we want people to realize that when Mass is over or before it begins, Jesus is still present in the Blessed Sacrament, in the tabernacle. This is not a social hall. It's a house of worship. And we keep reminding members of the choir, the ushers, and the regular congregants, when Mass ends, there's people who want to pray.
1: Right. You know, what I had to do before confessions on Saturday, because it was like a town hall meeting there, all the people, the older people would get there, they would start talking and chatting. I put Gregorian chant on, and it would wave over the whole church. And they were still a little bit loud, so I put the Gregorian chant a little louder until they finally got the hint. It says, Father, we can't hear ourselves talk with the music. And I says, precisely.
0: Yeah.
1: I says, you should remain quiet, be respectful for those who are going to confession, and say your rosary, and wait until after Mass, and go outside and have your little chit-chat that you can have. So then after a while, they got it. And I didn't have to blast the Gregorian chant, but I kept it on.
0: I think people, because we've made church, at least on the inside, you know, with the new architecture, the new design, when you go to a Gothic church, it just speaks of reverence. And Pope
1: mine was a Baroque church, though. But.
0: But Pope Benedict spoke at length about reverential silence.
1: Oh, yes.
0: That's a part of the Mass. During the Mass, before and after, I think we lost a little bit of that, that people are so busy, so noisy, and that they don't realize that I just need to be quiet. There doesn't have to be constant singing, constant speaking, that just even like a few pauses during the Mass, but particularly that idea of reverence, that you're in a special place, you're on holy ground. And I think

0: we've lost that because we're so busy, and people are not used to being quiet. They don't know what to do. I mean, some people freak out, you know, when you say you're going to go on a silent retreat. Oh my gosh, I can never do that. And they say, well, we're just asking for some modicum of reverential silence at the Mass. It's almost like when you're doing something that's like a guy's going to split a diamond in half or something like that. You want it quiet. Or when the heart surgeon's going to be moving a valve around or something like that, you don't want people to be joking around, having a good time. You say, focus on what you're doing, because this is something very, very important. I think, you know, one of the things too is that when people have this idea that, again, they're there to be entertained, you know, they don't have to constantly hear something. Listen to the Holy Spirit speaking to you in the silence of your hearts, you know. So that's something I think we need to keep in mind when we're doing this. Okay, well, Father Ken, I think we're going to have to take a little break here for our viewers and listeners. But please stay tuned. We'll be back with more Web of Faith. 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
1: Some 800 years ago, the great Saint Francis became the center of an extraordinary mystery. The wounds suffered by Christ at the crucifixion appeared on his body.
2: These wounds are something that will appear in individuals. 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
4: They didn't feel worthy to bear the markings of Christ. In other cases, Padre Pio and others, they want these to go away.
5: Skepticism is not anything to be ashamed of. 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
3: The last thing that the church wants to do is get misled by a fake, an imposter. So typically, the church, if anything, errs on the side of caution.
6: My name is Michael O'Neill. I'm the Miracle Hunter. Join me as we explore the mystical phenomena of stigmata.
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0: Welcome back to the Web of Faith. We're answering your questions sent to us at weboffaith@ewtn.com. I'm Father John Trujillo, joined by Father Ken Briganti. And Father Briganti, we have a question for you now. I was raised Lutheran. I do believe Christ is truly present in the bread and wine, but I am not sure about transubstantiation. I was never raised to go to confession to a priest, but could learn to do so. Without believing all the Catholic religion teaches, would it be wrong to convert to Catholicism? It seems to me there are a lot of people who follow most of their faith as long as it's convenient. But I don't want to be that type of person. Sincerely, Arne.
12: Well, first of all, Arnie, thank you for not wanting being that person. I call them grocery store Catholics, you know,
0: they can,
12: or cafeteria Catholics. They go and pick and choose what they want and fill their shopping cart or their tray. And we don't have that luxury. If you're a Catholic, as you mentioned in a previous question, communion means I believe all that the Catholic Church teaches. I have the same faith and belief in that, and I accept it. And that's part of the requirement to receive Holy Communion. So, dear Arnie, don't go halfway, go all the way. You deserve the fullness of the truth and the fullness of the grace that the Catholic Church offers and provides. And I think you're on the cusp of it. I think you're still, and it's good for you to question. I think that's a great idea because in questioning

0: you'll be researching like you're doing now. You'll be going to read. You'll be guided maybe by a priest of your parish to search out for the truth. Now, transubstantiation is a concept that's explains on how the Lord is present in the Eucharist. We know for Lutherans, like your former self, Martin Luther taught consubstantiation, which of course is a term that was condemned actually by the Council of Trent as not really and adequately expressing our belief in the Eucharist and the Lord's presence. Consubstantiation means bread and wine, the substance of, and the body, blood, soul, and divinity, the substance of selves, existed at the same time. And then at the end, after it was consumed, then it ceased, or at the end of their liturgy, it ceased to exist. Yeah. Okay. Now, transubstantiation is totally different, and this is what a Catholic understanding. It means cross-substance. So the words of the priest, which of course is Jesus is priest and victim at every Mass, and he uses the ministerial priesthood to bring this about, that in the words of consecration, when the priest says, this is my body, this is my blood, Catholics truly and really believe that the substance of bread and wine cease to exist, and it becomes the substance only of the body, blood, soul, and divinity of the Lord, and only the what we call the accidents, or that which can be sensed by the five senses, remain the same so that you and I can receive the Lord. But it's not the substance of bread and wine anymore. It is the substance of the body, blood, soul, and divinity of Christ. Now, you might say this is kind of hard for me to understand. Well, that's where you ask for an increase of faith and belief, because it is truly reasonable to believe it and explainable. But of course, our language being finite and the Lord and anything to do with the mysteries of the Lord are infinite. So our analogies have some flaws there. And this is where faith then supplies. And St. Thomas Aquinas actually wrote that in this beautiful hymn on the Eucharist, where our senses fail.
1: Yeah.
0: Faith supplies. Confession, too, I'm glad to see that you can learn to do so. Remember, the priest in the confession is Jesus. Jesus is the one that's absolving you in the confession. He's the one. It's a really act of humility to go in there to objectively confess your sins. And the words that the priest uses is, I absolve you, the first person. So it's Jesus absolving you from it. Jesus established the seven sacraments. And Jesus gives life to the seven sacraments, and that's why we have them. So we can't pick and choose what sacraments that fit us, but rather we take the whole. So keep on in your journey in towards the faith. Keep on studying. There's some great documents out there besides the catechism. Catechism's the first place to go, I would say, and it will also tell you where you can go further in the studies. And search out a good priest to help you as well.
1: Yes, and I think when people sometimes think that the church came up with this on her own, we remind them that no, this was given to us by Christ, and it's Jesus himself who said, you know, in John's Gospel, chapter 6, you know, my flesh is real food, my blood is real drink. You must eat my flesh, you must drink my blood. Well, that only makes sense when you put in the context of the Last Supper, when he takes bread and wine and says, this is my body, this is my blood. Well, what he's saying this to is something that, yeah, I could eat and drink and not get grossed out at, because it still looks like bread, it still tastes like wine, but the reality of what it is, this is my body. Now I can eat that. This is my blood. I can drink that, because it has the qualities, the appearances of edible food, but the reality is I'm eating and drinking the body and blood of Christ. Otherwise, there's no way it could be fulfilled. And when Jesus appeared to the apostles at Easter, he breathed on them and said, whose sins you shall forgive, they are forgiven them. So as Catholics, we're taking Jesus at his word. This isn't something the church whipped up on her own just to keep priests busy on the weekend.
0: Dear Father Trujillo, I'm practicing Roman Catholic. My girlfriend is Anglican. Adamant that she would not like our marriage to be purely a Catholic blessing. I love her deeply and would like to get married. Is there any way that I could have a ceremony that would encompass both the church blessings? At least assist me to convince my girlfriend that her religion and tradition is respected too and not ignored. I live in a small community where Catholic and Anglicans are intertwined, and I was wondering if I could appeal on the basis

0: some sort of understanding. Thanks, and God bless, Paul. I just say, first of all, Paul, you better have these discussions now before marriage, because religion could be very tricky after, especially raising children.
1: Because you're going to be asked by the priest who prepares you that you're going to make a promise to raise the children in the Catholic faith. They're not going to ask your wife, but they're going to ask you, does she have any problems with that? Because you as the Catholic have to make that commitment. Now, the ceremony itself Catholic matrimony, the church would prefer, if possible, that you get married in the Catholic Church by a Catholic priest or deacon, or if you have higher connections, a bishop, that the Mass or the ritual take place within the context of the Mass. Now, if a non-Catholic minister is present, he or she cannot do the ceremony itself. The Catholic minister must be the one who receives the vows, but the non-Catholic minister can say a prayer, can give their own blessing, but it has to be very made clear that it's the Catholic minister who is the official witness, because he's the one that has to sign the certificate of marriage that goes to the state anyway. Now, in some cases, you can ask the local bishop for a dispensation from what we call canonical form that allows you to get married in a non-Catholic church. So, for instance, if your fiancé is very attached to her church, if her father happens to be a minister or whatever, half the people coming to the wedding are going to be non-Catholic, you can get a dispensation through your local priest from the bishop to get married, but you must get that dispensation, otherwise you're not validly married as a Catholic. You must either get married, as we said, in the Catholic Church, or you can be dispensed. And when you're dispensed, then the non-Catholic minister is the minister. The Catholic priest, if he comes, is just there as a courtesy. He's not allowed to do the witnessing. He can say a prayer or give a blessing like the non-Catholic minister could do if it was in a Catholic church, but the Protestant minister or Jewish rabbi or whatever is the one who signs the marriage certificate.
0: And again, it's all based on your testimony of raising the children Catholic and your fiancé's aware of that. So if that's not given, then the dispensation is not given. So it's very important to have that discussion, because I think what I'm reading between the lines here, if this is going to be a problem with the ceremony, it's probably going to be a problem in raising the children as well. So you need to talk about that now.
1: And that's why pre-Cana is so important. I know some people want to get out of pre-Cana.
0: And Focus, too.
1: Yes.
0: I like the 155 questions that Focus has, and it really deals a lot with intermarriages and things.
1: Exactly.
0: If that section applies to you.
1: It's not just compatibility.
0: Right.
1: But it's also this idea that you need to discuss how are we going to raise the children.
0: Right.
1: You know, you're not going to be able to, you know, compete with each other religiously.
0: Right.
1: And, you know.
0: And please, by all means, you cannot split the children up too. Like, I've heard this, two are raised in the Catholic, two are raised in the Anglican or whatever denomination the fiancé is in. That's wrong.
1: Yeah.
0: You're promising before Almighty God, in front of his minister, to do everything in your power to raise all your children that's a product of that marriage in the Catholic faith. Not half and half, boys on one, girls on the other, or et cetera. All.
1: Well, I use that same analogy I use for communion, that imagine you're living, say, in New Jersey. Would you want half your children to be American citizens and half to be Canadian citizens? Wouldn't it be a lot easier if you were all under the same sort of citizenship and nationality? Because that is going to be helpful for identity, but also in terms of working together as a cohesive family unit, even if mom or dad doesn't happen to be of the same, the children you want together identified as part of the family, as opposed to half and half, or we're segregating them into sections.
0: And why just give them partial when you can give them the fullness of the faith,
1: right,
0: which is in the Catholic faith? So
1: exactly.
0: That's the important thing. So,
1: well, Father Ken, we unfortunately come to the end of another episode, but we want our viewers and listeners to know you can always reach us at webofaith@ewtn.com. And please tune in again for another episode of Web of Faith.

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14: The Holy Father's prayer intention for the month of October is for mental health ministry. 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

0: Welcome once again to EWTN's Bookmark. I'm Doug Keck, your host. Our guest author is back with us, Father Sebastian Walsh O'Prame. His book is The Sufferings of the Holy Family, Family Love and Unity Through Difficult Times, proudly published by EWTN and naturally available through our EWTN religious catalog, EWTNRC.com, for all things Catholic. Great to see you again, Father.
1: Thank you, Doug. It's great to be back.
0: It's good to have you, and with another book. So where did you come up with the idea of The Sufferings of the Holy Family? Was this something on your own? Was this something somebody said, why don't

0: Did you write a book about this? How did that come about?
1: Well, interestingly, the book actually was in some way inspired by someone at EWTN, a guy named Devin.
0: Okay. Who runs our book division. Right, exactly.
1: So, but in fact, the origin of the kernel of the book was a talk, an Advent talk I gave at a parish. And what I was trying to do is I was trying to explain to just kind of ordinary families how even the Holy Family was not immune from grave and serious objective problems in their life, you know? Because a lot of people, they think about the Holy Family and Christmas time especially.
0: Like you give that image in the book. Right,
1: it's like you see the beautiful, you know, creche scene and the snow is falling and everything's peaceful and beautiful.
0: Right.
1: But the fact of the matter is, it was cold and smelly.
0: Right, not so silent night either.
1: We forget about the objective, very serious problems.
0: Right.
1: And so I wanted to help show them that the Holy Family can be a model for them and their difficulties.
0: Right.
1: One thing that I like to say is, it's a sobering thought to think that the holiest marriage in human history almost ended in divorce.
0: Right.
1: It needed an intervention from God to stop that divorce.
0: Right, and you talk about that in our understanding of betrothal and what that meant and et cetera, that it wasn't just that suddenly Joseph got cold feet or something. You dedicated this to your brother, and you said he encouraged you to write the book.
1: Yeah.
0: Why?
1: So after I gave that Advent talk, that was exactly what he came up to me and he said. He said, Father Sebastian, you've written a lot of books.
0: Does he call you Father Sebastian?
1: Well, actually, he calls me by my previous name, my non-religious name, which is Alan. He's like, Alan, you need to write a book on this.
0: So, I was wondering.
1: Yeah.
0: Well, you talk about this. We looked at the objective facts of the life of the Holy Family. We noticed immediately that they had serious problems. So serious, in fact, that it was unlikely you'll find a family with more serious problems than the Holy Family. And you go through the wife who gets pregnant and the father is not the husband. You think of it that way. The husband decides to divorce his wife. They're celibate newlyweds. They are homeless when their baby is born. The husband is often unemployed. That one I want to ask you about.
1: Sure.
0: The family is constantly moving, sometimes abruptly, to other countries to escape authorities, live in poverty. What do you mean by the husband is often unemployed? I mean, Joseph was a carpenter. That was a pretty good job back then, wasn't it?
1: Well, I think he was unemployed as a result of the frequent travel.
0: Okay.
1: You know what I mean? So in other words, he was driven into Egypt. So, you know, think about this. You know, he's peacefully sleeping. The Magi have come. They've gone. Everything seems great. They found a home.
0: They got a little gold
1: now. They have a little gold, some gifts from the Magi. Everything's fine. And then the angel of the Lord appears to him in a dream and says, get up tonight and flee to Egypt. Now, that's telling because God could have told Joseph and Mary to do that a month ago.
0: Right.
1: He could have given a month head start notice. But that's not how God works in our lives. Very often God just, you know, tells us just at the last moment that we need to know something, and then we do it. So he goes off to Egypt, a place where he has no family, no friends, no work. You know, he doesn't speak the language. He's a foreigner, so he's traveling for quite a bit. He finds whatever work he can find there, but he's obviously become
0: very poor. And it would have been dangerous traveling by themselves.
1: Yeah, exactly.
0: Right?
1: So there was a whole series of events that came about as a result of that flight into Egypt. In fact, it's the cover art for the book is a flight into Egypt because that's in some way, you know, the icon of just their sufferings.
0: Right, and the things that they had to deal with. Yeah, because it reminds me when you were talking about that, it's like Mother always would say, you know, saints were real people.
1: Yes.
0: And they had real problems and real issues. They're not plaster Paris. You know, in the corner there, and everything is perfect, and you know, everything melts in their mouth, kind of a thing.
1: Yeah, yeah.
0: That they were people who had struggles and had to overcome those struggles, which is what made them saints. Because a lot of times we sit there and say, "Well, I can't do that. I'm not a saint. I'm not as good as so and so." It's a lot easier for them to do it to me, which is a good cop out for us to say, "I don't have to worry about this." How about the teenage son runs away when he has finally found that someone else is his father, and that's where he goes to the temple, right?
1: Okay. Yeah. So there they are, they're in the temple, and they've done this every year since he was a little boy, right? And so they get to the temple, he's 12 years old, they go home, they trust him completely, they think he must be among his relatives and friends, they search for him, you know, at a certain point he doesn't come home as he usually does, they search for him, they've gone a day's journey from Jerusalem, they get up probably that night, go back to Jerusalem, search for him. They finally, the third day, they find him in the temple. Mm-hmm.
0: The third day.
1: Yeah, the third day. So this is kind of interesting.

0: because of the foreshadowings here, right? But the and then when he's asked about it, he seems to give a callous response.
1: Right, right.
0: He says, you know, why were you seeking me? Did you not know that I had to be about my father's business or in my father's house, right? And it says they did not understand the word which he spoke to them. Neither Joseph nor Mary. Now, the thing I point
1: out is... That's confusing sometimes.
0: It is confusing.
1: You would think they went through all these things with his birth and messages from God.
0: Yes.
1: So
0: a lot of people will, I think, superficially read that and say they didn't understand when he called God his father. Mm-hmm. But that's impossible. Joseph decided to marry her because he believed God was his father. Mary knew full well that God was his father. That wasn't it. What was difficult for them to understand was why was it necessary that he be in his father's house?
1: Okay.
0: That's the part that was difficult. And then you can sort of look and see what was happening there. Jesus was performing what I call a prophetic act. Mm-hmm. You see that in the book of Ezekiel and Jeremiah, a number of the prophets. Mm-hmm. They do something that later on is fulfilled.
1: Huh? Okay.
0: And so when do you next see Jesus? In Jerusalem after the Passover. He's been sought for and sorrowed for 3 days. When's the next time that happens? Mm-hmm. It happens in the Paschal mystery, mm-hmm. right? And so Jesus is basically setting them up and preparing them for the Paschal mystery. Mm-hmm. And when he talks about being in his father's house, that corresponds, those 3 days in the temple, corresponds to the 3 days that Jesus was dwelling among the dead. Mm-hmm. As St. Peter tells us, that he was preaching to those in prison.
1: Right, that I thought was interesting. I guess I'd skipped over that scripture, the idea that he was preaching to those.
0: Among the dead.
1: Among the dead.
0: And guess who was there? St. Joseph was among the dead.
1: Right.
0: And so he was foreshadowing being in his father's house. It was actually, in some way, preparing Joseph for that final moment of the Paschal mystery and their ultimate reunion, you know.
1: Okay.
0: So it was beautiful. Yeah, it's a beautiful passage.
1: It is interesting, though, as you point out, in the idea that you think of, you know, Jesus and, you know, especially today, everything, you know, Jesus is just loving and all, mm-hmm. which, of course, he is, but, you know, sometimes the truth is tough, as we see our Lord talk about, you know, hell and other things there and what... people that, you know, he seems kind of like callous, and obviously the upsetment for them is, listen, we didn't know what happened to you. We've been, you know, we're fraught over the last time trying to find you. And it reminds me also of kind of the offhanded way he responds to Our Lady at Cana.
0: Yes, I thought the same thing.
1: Right,
0: that's right.
1: Yeah.
0: In so many ways, it seems like Jesus is being callous, but Mary doesn't interpret him that way.
1: Right.
0: Mary immediately sees that as a yes in Cana, and she follows up accordingly, you know. Right. And so I think what's true is there was a dynamic in the Holy Family that we just weren't privy to. Mm-hmm. And so we look at that as outsiders and we say, oh, look, he calls his mom woman. That's kind of rude.
1: Right,
0: when in fact he's referring to the fact that she is, you know, the new Eve.
1: New Eve, right.
0: Right?
1: Yeah,
0: or he says things that seem to us to be callous, but Mary and Joseph don't take it that way. Instead, he speaks in that way and they immediately respond how? By pondering in their hearts. Mm-hmm. You know, the Holy Family, they never assumed bad motives on the part of the other members. Mm-hmm. That doesn't mean they didn't misunderstand each other. Joseph did not understand why his wife was pregnant without his help. Mary did not understand why she had to get up in the middle of the night and move to Egypt. Mm-hmm. And Mary and Joseph did not understand why Jesus had been in the temple like that. It says they did not understand the word which he spoke to them.
1: Right.
0: And yet, in spite of those misunderstandings, they responded with love. And in the same way in our families, there are many times when we won't understand one another, and maybe we'll never understand one another in this life, and then the question is not, I need to judge this on my own terms, and until I understand it, I won't forgive you.
1: No, right.
0: That's not the example given to us by the Holy Family. The example given to us by the Holy Family is, even though I don't understand, I will ponder this in my heart and I will love you.
1: But in a sense, what you're saying is people today want to think they all understand, which is why it was so easy for them, even though they looks like difficulties, but they really knew it was going to work out.
0: Right. No, that's not true. They didn't. They were living by faith, not by sight. The whole time they were living by faith. They didn't know what was happening next. Right. When the angel told Joseph to go to Egypt, he could have told him, you'll be there for 2 years and then you'll come back.
1: Right.
0: Instead, what does he say? Stay there till I tell you.
1: Right. Right. All relying on trust and faith.
0: Exactly. And that's how we have to do it in our families.
1: Right. So. I always remember there used to be a show called Lamp Unto My Feet, one of these things on Sunday mornings, you know. And I never knew what the heck that meant.
0: Yeah, from the
1: Psalm. And now I know what it means.

0: knowledge is that, like you were saying, many times the Lord only gives you a little bit of light as to where...
1: for the next step.
0: Yeah, for the next step you're going to take. You also talk about, obviously, Joseph dying, leaving, obviously, a widow. Then the son, who's taking care of his mother, takes off, you know, for 3 years wandering around.
1: Yes.
0: And then finally, son is eventually executed in treason, leaving her as a poor widow and giving her to a non-relative,
1: Yeah, so, you know, you would think, okay, well, after Joseph dies, Jesus is going to honor his mother by, you know, taking care of her and whatever, and making sure he takes care of her. But what happens, practically speaking, the first thing he does is he takes off.
0: Mm-hmm.
1: And again, you know, this seems callous. It seems heartless. It seems like, you know, Jesus is abandoning his widowed mother.
0: Mm-hmm.
1: And yet, in all of it, Mary understood Jesus's love for her.
0: Mm-hmm.
1: And at the same time, Mary was ever faithful, and she comes back. You know, between the time when he's kind of preaching around Nazareth and Cana, that area, until the time that he actually ends up crucified in Jerusalem, Mary doesn't show up at all in the Gospels in that period.
0: Right.
1: And so for a large part of his preaching, she wasn't physically there.
0: Mm-hmm.
1: At least there's no record of it in the Gospels,
0: right.
1: You know. But then she shows up there in Jerusalem at the Passover. She must have been there as she always was every year. But this time she was there to see the fulfillment of mm-hmm. the types. And she was there to unite herself to her son in tremendous suffering, once again in faith. And she, you know, on her part, not a tiny bit of bitterness or anything. Mm. She just accepted this as part of her mission, was to suffer with her son.
0: Right.
1: You know.
0: Well, you say here, and it goes back to the pondering aspect, I think, where you say it was their interior life that defined the goodness and beauty of the Holy Family.
1: Yes, exactly. And that's a point I try to make, is you and the Holy Family will both have objective evils in your life.
0: Mm-hmm.
1: Family members who hurt you, unexpected problems that come up, times when there are misunderstandings. You and the Holy Family will have all that in common. The difference between us and the Holy Family is not that the Holy Family knew everything was going to work out and that miracles would happen.
0: Mm-hmm.
1: That wasn't the difference. The difference is the Holy Family responded in an ideal way to the difficulties and to the great suffering that each other member of the Holy Family caused them.
0: Mm-hmm.
1: Joseph caused Mary great suffering. Mary caused Joseph great suffering by her choice, by saying yes mm-hmm. to God. And Jesus caused great suffering to Mary and Joseph by saying yes to God.
0: Mm-hmm.
1: And so in so many ways, we have to accept that and recognize our family members will cause us to suffer.
0: Right.
1: And the question for us is not, you know, why me? But the question is, will we respond the way the Holy Family does?
0: And also our Lord talked about the fact that if you're going to follow him, it's going to cause division in your family. Right?
1: Yeah, that's right. Three will be divided against two, and two against three,
0: right,
1: father and against mother, and so forth. Yeah, right.
0: Now, you talk about fairness, and one of the things, you know, you talk about families aren't fair.
1: Yes.
0: You know, and you say an old saying goes, it's not your fault, but it's your problem. And that's not fair. It's family.
1: Yes. Yeah. So I think that's a really helpful phrase to encapsulate one of the main points I'm trying to make in this book. It's not fair. It's family. And I point to the original vow that is the foundation of all families, mm-hmm. the wedding vow. In your marriage, your wedding vows do not begin with the word if.
0: Right.
1: You do not say, if you love me and honor me all the days of your life, then I'll love you and honor. No. It's unconditional and unilateral.
0: Right.
1: You're not making a bargain with someone that you're getting something out of. You're simply saying, I'm going to do this regardless of whether or not you fulfill your side.
0: That's a good point, right. And that's the sacramental act rather than a contract.
1: Yeah.
0: Somebody's saying, well, you're not living up to your part of the contract,
1: yes.
0: so it's okay. The contract's void.
1: Yeah. That's how the world looks at marriage. They think that
0: it's
1: just. It's a matter of justice. It's not.
0: Right.
1: It's not fair. It's family, as I say, you know. And so
0: right.
1: when we accept that fact, you know, even if a spouse fails spectacularly, a spouse mm-hmm. abandons you and cheats on you and whatever, you're still bound by your side of it. Huh?
0: Mm-hmm.
1: And that's what makes the marriage vow so thrilling.
0: Mm-hmm.
1: Ask yourself this simple question. Would marriage be anything to celebrate if the vows began with the word if?
0: Mm-hmm. Right.
1: I don't think so.
0: Well, I remember in the 70s, we'll be together as long as we both shall love.
1: That I know,
0: used to be
1: right.
0: used to be the line there.
1: How sad.
0: You'd say human relationships guided by no higher law than fairness and justice are civil and orderly, but they are not fulfilling, nor do they produce happy persons.
1: Yes, that's absolutely true. Because every one of us will fail in our lives, especially in relation to our family members. And if what we can expect at that point is rejection, then no one will find happiness and fulfillment. Mm-hmm. No one will. We all have a price to pay for our own sins. And what we need is forgiveness and mercy in order to live happy, fulfilled lives. And God is the first one to give us an example of that. The Holy Family gives a beautiful example of that. But our own families, we need to find that in our own families, where even when we fail spectacularly, we're still loved and accepted and
0: right.
1: wanted and helped in our families.
0: You know? Right, and then we need to reciprocate that for other members.
1: Yes.
0: If we expect that as well. You say, I often say, if we treated our friends the way we treat our family members, we wouldn't have any friends.
1: That's true.
0: Right?
1: It's true. I've been a priest for a long time, Doug, and I've heard a lot of confessions. I think to myself, gosh, you treat your family really badly sometimes, and yet they're still around, you know?
0: Right.
1: That's really the truth.
0: Well, people feel like, well, I don't have to spend time on it because you're stuck with me.
1: Yeah, but that's the consoling part of it. Mm. You're like, well, part of the reason you feel free to mistreat your family members is because you know deep down they're not going to leave you.
0: Right.
1: And that's the very reason why we should treat them better.
0: Right.
1: You know?
0: Well, you talk about in Celibate Newlyweds, you talk about the betrothal with Joseph and Mary was the first stage of marriage. It was not equivalent to a modern engagement.
1: Yes.
0: One
1: yeah.
0: reason for this was because they did not have paternity tests in those days. So explain
1: yeah, yeah.
0: the difference.
1: Sure, yeah. So most people think, oh, well, when they were betrothed, they were engaged, and then 6 months later they were going to get married. No, what happened was this, that when a man and woman got married, of course, what would happen if the wife had been fooling around the night before the wedding with someone else? Mm-hmm. Then there'd be a kid, and a man would be raising a kid that's not his own. Mm-hmm. So there's no way of telling that in those days.
0: Right.
1: So what did
0: okay.
1: they do? They got married, and then there was a moratorium, a period of like 6 months just to find out, okay, has she been faithful to me all this time? And then after that, they would come together and live together and have children together. You see that?
0: Mm-hmm.
1: So this was a kind of a way of testing the fidelity of the wife. And that's why it's so striking that Mary gets pregnant during
0: right.
1: this period, because it looks, you know, for all intents and purposes, it looks like she's been unfaithful. Yeah. I don't actually think Joseph thought she was unfaithful. I think he thought a miracle happened, for primarily because when the angel comes to him, he says, Joseph, don't be afraid mm-hmm. to take your wife Mary into your home. But notice the angel says, your wife Mary. So they were already
0: right,
1: married.
0: Yeah. Yeah, right.
1: They were already married at that point, and they just hadn't started living together.
0: So in that way, she wasn't an unwed mother.
1: That's exactly right. Yeah, okay. A lot of people say she's
0: they
1: an
0: throw that
1: mother.
0: Out as,
1: yeah,
0: as kind
1: she
0: of
1: wasn't
0: the,
1: actually. She was
0: you
1: married.
0: Need to understand. They were homeless. Yeah. And they're, you know,
1: yeah,
0: right,
1: yeah.
0: Right. You say the slogan says that love is love, but true love is not lust. So loves are wrong. Some loves are wrong.
1: Yeah.
0: Some loves are wrong.
1: Yeah, you know, these days people they make a facile argument and just say love, not hate, and et cetera, But let me ask you about some loves. What about the man who is an adulterer and loves the woman that's not his wife? What about the drug addict who loves his drugs more than his family? You know, is love there? Or should we just say that no, some loves are wrong?
0: No.
1: And we know that some loves are wrong. Everyone knows that it's not enough to love. We need to love well.
0: Right.
1: You know, so.
0: Well, this was interesting. Yeah, why did Mary leave? You're talking about Elizabeth, her visit to
1: yeah.
0: Elizabeth.
1: Yeah.
0: I never thought about this as like she's dumping Joseph for a period of time to go
1: yeah.
0: up to the hill country.
1: Yeah.
0: Explain.
1: Sure. So, I mean, this is probably the worst time for her to leave. She knows she's pregnant, and she just goes off there. Now, there's a kind of a mystery, and I address it in my book there. The mystery is, did Joseph go with her or not?
0: Oh,
1: and my theory is this, that Joseph probably accompanied her there, but then went back to work again. It's doubtful he could have just stayed
0: there.
1: Spent
0: all that time
1: right,
0: there. Okay.
1: Because they weren't living together, so where would he live? And, you know, so he probably accompanied her and then went back to Nazareth, worked there, and then went back to pick her up 3 months later. And it was then that it was discovered that she was pregnant
0: right.
1: there. But again, you have to ask yourself the question, you know, just when, you know, her fidelity was being tested, why does Mary leave at that point? And again, The answer is because she knew it was the will of God.
0: Right.
1: The Holy Family were constantly hurting each other in order to do the will of God.
0: Right. You say we live in a world today where fathers are marginalized. They're told they're practically speaking, useless.
1: Yeah. Yeah. So Joseph is the great antidote to the idea of the useless father.
0: Mm-hmm.
1: You know,

0: In a society that teaches that two women can do just as good a job as a man and a woman, what you've said essentially is fathers are useless.
1: Right.
0: They'd offer nothing unique and irreplaceable or essential to family life, right? Husbands and fathers. And the same thing if you say two men can do that, you say the same thing about mothers, right?
1: Meanwhile, you look at the results of fatherless homes.
0: Yes, right. So Joseph here is not necessary to conceive the child. He's not necessary to educate the child. He's the incarnate wisdom of God. He's not necessary as a moral example. He's not even necessary to provide for the family, right? The baby Jesus wiggles his nose and bread everywhere, right?
1: That's bewitched, but that's okay.
0: And so what's Joseph useful for? He's necessary as a sacrament of God the Father.
1: Okay.
0: And that's beautiful.
1: Chapter 4, were you born in a barn? Well, I was actually baptized in a barn, but I didn't. But you said, what if they were born in a hotel? I guess it might depend on what kind of hotel.
0: Well,
1: would have a kind of a different Christmas image.
0: It certainly would.
1: The lobby of
0: the Ritz-Carlton or something.
1: Right.
0: No, there's something about that. And Mary and Joseph understood in the midst of their poverty and discomfort that God had a plan, and we're the inheritors of the beauty of that moment. You know, where we learn that God became poor for our sake.
1: You also talk about the idea of Our Lady, obviously, with Simeon and Anna and those prophecies, and you say how, I believe that Mary at the foot of the cross won the grace for every single sinner throughout all time to be able to reveal their sins in the sacrament of confession.
0: Yes. Okay, so that's a personal reflection.
1: I was going to say, I've never heard that.
0: So I was pondering on the words of Simeon when he says, thy soul also a sword shall pierce that the thoughts of many hearts may be revealed. I thought to myself, what does that mean? What does that mean? And it obviously has reference to her at the foot of the cross and her soul's pierced there. But what is that the thoughts of many hearts may be revealed? Mm-hmm. And I thought, well, Jesus in that moment of the cross is obtaining for us the grace of forgiveness of our sins. And so he's standing in the place of the priest who's absolving sins in the confessional. Mm. But Mary is standing there in the place of the penitent who's receiving that. And Mary is, so to speak, obtaining the grace for the penitent that the thoughts of many hearts, all those souls who are confessing their sins in confession, will be revealed. So anyway, that's a personal meditation. Okay. So
1: what do the three wise men have to do with some guy named Balaam and his prophecy?
0: Oh, so we're trying to figure out where did those three wise men come from?
1: Right, yeah.
0: And how did they know about the possibility of, you know, this star and following it and so forth? Well, there is a prophecy of Balaam when he talks about a star rising in the east. And we find out that Balaam is from the Mesopotamia area, several hundred miles east of Jerusalem. And we know that these kings came from the east. So what seems to be likely is they're Gentile kings and wise men. And they must have heard that prophecy from, you know, this prophet who was not even of the chosen people. He was from the east of the Holy Land. And so that's one likely scenario that might explain how they knew that this star foretold the birth of a great king in Jerusalem. So
1: In the section Family on the Run, the response of Mary and Joseph reveals something about God's plan for overcoming evil. God does not strike Herod dead before he can search out the baby Jesus. Rather, he gives the grace to those who suffer evil to conquer this evil with goodness.
0: Yes, yeah. That's what St. Paul tells us to do. He says, respond, you know, with a blessing instead of a curse when you suffer evil. And so God could have, in his justice, you know, blotted out the evildoers and everything. But instead, he wanted to draw from the hearts of Mary and Joseph, and the baby Jesus too, right? To draw from their hearts heroic response of trust and fidelity to God in the midst of their sufferings.
1: Now you go on to say that on page 83 that even Jesus' own resurrection seems to have been in response to the faith and prayers of his mother, for she alone kept faith in her heart after the events of his passion and death, and she it was who prayed fervently for his resurrection.
0: Yes. You know, in the scriptures, practically speaking, all of Jesus' miracles were in response to someone's faith. And not only that, but the three resurrection occurrences we have all seem to be in some way in response to the prayers, or at least the tears, of an immediate family member.
1: Right.
0: So we have Lazarus, and it was the prayers of Martha and Mary. we have the widow of Naim and her tears.

0: that Jesus, so to speak, responded to raise her son. And then we have the daughter of Jairus who asked Jesus. So there you have brother, sister, father, daughter, mother, son, all the relationships in an immediate family. And especially the widow of Nain, she's a widow, she has her only son, and Jesus raises the only son from the dead. That's a foreshadowing in some way of Mary, a widow whose only son will be raised from the dead. So it's pointing to the fact that Mary's tears, Mary's faith, was the one thing that kept, so to speak, the Word of God alive in her heart when it was dead on the cross.
1: Well, you leave a lot of information here for us to ponder, that's for sure. Is there another book in the works?
0: I have two more books in the works, but I'm afraid they won't be very popular reading. I'm writing a book on metaphysics for my philosophy students. And then after that, I'm planning on writing a book on evolution.
1: Okay.
0: So an interdisciplinary book on evolution. And then maybe something after that on some of the Marian dogmas. So
1: okay, well, send it to them anyway. We'll take a look at it. Father Spencer's universe, you know, evolution might work with that. Thank you so much, Father Sebastian Walls, for being with us here and for your book, The Sufferings of the Holy Family, Family Love and Unity Through Difficult Times. Again, published proudly by EWTN, so you can get it our religious catalog. I'm Doug Keck. Thanks for joining us here on Bookmark. We'll see you next time.

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1: Against a rising tide of fear and doubt, we look to the voice of a saint who ceaselessly cried out for our Lord's mercy. From the National Shrine of St. Elizabeth Ann Seton, join us as we beseech her intercession for the protection of our military at sea and an increase for vocations to the priesthood, as we celebrate the lives of those who valiantly serve their country. 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
3: Queen of the Most Holy Rosary, in these times of such brazen impiety, show your power with the signs of your former victories. Look with mercy on the Church of your Son, on his vicar on earth, and on all the clergy and laity who are sorely oppressed in this mighty conflict. 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As I kneel before you in prayer, obtain for me my requests. Queen of the Most Holy Rosary, pray for us.
4: 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O Most Holy Trinity, Father, Son, and Holy Spirit, we adore you. 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Soften the hardened of heart, melt those indifferent to your goodness, and inflame those who are without love. Together with Jesus, we offer our prayers, sufferings, and sacrifices this day for their conversion. Through Christ our Lord. Amen.

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Take this, all of you, and eat of it, for this is my body, which will be given up for you.

0: In the name of the Father, and of the Son, and of the Holy Spirit.
1: Amen.
0: The grace of our Lord Jesus Christ, and the love of God, and the communion of the Holy Spirit be with you all.
1: And with your spirit.
0: Brothers and sisters, let us acknowledge our sins and so prepare ourselves to celebrate the sacred mysteries. I confess to Almighty God, and to you, my brothers and sisters, that I have greatly sinned in my thoughts and in my words, in what I have done and in what I have failed to do, through my most grievous fault. Therefore I ask Blessed Mary, Ever Virgin, all the angels and saints, and you, my brothers and sisters, to pray for me to the Lord our God. May Almighty God have mercy on us, forgive us our sins, and bring us to everlasting life.

0: Let us pray. O God, who were pleased to choose Blessed Mary as the virginal chamber where your word would dwell, grant, we pray, that under her protection we may participate joyfully in her commemoration. Through our Lord Jesus Christ, your Son, who lives and reigns with you in the unity of the Holy Spirit, God forever and ever.
1: Amen. A reading from the book of Job. Job answered the Lord and said, I know that you can do all things, and that no purpose of yours can be hindered. I have dealt with great things that I do not understand, things too wonderful for me, which I cannot know. I had heard of you by word of mouth, but now

0: my eye has seen you. Therefore, I disown what I have said and repent in dust and ashes." Thus the Lord blessed the latter days of Job more than his earlier ones, for he had 14,000 sheep, 6,000 camels, 1,000 yoke of oxen, and 1,000 she-asses. And he had 7 sons and 3 daughters, of whom he called the first Jemima, the second Keziah, and the third Keren-Hapuk. In all the land, no other women were as beautiful as the daughters of Job, and their father gave them an inheritance along with their brothers. After this, Job lived 140 years, and he saw his children, his grandchildren, and even his great-grandchildren. Then Job died, old and full of years.
1: Verbum Domini.

The 72 disciples returned rejoicing and said to Jesus, "Lord, even the demons are subject to us because of your name." Jesus said, "I have observed Satan fall like lightning from the sky. Behold, I have given you the power to tread upon serpents and scorpions and upon the full force of the enemy, and nothing will harm you. Nevertheless, do not rejoice because the spirits are subject to you, but rejoice because your names are written in heaven." At that very moment, he rejoiced in the Holy Spirit and said, "I give you praise, Father, Lord of heaven and earth, for although you have hidden these things from the wise and the learned, you have revealed them to the childlike. Yes, Father, such has been your gracious will. All things have been handed over to me by my Father. No one knows who the Son is except the Father, and who the Father is except the Son, and anyone to whom the Son wishes to reveal him." Turning to the disciples in private, he said, "Blessed are the eyes that see what you see, for I say to you, many prophets and kings desired to see what you see, but did not see it, and to hear what you hear, but did not hear it."

There is a TV series that Brother Leo and I have enjoyed watching called Marvel's Agents of S.H.I.E.L.D., and we've completed watching all 7 seasons and are now working our way through the series a second time. And there are many enjoyable qualities about the show, from the writing, direction, interesting characters, dialogue, and the situations in which the characters are placed. And the show touches upon a variety of themes, including some religious themes, and explores them from the unique perspectives of the characters. It also touches upon some interesting moral questions and how we might approach them as human beings. And one of the characters, whose name is Gideon Malik, is a villainous billionaire who is only interested in seeking power. And his family has traditionally been involved with an evil terrorist organization known as Hydra, which has ties to Nazi Germany. And for over a century, the Malik family has attempted to achieve the goal of world domination. And once Gideon Malik finally manages to bring this alien to Earth, the alien returns the favor by granting Malik the sense of raw power that he craves. And in one episode, the alien, whose name is Hive, persuades Malik to purchase the Transia Corporation, which has designed a prototype exoskeleton that Hive believes will give Malik a sense of true power. And once the transaction is complete, Hive then convinces Malik to put on the exoskeleton so that he will be able to experience true power. And with his new power, Hive then tells Malik to crush the former CEO of Transia. And at first, Malik is hesitant, but Hive says to him, "I know you've had people killed. You've even considered shooting someone. But to drain a man's life with your own hand, to feel the life go out from inside of him, this is what Hive considers true power, the ability to take a man's life with one's own hands." And Hive successfully convinces Malik, who proceeds to crush the man's head with the aid of the exoskeleton. And this scene raises an interesting question about the nature of power. According to the dictionary, the word power is defined as the ability to do something or to act in a particular way, especially as a faculty or quality. And this definition suggests that power does not necessarily mean carrying out a particular action, but that one possesses the ability to carry out that action.

case of Gideon Malek, the exoskeleton gave him the power, the ability to crush a person's skull. And yet this is not the sense in which the villain Hive is talking about power. Another definition of power is physical strength and force exerted by something or someone. And this is the sense in which Hive is referring to power, that is, the act of taking a man's life from him. Hive is not content with simply having the ability to end a person's life, but wants to actualize that ability. For Hive, true power lies in the destruction of life. On the other hand, what is the meaning of true power according to a divine perspective? And how does our Lord Jesus Christ perceive true power? Ordinarily speaking, mere human beings have no power over the demonic, just as Gideon Malek had no power on his own to crush another man's head. Jesus, who has power over unclean spirits, shares his power with 72 of his disciples, whom he sends out into every town and place. And upon sending them out, our Lord had said to them, whenever you enter a town and they receive you, eat what is set before you. Heal the sick in it and say to them, the kingdom of God has come near to you. In other words, Jesus grants his power to his disciples for the purpose of performing works of healing and proclaiming the kingdom of God. And this power is given to them not for their own self-serving purposes, but for the purpose of evangelization. However, when the disciples return, they become fixated on the power that they have exercised over demons, rather than focusing on the goal of that power, which is to proclaim the gospel of the kingdom. The villain Hive from the TV show was so fixated on his power over others that he later failed to see how his power would ultimately destroy him, which it does. And thus, our Lord senses the need to redirect the focus of his disciples towards the kingdom of heaven. And upon seeing his disciples rejoice over their power over demons, Jesus acknowledges this power and says, I have observed Satan fall like lightning from the sky. Behold, I have given you the power to tread upon serpents and scorpions and upon the full force of the enemy, and nothing will harm you. But then he cautions his disciples about their rejoicing over power. They should not be rejoicing in their power over evil spirits, but rather rejoice in the fact that their names are written in heaven. The power they possess is only a means to an end. It is not an end in itself. And those who seek power, who only seek power, will eventually lose it. Whereas those who exercise the power that is given by the Lord for the sake of the kingdom of heaven will enjoy the fruits of their efforts for all eternity. The power that our Lord grants to his disciples is not the primary focus, but is a tool that is meant to serve the mission of evangelization. Our Lord does not wield his power arbitrarily, according to his personal whims and fancies, but places his power at the service of the salvation of souls. And for Jesus, power is not for the sake of the powerful, so that they might subjugate those who lack power, but rather it is supposed to be placed at the service of others. It's a perpetual temptation for us to become fixated on power to the detriment of the kingdom of heaven. The Lord Jesus may have power over life and death, but he does not exercise this power arbitrarily. He exercises true power not by crushing his enemies, like Gideon Malek, but by placing himself at the service of others. He does not wish to destroy his enemies. And we were all his enemies when we were in sin. But rather to call them to repentance and conversion of mind and heart. He does not use coercive power to counteract

acts any worldly or demonic power, but rather lays down his life for the salvation of all. And he teaches his disciples not to rejoice in the exercise of power, but to rejoice in the kingdom of heaven, which we are to pursue before anything else in this world. In a word, we are called to become like children. As our Lord himself has said, "I give you praise, Father, Lord of heaven and earth, for although you have hidden these things from the wise and the learned, you have revealed them to the childlike. Truly I say to you, whoever does not receive the kingdom of God like a child shall not enter it." And so may the Lord grant us this grace to become like children, so that we might enter the kingdom of God.

0: The Father gave his Son to Mary so that the world would receive him through her. Therefore, we ask that she intercede for us now as we offer the following petitions.
1: For the Church, that the good seeds nurtured by Christ's love may continue to grow throughout the world. We pray to the Lord.
2: Lord, hear our prayer.
1: That the countries of our world may wisely use their resources for the sake of those who suffer. We pray to the Lord.
2: Lord, hear our prayer.
1: That through the prayers of Mary, the Mother of Jesus, we may promote a new appreciation for the dignity of women, of marriage, and of motherhood. We pray to the Lord.
2: Lord, hear our prayer.
1: That the Lord will bless with his peace those who sleep in death. We pray to the Lord.
2: Lord, hear our prayer.
0: And we pray for an end to all wars and conflicts throughout the world. We pray that all people might accept the peace and justice of Christ in their hearts, to expel all violence from our hearts, and to allow dialogue and diplomacy to reign. We pray to the Lord.
2: Lord, hear our prayer.
0: Father of mercy, you gave us Mary to be a model of humility and docility and holiness. In her, we find an advocate, a mediatrix, and above all, a mother who always leads us to Jesus. Like her, help us to be humble of heart, docile to your will, and clothed in the garment of holiness. We make our prayer through Christ our Lord.

Pray, brothers and sisters, that my sacrifice and yours may be acceptable to God, the Almighty Father. May the offerings your people make in commemoration of Blessed Mary be acceptable to you, O Lord, for by her virginity she pleased you, and in humility conceived your Son, our Lord, who lives and reigns forever and ever.

creation, always and everywhere to give you thanks. Lord, Holy Father, Almighty and Eternal God, and to praise, bless, and glorify your name in veneration of the Blessed Ever Virgin Mary. For by the overshadowing of the Holy Spirit, she conceived your only begotten Son, and without losing the glory of virginity, brought forth for the world the eternal light, Jesus

you, heaven and the virtues of heaven and the blessed seraphim, worship together with exaltation. May our voices, we pray, join with theirs in humble praise as we acclaim.

You are indeed holy, O Lord, and all you have created rightly gives you praise. For through your Son, our Lord Jesus Christ, by the power and working of the Holy Spirit, you give life to all things and make them holy. And you never cease to gather a people to yourself so that from the rising of the sun to its setting, a pure sacrifice may be offered to your name. Therefore, O Lord, be humbly and full.

the same Spirit, graciously make holy these gifts we have brought to you for consecration, that they may become the body and blood of your Son, our Lord Jesus Christ, at whose command we celebrate these mysteries. From the night he was betrayed, he himself took bread, and giving you thanks, he said the blessing, broke the bread, and gave it to his disciples, saying, "Take this, all of you, and eat of it, for this is my body, which will be given up for you."

In a similar way, when supper was ended, he took the chalice, and giving you thanks, he said the blessing, and gave the chalice to his disciples, saying, "Take this, all of you, and drink from it, for this is the chalice of my blood, the blood of the new and eternal covenant, which will be poured out for you and for many for the forgiveness of sins. Do this in memory of me."

0: Therefore, O Lord, as we celebrate the memorial of the saving passion of your Son, his wondrous resurrection and ascension into heaven, and as we look forward to his second coming, we offer you in thanksgiving this holy and living sacrifice. Look, we pray, upon the oblation of your church, and recognizing the sacrificial victim by whose death you will to reconcile us to yourself, grant that we who are nourished by the body and blood of your Son and filled with his Holy Spirit may become one body, one spirit in Christ. May he make of us an eternal offering to you, so that we may obtain an inheritance with your elect, especially with the most blessed Virgin Mary, Mother of God, with blessed Joseph, her spouse, with your blessed apostles and glorious martyrs, with Saint Francis and with all the saints, on whose constant intercession in your presence we rely for unfailing help. May this sacrifice of our reconciliation, we pray, O Lord, advance the peace and salvation of all the world. Be pleased to confirm in faith and charity your pilgrim church on earth, with your servant Leo, our Pope, and Stephen, our Bishop, the order of bishops, all the clergy, and the entire people you have gained for your own. Listen graciously to the prayers of this family whom you have summoned before you. In your compassionate, merciful Father, gather to yourself all your children scattered throughout the world. To our departed brothers and sisters, and to all who were pleasing to you at their passing from this life, give kind admittance to your kingdom. There we hope to enjoy forever the fullness of your glory through Christ our Lord, through whom we bestow on the world all that is good.
1: Through him and with him and in him, O God, Almighty Father,

0: Behold the Lamb of God. Behold him who takes away the sins of the world. Blessed are those called to the supper of the Lamb.
1: Lord, I am not worthy that you should enter my room.

0: Mary treasured all these words, reflecting on them in her heart.
1: For those who cannot now receive Jesus in the Blessed Sacrament, we offer the following prayer. Eternal Father, I offer up to Thee my intellect, that it may learn to know Thee alone. Sweetest Jesus, I offer up to Thee my memory, that it may remember Thee alone. Holy Spirit, Spirit of charity, I offer up to Thee my will, that Thou mayest enkindle and warm it by Thy divine love. 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Fill me with Thy grace, and prepare my heart to receive spiritually my God. Jesus, my God, as I am unable to receive Thee sacramentally, do Thou receive

receive me into thy heart, and unite me so perfectly with it that nothing may ever be able to separate me, even for a moment, from thee. Engulf my misery and my nothingness in the abyss of thy mercy, that I, changed into thee, may henceforth live only for thee, by thee, and in thee. Come, therefore, thou my only satisfaction, come to take possession of this heart, which belongs to thee, and cannot live one moment without thee. Amen.

0: Let us pray. Having been made partakers of this spiritual food, we pray, O Lord our God, that steadily imitating the Blessed Virgin Mary, we may always be found intent on service of the Church and may know the joys of doing your will. Through Christ our Lord.
1: Amen.
2: Dominus vobiscum. Benedicat vos omnipotens Deus.

Why would you jeopardize your life because of a business deal that did not close? Why be unnecessarily anxious because of a broken relationship? Why worry so much about a personal failure? Why worry about tomorrow you can't control? Have you forgotten that your life is more important than what you have or you don't have? Your life is more precious than what you possess. Saint Jean Francis de Chantal speaks to your situation. She says, hold your eyes on God and leave the doing to Him. That's all the doing

0: The bloodiest conflict ever waged on American soil, the American Civil War from 1861 to 1865, claimed over 1 million casualties with more than 600,000 dead. In its aftermath, not only was the evil institution of slavery ended forever in the United States, but change swept the country. The Catholic population was as divided on the issues of slavery and states' rights as the rest of the country, with the result that Catholics held prominent positions in both the Union and Confederacy, and Catholics in large numbers fought and died for both causes. Once the war began, however, priests and nuns, as well as their bishops, labored in hospitals, prisons, and military camps in both the Union and the Confederacy. The church helped to feed, clothe, and care for orphans, widows, and crippled soldiers and civilians, both in the North and the South. The Catholic Church was thus able to emerge out of the war in a state of unity that really stood in stark contrast with virtually all other institutions in the country. Among the most visible and heroic were the Catholic nuns and sisters who served as nurses on the front lines and in field hospitals. Over 500 religious women from more than a dozen congregations answered the desperate need for medical care. They worked without rest, often under fire, tending to the wounded and the dying, regardless of their faith. In an era of deep anti-Catholic sentiment, these women shattered prejudice with their simple, fearless love.
1: Edith Stein was born to a prominent Jewish family on October 12, 1891, in Breslau, Germany. Though she was highly intelligent and loved studying philosophy, she considered herself an atheist. Things began to change when she read the autobiography of St. Teresa of Avila, a Spanish Carmelite nun from the 16th century. She said, "When I had finished the book, I said to myself, this is the truth." In 1922, Edith Stein was received into the Catholic Church, and 11 years later, she joined the Carmelite Order as Sister Teresa Benedicta of the Cross. Though she was a Jewish convert, she was arrested by the Nazis. She then died in a gas chamber in Auschwitz on August 9, 1942. She was canonized by St. John Paul II in 1998, and she is a patron saint of Europe, the loss of parents, and martyrs.
2: On this day, more than 6,000 Catholic schools will open their doors to teach the truth of Jesus Christ. The mission is simple: to teach what is good, beautiful, honorable, and true. For as Jesus himself said, "You will know the truth, and the truth will set you free." Be strong, be bold, be Catholic.

0: This is a big decision for any person to make, especially entering formation to become a deacon. To me, I would say to them, first of all, they've got to prayerfully consider, is this what God is really calling them to? Number one. Number two, if they're married and they have a family, they have to involve their family in the process, especially their wife, because as a deacon, you're called into service to God's family, and oftentimes it's going to be at the cost of things in your own family that you have to miss, and that has happened to me. And then finally, I would say to them that you need to know for 100% sure that this is what God is calling you to.
1: For more information on the priesthood or religious life, log on to ewtn.com/religious life.

We live in a time, brothers and sisters, where we have to be so careful. I want what I want. Self-entitlement is the call of the day. Instead of goodness and kindness, which is the other way, what we do when we are filled with goodness and kindness, we're filled with love and we make people happy. 73 million babies in the womb are murdered each year all over the world. Selective abortion. We don't want this, we don't want that. We don't want to have any children. They're inconvenient. And so we kill them. How can that be? In our times, how can it be the mother's womb is the most unsafe place to have a child? Blessed are those who are comforted. Can't you understand, brothers and sisters, that all this murder and abortion, all this suicide is part of the gospel of death perpetrated by Satan himself? We must be careful. Speak against it. Life is a gift from God. From the time of creation, the Lord gave life, and life must be protected. Imagine that. 200,000, I said, are suffering death each day in the mother's womb. Now, brothers and sisters, let the little children come unto me. The church must learn to really, really preach against death and accept life. Who is the creator of all things? Jesus Christ himself. Through him, all things were made. And the Father himself has made us all to live and to live in joy and happiness. In the name of the Father and of the Son and of the Holy Spirit. Amen.

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Currently on EWTN Plus, we have the beatification of Archbishop Fulton J. Sheen. Now, if you missed our programming last week, you can see it now on Archbishop Fulton Sheen, where he became the first American-born bishop to be beatified. See it now along with many of the other fine Archbishop Sheen programs for free, as always, 24/7 on EWTN Plus. It's the place to be. And of course, our topic today, we're going to be talking about the New Testament from Father's newest book, Science, Reason, and Faith, the Catholic Bible Study, available naturally through our EWTN religious catalog, EWTNRC.com, for all things Catholic. And the book of the month for September. What else could it be? America's Apostles.

0: Heavenly Father, we give you thanks for your many blessings to us, the blessing especially of our ministries and our ability to serve in them. We ask you now to send your Holy Spirit down upon us, Doug, myself, our whole audience and staff this day, so that everything we do will be brought to fruition in your will for the good of your people, church, and kingdom. We ask all of these things through Jesus our Lord.
1: Amen. Amen.
0: And Mary, seat of wisdom, pray for us. In the name of the Father, and of the Son, and of the Holy Spirit.
1: Amen. Amen. So I got a couple of stories related to Fulton Sheen. Now, you were out there, right?
0: I was.
1: Why don't you tell us a little bit about
0: EWTN television crew.
1: Right. So tell us a little bit about your experience and what you experienced out there.
0: Well, obviously, because I'm visually, I don't see as well. I was turning to Mr. Castor and to Joan, my assistant, and just saying, describe everything to me, and so they basically were. But it was epic. I mean, everybody was just saying, this is epic. Right. You know, 68,000 people, 1,000 priests, literally, I think it was 88 bishops, seminarians, deacons. It took a full half hour to bring the whole procession in. And you know, people were just saying, this is, if everybody could see this, it would be utterly amazing.
1: Right.
0: Because it was utterly amazing. And EWTN did cover it very, very well. And you could just see how important this was to, you know, 1,000 priests to travel all the way over there. You could see how important this man was, you know, to the United States, and not just as a bishop, his leadership. Of course, Life is Worth Living, his great show on CBS. I think, was it CBS?
1: Was on the old Dumont network, actually.
0: Yeah, Dumont, yeah.
1: Right, which became network, ABC. Yeah. Which became ABC. But
0: yeah. ABC, okay, right. Yeah, that's it. And so anyway, all those things, it was just tremendous. And like I said, you know, everything was so well attended to. Mm-hmm. And finally, of course, I whispered to Mr. Castor, you know, there's 68,000 people here. Do you think communion will take a whole hour? Mm-hmm. You know, because, I mean, it was, how are you going to do? But they had it down so perfectly organized. Priests going to every single quarter, every single place. You know, it just, communion was done in a half hour.
1: Wow, really?
0: And it was amazing, and everyone received communion. Mm-hmm. It was a very nice facility there, the America's Dome. Mm-hmm. I think that part went when Cardinal Dolan gave an excellent pre-speech. Mm-hmm. And, you know, there were a little program beforehand, you know, that he was part of that program. And so I thought the whole thing was tremendous, honestly, from start to finish. And, you say, kind of a 2.5 hour ceremony. That's pretty long. And I said, well, it seemed like it was an hour.
1: Right.
0: You know, it was just really so well done and so well orchestrated. And everything was, you know, brought out. And even, you know, Fulton Engstrom, you know, the miracle child. Yeah, he was bringing up the gifts with his family, you know. I mean, it was fantastic. There he was in all of his normalcy.
1: Right.
0: So, I mean, I just thought the whole thing was, you know, tremendous, and everybody called it epic.
1: Right, and that's what's great is that, as I mentioned before, if you missed any part of it, you can go to EWTN Plus and watch the entire event and many of the other programs that were aired in and around it, thanks to Peter Gagnon and Steve Beaumont and that team and John Elson and the other people who put together the programs or acquired the programs over the years. I mean, it was one of our, I think, things that Raymond and some of us had worked hard on in the early 2000s to bring back Bishop Sheen onto EWTN, and we're happy, I guess I'd say, to think we've played some small part in maybe raising the awareness of the latter generations to him, where he wasn't particularly popular with some of the 60s and 70s people. So.
0: Yeah, that's true.
1: Right.
0: But he sure remained popular, and he did come back, you know, a resurgent popularity, after the 60s, that didn't think anything that happened previously was relevant. So it wasn't any difference there.
1: Right.
0: So, exactly. You know, for all intents and purposes.
1: Now, did you participate?

0: Did you give a talk or do anything while you were there, or were you
1: No,
0: just there as a guest?
1: I didn't. I just was.
0: Yeah.
1: I wanted to be there. I had
0: Okay.
1: admired him from the time, his face was staring out the television screen, when I was a little kid,
0: Right.
1: and all the way until the time, I know, the difficulties that he had,
0: Right.
1: with the relationship with Cardinal Spellman and
0: Spellman,
1: everything.
0: right?
1: But
0: Yeah.
1: but
0: I don't think he was the only person
1: he
0: who had difficulties with Cardinal Spellman,
1: no
0: but
1: no new
0: no.
1: so and one's a saint and the other one isn't, so
0: That
1: I'm
0: right.
1: not saying anything, but
0: That's right.
1: all I'm saying is there was some
0: Right.
1: kind of universal features there.
0: That's
1: But
0: right.
1: the main
0: Yeah.
1: thing, though, is he was a tremendous
0: Right.
1: influence in the church and a tremendous influence in our country,
0: Right.
1: not just a church. So he
0: Right.
1: was a real American as well, that helped us stay on track, even, when we were drifting.
0: Right.
1: Yeah, he was there from like 61 to 68 or something like
0: Right.
1: that. And toward the 68 part, we were spinning out of control there.
0: Right.
1: And he really helped keep a lot of people on the mainstream,
0: Right.
1: and
0: Right.
1: kept that spirit alive in the country,
0: Right.
1: of having a good, decent religious and moral compass. And
0: Right.
1: like I said, he had a great deal of influence, even though, the
0: Right.
1: old appreciation for him died out a little bit with the 60s generation. It did come
0: Right.
1: back. So
0: Right.
1: yeah,
0: Absolutely.
1: nobody else like him. Nobody
0: Well,
1: else like him in the
0: the
1: church.
0: truth ultimately wins out. So, the fads
1: Yeah.
0: fade and the truth goes on. So that's kind of like, where you would
1: Yep.
0: say with him, and especially in the programs and how prophetic he was and so many of the things
1: Oh,
0: that
1: yeah.
0: that he said and he did. So there's a couple other little things, kind of one of them I wanted to mention. Blessed Fulton Sheen's baptismal parish to become part of the first parish named in his honor, St. Mary's Catholic Church in El Paso, Illinois, where Sheen was baptized and spent his early childhood before he went to Peoria, will unite with St. John Parish in Benson to form the Blessed Fulton Sheen Parish. So I thought that was a nice little story.
1: Yeah, no, that's great.
0: So that's nice. Here's another story that I thought was good, and it kind of relates into what you were saying. I think Cardinal Burke's a little older than you. I think Cardinal Burke remembers the night his family got a TV and watched Fulton Sheen. He said, "I was a little boy when I first came on the radio and television," Burke shared. "Of course, we listened to him on the radio, but then I think it was around 54, maybe earlier, that my family bought the first television. He had his program, I believe it was Tuesday nights, and we would all sit there, the whole family gathered around in front of the television set. He made so much of an impression on me as a boy, as a young boy." And he really did, I think, break down a lot of barriers and ill-conceived notions about Catholicism by,
1: Yeah, he did.
0: non-Catholics. And,
1: Yeah.
0: he used to
1: Yeah,
0: talk
1: it's very
0: about,
1: true.
0: talk about the idea that there's a whole bunch of people who dislike Catholicism, but that's only because they don't really understand what Catholicism actually says and actually teaches.
1: Yeah. Yeah.
0: So.
1: Yeah, they've been propagandized.
0: Right.
1: Oh, yeah. I mean, he had a tremendous influence on vocations in those
0: Right.
1: days, and there were a tremendous number of vocations in those days,
0: Right.
1: and he was a part of it, and got kids thinking about it. And then, of course, the other thing, as you said, he broke down a lot of barriers between Catholics and Protestants. He was always trying to reach out in his philosophical modality
0: Right.
1: to a more universal language that would draw a lot of people in. So he was very, he was very, very intelligent, to say the
0: Right.
1: least. But he also just had that charisma, those eyes,
0: Right.
1: he could rivet anybody
0: Right.
1: just by
0: He
1: his
0: looked
1: look
0: through
1: and
0: you,
1: his,
0: right? Those are the eyes that look
1: yeah,
0: through you, right?
1: exactly.
0: Yeah, right.
1: Yeah.
0: You run
1: Yeah.
0: it, there are some people
1: Yeah.
0: who have that, where you feel like that looking right through you.
1: Oh, yeah, exactly.
0: Right. There was an article in the
1: Yeah.
0: Register I thought was interesting. 12 things Blessed Fulton Sheen taught about the devil and spiritual warfare, since on and off we kind of talk about that on the show. And this is a compilation that was put together by Father Dave Tomasicki, not sure, who uncovered Sheen's archival notes and recorded retreats, all talking about when he was talking about, kind of spiritual warfare. So I wanted to go over these with you and kind of react. The
1: Sure.
0: first one is, this is one of 12, the strategy of invisibility, he said, and this is the quote from Sheen, that talking about the devil. "He will come disguised as the great humanitarian. He will talk peace, prosperity, and plenty, not as a mean to lead us to God.

0: but as an end in itself.
1: Yep, no, that's absolutely the case. And boy, talk about being prophetic there. I mean, look at all the so-called great humanitarians here who have deliberately secularized the culture by really a materialistic, almost Marxist-like seduction.
0: Right.
1: And so, I mean, of course, Sheen was not fooled by that because he had studied philosophy, you know, very thoroughly, obviously, had a graduate level degree. And so he basically saw right through that, and he could see exactly, you know, the so-called humanitarian thing. The whole idea behind Marxism, right, is to get that materialistic reduction into the humanitarian instinct, and that would allow for a more totalitarian approach to things. In other words, you would cede your authority to the government, who would be the great provider of the humanitarian aid, and you know, you would be guaranteed jobs and guaranteed health care. Of course, you could never get it because there was never enough of it because of the shortages that were produced by a Marxist economic system. But nevertheless, the promise was there, but it always was accompanied by that secular thing, you know, just keep God out of this equation. It's Mother State who's providing all these things to you. So you can just be beholden to us. And it did lead to a very quick, you know, because the socialists soon, you know, took on their Marxist clothing. And then, of course, when they did, you know, they basically, you know, did everything they could to secularize not only, you know, the culture itself, but secularize the government even more than it already was.
0: Well, they promise guarantees. The only thing that ends up is the gulag. That's really what shows up. You know? It's not the guarantees.
1: Is so true.
0: It's the gulag. Number two, I thought this was interesting, the death of Christendom. And he said, today, the lines are drawn. The conflict is inevitable. Neutrality is impossible. And it really strikes me because I remember Mother Angelica in the late 90s, and I quote this all the time, but I remember her saying, you know, the day of sitting on the fence is over. Now you're going to have to be, you're either going to be with Christ or against him. There's no mushy middle.
1: No, it's really the case, you know, and there was a very lengthy attempt in the 60s to have a mushy middle. In other words, you don't have to bring up that devil. You don't have to bring up the fact that there's a seduction into darkness. You know, you don't have to bring, you don't have to say things like take sides, darkness versus light. You know, these are all kind of dichotomies that, you know, we can bring it all together. These sort of things like, you know, evil spirits are just a medieval manifestation and superstition. You know, we're here to bring you a calming secularity that won't acknowledge it. And of course, you're just going, look around you. We just got out of World War II. You know, what more do you want? 60 million deaths. You think that there's a kind of a the great state is going to help us here? It was the state who produced all this misery. You know, what can you possibly be thinking that there's no evil spirit, that there is no you know, purposeful intent behind the killing of 60 million people during that awful war? You know, not just the 6 million in the concentration camps, so that's certainly the worst, but the bombing of civilian populations, and of course the actual, you know, genocides that took place outside the concentration camps too. It was terrible.
0: Soviet,
1: at the end of the day, you
0: Soviet
1: know,
0: Union
1: to
0: with
1: Poland and
0: Ukraine, Ukraine, where they starved the Ukrainians.
1: Oh yeah, no, I mean Stalin was a horrible, not just butcher, but he, gosh, you know, if the guy, you know, I remember once when Roosevelt actually confronted him and just looked at Stalin and said, "Have you no fear of hellfire?" And Stalin just poof, you know, he just blew him off, you know, and but you know, the cruelties there, Stalin just had almost no conscience left. But anyway, my point is, you know, do you really think, you know, that, you know, ordinary human cruelty, you don't think that this is fueled in much part by a dark spirit who tempts and deceives and, you know, everything else under the sun? I mean, gosh, I can't believe how naive the 60s were. You know, let's just get that evil spirit out of the equation, you know. But if you really look at your life, you darn well know sometimes when you're being tempted.

0: and you darn well know that there's real evil out there. You don't have to be present at an exorcism to see it in action, though that's a good way to learn.
1: Well, it always struck me that these people didn't believe in original sin. And if you believe in original sin, then you think that somehow if you change the structures of society, people will just do the naturally good things. And I remember Father Benedict Cashel said anybody who grew up in New York understood original sin. They had no question about that. There was no question in mind there was original sin. Another topic here is historical I thought this was interesting. I want your reaction. Historical shifts in diabolical targets. He said, Satan attacks whatever reflects God. First he attacked Christ in the flesh. Then he attacked the mystical body of Christ and the church. That's like the Reformation period and that kind. And nowadays the attack is directed against the human person, the image of God in man. You know, and really, ultimately, it's abortion and attack on the marriage and the family, and obviously euthanasia.
0: Yeah, the great Catholic philosopher Gabriel Marcel put it down just perfectly too. He just said the whole objective here is to make sure that the mystery and the spirit and the transcendentality of the human person is erased. And once you do that, you can treat the human person like they really are cannon fodder. Mm-hmm. You can just stick them in a concentration camp. You can reduce them to social economic units. You don't have to give them any kind of spirit, personhood, deep morality, moral compass, preciousness, unique lovability, goodness, etc. You can erase it all. And once you erase it all, then of course you turn the human being into essentially a material object. You know, it's the whole thing of trying to elevate artificial intelligence to a human, a spiritual transcendental object, which it will never be, because artificial intelligence will always be reducible to physical processes and structures, and human beings cannot be reduced to physical processes and structures in their self-consciousness, their abstract intellection, their transcendental consciousness, their desire for perfect truth, love, goodness, beauty, and home, their conscience, their morality, the numinous experience and the sense of God within them, and their whole notion of freedom. Absolutely impossible to give these things to AI in any way, shape, or form now or in the future. I mean, you can just prove it, because of course those things can't be reduced to physical processes and structures. It's part of what David Chalmers and company call the hard problem of consciousness. And because of that, you know, if you start elevating AI to you know, human levels, you then can bring human levels back down to the physical processes and structures of AI and say it's nothing more. It's just another kind of a deal. As you know, as Chesterton said, you know, all heresy is merely an exaggeration of the truth.
1: Right.
0: You take something that's stupendous like AI that can do a lot of different things on an elective mode by its huge access to database and training and all kinds of things like that. You can give, and it can do remarkable things, no question about it, and can do it really, really quickly. And it can sure take the place of a lot of, you know, busy work and, you know, tedious work and all kinds of things like that. No question about it. But at the same time, all you need is a little exaggeration. It will be just like us. All you need to do is do that, and you get, the devil gets a double benefit. The first benefit he gets is, of course, he can create paranoia about AI. AI will turn into HAL 2001 and start saying, Dave, you know, I don't recommend you do that. I've taken over the ship, Dave. You know, and the second thing, of course, is he gets the benefit of making sure that people now are reducible to the physical processes and structures that constitute AI. And both of those things are absolutely absurd and ridiculous, yet look at the people who believe it. And if you start believing, you know, taking the Kool-Aid, you know, again, the human person, the mystery, the transcendentality, the spiritual, the moral that belongs to human beings and human beings alone being made in the image and likeness of God and spiritual nature. You know, if you do that, you reduce us to nothing more than a material agency. You know, it's not going to be good for humanity. Back to Hitler and Stalin.
1: Right. It's interesting,
0: How many times do we have to repeat it?
1: As you said, you know, people ignore those things. Meanwhile, if we heard, I think we've heard more about Adolf Hitler in the last couple of years than we ever heard before. It becomes the mantra to, you know, but meanwhile, people don't look at what really happened, not only in there, but nobody ever says Stalin. It's like, oh, what about him? It's amazing how that

0: Yeah.
1: The professors never bring him up. But
0: Oh yeah.
1: a couple of the other
0: His
1: ones
0: dog
1: here,
0: Lenny. I
1: right?
0: mean, Lenny was just as he was a cruel,
1: Oh,
0: tyrannical
1: horrible,
0: guy.
1: horrible,
0: You
1: yeah.
0: know. Oh
1: All right. So a
0: yeah.
1: couple of the
0: Sorry.
1: ones he talks about here, I want to jump a little bit ahead. One of them was number six, the mimicry of the counter church. Sheen warned of a mystical body of the Antichrist. The devil will set up a counter church which will ape the church because he, the devil, is the ape of God. And then he goes on to say, and I'm going to put these two together. This one I thought was interesting. The traps of worldliness, addressing the allure of worldly compromise, is really talking about the church. The main temptation of those in the church will be worldly, just to get stuck in the world. The devil doesn't get everyone to do horrendously evil things. For many, so long as he can get them to keep a certain distance, to merely neglect to commune with Jesus, that is enough. The poison is operating. It will have its effect. And that's one of the things that I've seen and concerns me is that the church almost wanting to be accepted by the secular society.
0: Oh yeah, I think everybody wants to have those what I would call good credentials of acceptance by secular, especially the quote unquote elite of the secular society, the educated of secular society, the
1: Right.
0: true humanitarians of secular society, who of course are humanitarian in name only. I mean, the minute you remove the mystery, spirituality, and transcendentality from the human person, and the minute you remove the unique goodness and lovability of each individual human being, already you've just depersonalized every single solitary person. What a great humanitarian you are. Because if we are spiritless, then we could be treated as spiritless material objects. And I don't have to get into my thing, but
1: Yeah,
0: this is
1: right.
0: the kind of thing, because we want to be accepted by the secular world. We want to be included among the elites.
1: Right.
0: We want to be included among the super educated, the super humanitarians that come from the great secular culture. It reminds me of C.S. Lewis's great book, That Hideous Strength, where, of course, the nice is the organization, that's the kind of the pallor. No, actually, the reality of this kind of evil that has portrayed itself, cloaked itself in elitism, humanitarianism, and of course, the nice, that's
1: Right.
0: an acronym, but nevertheless, it's very manifestly intended. And the two principal characters, the protagonists, at first they're being seduced into the nice. Now, eventually, they get the point. Gosh, this thing is going, this is horrible. And
1: Right.
0: it's going toward, the complete oppression, repression of every single person in the culture. So essentially, they try to break out of it. And because of that, they do kind of bring it to an
1: Right.
0: end. There's an organization that's dedicated to good that does undermine it.
1: Right,
0: But
1: right.
0: the point I'm trying to get to is, this is, I mean, Lewis had it.
1: Right.
0: That, if you haven't read that Hideous Strength, of course, it's a very haunting book. But, at the end of the day, good does win out
1: Right.
0: over evil, if I'm not being a spoiler here. But,
1: Okay.
0: and I can say, that the seduction he describes is exactly what Fulton J. Sheen is talking about.
1: Right.
0: We just want to belong.
1: That's
0: We
1: right.
0: want that. We're part of the elite. We're the part of the
1: We
0: inner
1: want to fit
0: circle.
1: in.
0: We're part of the hyper-educated. Look at us. We're likened unto gods here on this earth,
1: Right,
0: and we don't even have God to thank
1: we've
0: for
1: broken out of our Catholic
0: it.
1: ghetto, and we're mainstream now,
0: Yeah.
1: and all that other stuff. Well, I always
0: Yeah.
1: remember the quote I always remember was Little Red Riding Hood learns her lesson in Into the Woods, that nice is different than good. That's her,
0: Yeah,
1: where she learns
0: that's her
1: that things can be nice
0: lesson.
1: but aren't necessarily
0: Yeah,
1: good.
0: necessarily good.
1: Another one is the danger of misdirected battles. Believers often fall into the trap of fighting spiritual battles with worldly weapons. You just talk, talk, talk, talk, talk. Discussion, discussion, discussion. When we lack an interior life, we engage in a lot of talk, poor, talkative Christianity. When we lose the spiritual vision, we get into politics.
0: Yeah, well, I agree. We become superficial. Mm-hmm. I mean, that's the whole point. You know, people forget that 90% of the fruit of prayer happens outside of prayer. Mm-hmm. They expect to be praying and have some kind of a grace-filled consolation every single time. Doesn't happen. They get tired of it, bored of it. You just got to remember, when you're faithful to that prayer,

0: and you're connecting with the Lord or the Blessed Virgin Mary. Let's just say in doing your rosary, and all you're doing is just connecting with them, even sort of saying, I love you in the midst of that prayer, you know, and I thank you, you know, in the midst of that prayer, just, you know, those little things that we do to connect ourselves to the Lord, and we're faithful to that day after day, the superficiality starts getting eradicated by the grace of God. It's one of the noticeable graces that when you don't pray, you're as superficial as you can possibly be. And you, the problem is you don't notice it. But when you really start praying and you've been doing that for a few months, you know, and all of a sudden you go, oh, wow, I used to be pretty superficial. Or, wow, I used to think I was doing my best when I was trying to do this or that, whatever it may be. But now I can look in retrospect and go, I really wasn't doing very well at all. You know, and you know, I used to give up these things. And but I just keep telling people, 80% of the fruit of prayer happens outside of prayer. Yes, part of it is that peace that's beyond all understanding that pops up when you really need it. Yes, some of the things are the opportunities that blow open in front of you without you having to do a thing. Some of them are those times when the Holy Spirit, you become transparent to the Holy Spirit's inspirations when you're praying. And that just happens outside of prayer. And when you're transparent to the inspiration of the Holy Spirit, you get the right words at the right time to say and so forth. And you, sometimes you just go back and go, I didn't know my subconscious was that smart. It's not that smart. You know, for all intents and purposes, that was the Holy Spirit speaking through me. And so you get a lot of gifts, you know, that happen from prayer. That lack of superficiality is so important. That depth of perception of what is truth that comes to you implicitly.
1: Right.
0: You gotta just trust me. All these things are graces of prayer, but they happen outside of prayer. I've been the recipient of peace beyond all understanding, definitely the recipient of inspiration. The more I pray, the more I'm loyal to prayer, whether I have consolation or desolation or neutral in prayer, I can tell you this, the graces outside of prayer abound. And, you know, these are just five of the graces. There are many, many more that happen. And so it's worth it. Just like say a rosary every day. You're going to be transformed, even though you don't feel it at the time or even feel it afterwards. The feeling is not the grace. The grace is the inspiration. The grace is the breakthrough on superficiality. The grace is the qualitative statements that you really come up with out of the core of your being that you never got to before. The grace is the peace beyond all understanding, etc. So all these things that come, they are graces of prayer, but they're not felt graces. They're graces that happen in action. And so if we can just remember that, what Fulton J. Sheen is saying there is that, you know, this is, you know, this is the gift of prayer and the breakthrough of what I call superficiality, talk, about nothing.
1: There you
0: you
1: go.
0: Know, all that stuff is just a manifestation.
1: Right. Well, I'm getting from the control room, break. So we're going to take a break right now. More with Father Spencer. There's always more to hear. Stay with us.

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0: called the Mirror of Christ, the Solemn Mass of St. Francis of Assisi. 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
1: And welcome back to Father Spitzer's Universe. Also, be sure to join us to tune in this Thursday and every Thursday at 11 a.m. Eastern Time and again at 10:30 p.m. Eastern Time as I get to host a program called The Catholic Sphere. This week we discuss the life and times of a deacon. Joining me will be Deacon Christopher Roscoe, Father Deacon Robert Klesko, and Colin Donovan. So you can check that out, The Catholic Sphere. We always have interesting topics having to do with what's going on with the Church. With that being said, we have interesting topic we're talking about today, and we're going to quickly get through the end of this because I think it's got some really good stuff. One of the things he noted also was the idea, the superiority of divine power, that Satan may be a roaring lion, but he's a lion on a leash, and people need to keep that in mind. The other thing he said was the three primary spiritual counterweapons. There are three great defenses against the power of the demonic. The holy name of Jesus, before which every knee in heaven, on earth, and under the earth must bow.
2: That is true.
1: The precious blood of Jesus, which washed away the sin of the world, and Mary, the mother of God, whom Almighty God appointed to crush the head of the serpent. He goes on to talk about Mary's role. I thought, Satan fears Mary because she is the one creature who never surrendered to him. I never thought of it that way.
2: Yeah, and it's all true.
1: Right.
2: All three are just absolutely indispensable tools. You know, even if you're kind of getting attacked, or even if, you know, in your life, or even if you're just getting besieged by temptation, you know, Mary, she's just indispensable. The Holy Eucharist and confession are just indispensable, you know, and of course, the blood of Jesus represents the whole of the Holy Eucharist there. And of course, the name of Jesus is so powerful, like I always keep saying, you know, if you really feel like you're just being attacked, or just, you know, you feel that pressure on your chest, or you just feel like your heart is beating very, very rapidly and so forth for no apparent reason while you're in your bed at night, you know, and you just feel like, there's some spirit here.
1: Right.
2: You know, all I just, in the name of Jesus, be gone, Satan. I just say that about five times. And the holy name, all you have to do is say, Jesus, Jesus, Jesus, Jesus, you know, many, many times, you know, in a, of course, a very, very precious and very worshipful way. I'm not kidding you. It just, the things disappear. The devil hates nothing more than the Holy Eucharist in the name of Jesus, and of course, the Mother of Jesus.
1: Right.
2: So,
1: absolutely.
2: No question.
1: Okay, so speaking of questions, we're getting to a couple of questions before we get to the book.
2: Very good.
1: Dear Father Spitzer, and this kind of, we covered it a little bit. I watched EWTN's coverage of the beatification of Archbishop Fulton Sheen. Are the beatification vestments unique to each saint to be and that celebration? Everything seemed to be so wonderfully coordinated and unique. It was also lovely. Thank you, EWTN, for airing this. And this is Reta. And she was asking, I guess, about the vestments, if they're unique to each particular beatification. I don't know if you know or not anything about that.
2: I don't know the answer to that, unfortunately. Right. But I do know that, you know, where you do see like a white chasuble that everybody is wearing or something, oftentimes the cathedral church in an area will have some white, you know, or, you know, red, green, whatever, chasubles that, you know, are, you know, very similar in color. And then, you know, some of them will wear or get a special stole for being there. You know, it's an external stole that they could have some symbols of. Now, I couldn't obviously see, so I don't know what was really there for the vestments, but that wouldn't surprise me. But to get 1,000, you know, specially made vestments, unless there was a great deal of money spent on I doubt that. I think it probably comes from a couple of cathedral churches, and where they had a lot of vestments for big con celebrations for the whole archdiocese or diocese.
1: Well, I may be wrong, but I think at least Cardinal Taglia at the beatification, I think he had maybe Sheen's crozier and maybe something else related to Sheen, vestment-wise or not. I'm not positive, but I think
2: he might have. He might have.
1: I think there was some connection.
2: But for 1,000 priests, that
1: right,
2: would be
1: absolutely.
2: That'd be kind expensive to say the word.
1: That's Dear Father Spitzer, I recently viewed EWTN's coverage of the Pope's visit to France. Yes, I hope people realize.

0: a great job EWTN did in covering everything that was going on at beatification,
1: totally.
0: And at the same time was able to seamlessly go and cover what was going on in France. I noticed popes are given many gifts on such trips as this, often things he would have no real use for. What happens to these gifts? Are they stored in some Vatican attic? Or is the Pope a re-gifter? That's interesting. Somebody's been watching Seinfeld. It seems a lot of things would accumulate for different popes over the years. Sandy.
1: Well, Sandy, I think if the gift is significant, let's say it's presented by a head of state or something of that nature, well, you know, the Pope is obviously not going to use it for his personal use, but it does go. They do have a huge archival system there, you know, and various kinds of gifts from, you know, various heads of state and so forth. These things are kept, and and many of them are archived, you know, as you know, and many of them maybe something that's personally you know, precious to, you know, Pope Leo or Pope John Paul or whatever. Maybe they had that in their office, but, you know, to keep them personally or take them with them after their office, they would never do anything like that. You know, so it's, it, you know, these things are great, but most of them, they'll go into an archive or they'll go somewhere, you know, maybe in the Vatican Museum system. Or into the, you know, the Vatican Museum storage areas. So yes, it's not an attic, you know, that's probably a several floors down basement. But the main thing though is, yeah, they are given, you know, a lot of things, and so are presidents and other people. And most people don't keep those things except those that may have some personal significance for them. But by and large, it's it's something that gets archived.
0: Okay. Number three, dear Father Spitzer, what is Magis AI 2.0? Is it a different website than Magis.com, or do you mean that you are going to add to Magis.com? And this is Jeannie.
1: Jeannie, I'm going to be adding to MagisAI.com. So you'll be rolled in right away. So, you're, you know, one night there's going to be Magis AI without a 2.0, and the next time there will be Magis AI 2.0. You'll see it right away because it has a different look and so forth, but it has the same power to present those answers. So you have no worries. It'll still be free of charge and so forth. You have no, but it will be so much better. It'll have a source library in it with 2,000 pages of my articles that will be there. By the way, the check's in the mail for asking me this question. But anyway. So the but the source library will have 2,000 pages in 178 different categories that you can see, and it's all free of charge. In fact, it'll be very dynamic. So when you're an answer is given by Magis AI in the future, it'll have all the articles you should consult in the source library will be right there, and just by clicking on them, you can go directly to that article. Furthermore, if you're reading the article, you know, and you see a word like intelligibility of being, and you go, what does that mean? Just highlight it. And then the answer box will come up right next to it, and it will tell you what it means, you know, and how to use it in that proof for the existence of God. For example, Lonergan's proof of God. So, you know, you can just, all the footnotes, by the way, that's another thing, all the footnotes and the answers will now be accessible. So those things will be working. We're also going to have specialized rooms. So essentially we'll have a shroud room. And now these aren't all built yet. The shroud room will be built when 2.0 comes out around October 15th. But you're, we'll also have a Tilma of Guadalupe room where, you know, all these things are going to be dedicated to the scientific investigation of these miraculous
0: So will these
1: phenomena.
0: Feature images or just information?
1: Oh, no, it'll be all images. And you can go around and you can click on, you know, maybe a wound on the shroud and just say, what's this all about? And the AI will answer it for you. Or you can just go in within the room. There are several labs. So there's a lab concerned with dating. So how I thought the 1988 carbon dating, you know, was 700 years ago.
0: Well, I thought you were opening up a dating app or something there for a second. I was like, wait a second, I missed that one. Okay, your carbon dating is what you're talking.
1: The carbon dating. So you can just click on that and you can choose whatever you want. You can ask any question. It'll give you some information. It'll tell you where, you know, the neutron absorption was in the thing, why there was a

0: systematic error, but you can go to the blood stains and you can say, well, what do these blood stains mean? Well, how many, you know, blood stains were there in the whipping and the scourging and so forth. And the Tomb of Guadalupe, you can have one that's for materials, the lab for materials, a lab too for the actual reflections on the corneas of the Virgin, both sets of reflections. And the pictures will be really excellent in those labs, where you can see the reflection of each person in the left and the right cornea will all be present. We'll have a near-death experience room with various labs. We'll have a room for Eucharistic miracles, again, with various labs for the different parts of it. And then the Marian miracles, the Fatima miracle, and the Lord's miracles. So we'll have all these rooms, and so those things will be available. And then there's a whole bunch of other things that'll be available as well. These are all explained, but yeah, it'll be much, much, much better, and a much better user experience as well. So we'll even get to, we're going to try and form a community, you know, an AI community of people who are basically Catholics. You know, if you're gonna, you know, make a comment and you don't want to get trolled, you know, in this community for the Magis AI community, then, you know, we've got to ascertain that those people are Catholics and sincere, and, you know, they're not going to troll us. So, but anyway, the main thing, though, is there's going to be so many features, it'll blow you away.
1: Absolutely. I think I'm, sounds good. I'm going to stay out of that near-death experience room. Anyway, Science, Reason, and Faith, Catholic Study Bible. We talked about kind of like the Old Testament, and then we're into the New Testament. I wanted to talk about a little bit about it, Science, Reason, and Faith in the New Testament. You say the purpose of this section is to answer the great questions of science, reason, and faith arising out of the New Testament. How are, what are the questions that arise out of the New Testament that are different than the Old Testament, or are they the same questions?
0: Well, they're different questions, because in the Old Testament, you're obviously you're dealing with the evidence for God, not only from philosophy, but from science. You're dealing specifically because of the Genesis narratives with the faith and science questions, right? And then you're dealing not only with the evidence for God and an intelligent creator that's given to us by science, revealed through the beginning of a universe or multiverse or the fine tuning of universal conscience, et cetera. So these are a whole set of questions. And then historicity is a very big question for both the Old Testament and the New Testament, but the Old Testament in particular, because of course people go, ah, come on, you know, how can you, you know, like a question like, you know, the sun, you know, went backwards, and you know, the reason they know that is because of the spiral staircase, you know, but of course the sun couldn't really go backwards, because if it did, then the Earth would reverse its orbiting on its its rotation on its own axis, and if it reversed its rotational axis in reverse direction, you know, gravity would be functionally annihilated, and we would be drowned by the ocean, and would be a universal catastrophe instantly. That's that's impossible. So what happened there? So you got to explain how you can have refraction in the atmosphere, which makes the shadow appear on the higher stairs, even, you know, in the late afternoon. And, you know, atmospheric refractions are very common. I mean, to have one that would make, you know, the shadow proceed up the stairs would be much rarer, but nevertheless, quite within the realm of possibility. That could have happened when Isaiah was speaking to Hezekiah. So things like that, you know, that's the Old Testament, trying to get these things, you know, plausibly identified and explained. Now, when you get to the New Testament, the first thing, you know, the first order of business is you cannot apply the same hermeneutical rules to the New Testament that you applied to the Old Testament, for the very simple reason that there's only about 33 years, you know, between Jesus' resurrection and the writing of the Gospel of Mark. So basically, you know, between 33 to 66. So you have to say, well, okay, now if that's the case, then why do I even need form criticism? Why do I even have to talk about traditions being established and moving from a tradition, you know, that an oral tradition You know, there might have been, well, have been an oral tradition, right, no question about it. Right, right. But it's not an oral

0: tradition that could have gotten out of hand, an oral tradition, you know, that had a big time drift in it, that had informal progression. The mother church in Jerusalem mm-hmm. was so strict about each and every one of these pericopes that were added into the oral catechetical dimension of the church, that when Peter, of course, was doing a lot of preaching, but also like Mark, the Gospel of Mark is mm-hmm. mostly based on the testimony of Peter.
1: Right.
0: And, you know, and he's accompanying Peter, and he's not just Peter's Greek translator when he's going to Greek audiences, because Peter speaks in Aramaic, but you can also see he's the Greek translator of the Gospel of Mark. So those are Petrine narratives. Mm-hmm. And what winds up happening is that Mark, he has, like, we have all kinds of identifications that Mark is listening to Peter and translating him into a gospel. Mm-hmm. So Peter's all the time using the first person plural. We did this and then we did that. But Mark has to translate it all to they did this and they did that. Mm-hmm. So, in order to get it into a neutral third person mm-hmm. narrative. So he's got this going, but he leaves little remnants behind unconsciously, because of course he's doing this rapido translation, mm-hmm. to put it into narrative form. But all those clues, like Richard Bauckham, if you haven't read this book called Jesus and the Eyewitnesses, mm-hmm. and you're a scholarly geek and you like the Greek and the Hebrew, mm-hmm. as I do, mm-hmm. I would get that book in a heartbeat. Super good investment. Mm-hmm. Jesus and the Eyewitnesses by Richard Bauckham. Mm-hmm. And he's the senior scholar at Cambridge, senior scripture scholar, New Testament scholar at Cambridge. Very, very excellent book. Very mm-hmm. scholarly indeed. But what I'm trying to say is there's so much identification here. And then we know that the Mother Church in Jerusalem was very active in the governing of the transmission mm-hmm. of these, oral narratives that were there. And of course, all kinds of things pop up, like Papias gives us the historiographical means by which the Gospels are being communicated. So he tells us right. essentially that where you see a narrative, and it's not just the apostles who are mentioned specifically by name. The apostles are mentioned specifically by name because they're governing the whole transmission process right. throughout the church. You just can't have a narrative made up out of nowhere. Mm-hmm. They're governing it, and if you don't have a sanctioned one mm-hmm. from the mother church, then forget about it. It's just not going to be accepted. Now, that was normal procedure, but more than that, like if you see, for example, Simon of Cyrene, mm-hmm. or somebody like that, and you go, well, how did that, why is he mentioned and so many other people are not mentioned? Mm-hmm. Because he is one of the witnesses to, this is normal ancient historiography. You instead of saying by Simon of Cyrene mm-hmm. at the top, because of course Mark is editing it or mm-hmm. Matthew's editing or somebody's editing it, you put his name in specifically into the narrative. Mm-hmm. It's an identification of, the person who gave the initial testimony. So Simon of Cyrene was mm-hmm. there, obviously part of this whole story about him taking the cross
1: right.
0: and helping Jesus, because of course he had that big dislocated shoulder, as you can see from the evidence on the Shroud right. of Turin,
1: right.
0: He's got a contusion right in the middle of his right shoulder, et cetera. So you say, okay, that's surely a possibility mm-hmm. that Simon of Cyrene was, or Mary Magdalene was there and said this. Once you see a specific name, it almost assuredly means that that person is the source, what Bauckham calls the eyewitness source mm-hmm. of that tradition,
1: right.
0: which of course becomes incorporated into the gospel. And there are just many of them. There are all kinds of stray names. Where does Nicodemus come up? Mm-hmm. John, the beloved disciple, definitely knows Nicodemus. And of course Nicodemus has said, I met with Jesus here, mm-hmm. And so he shows up. That's not an arbitrary name. Joseph of Arimathea is not an arbitrary name.

0: All in ancient historiography, the way you mention who the eyewitness was, or what we might call the source of the tradition mm-hmm. that has been checked out by the Mother Church in Jerusalem, you put the name of that person as they participated in the scene that was self-described, you put it into the gospel narrative. Mm-hmm. So you got to read this book by Bauckham. Mm-hmm. Well, actually, if you don't want to read the whole book, you could go to the Science, Reason, and Faith Catholic Study Bible.
1: Oh, okay.
0: And go to the New Testament introduction and just go to NT number 2 through NT number 3, okay. and you'll see all of Bauckham's rules completely summarized, who wrote what, who are the eyewitnesses of what, and all the good historical eyewitness investigation of eyewitnesses done by Bauckham and his whole school of thought. So it's not just Bauckham alone.
1: Well, you say here that about the eyewitnesses, you got St. Peter, the 12 apostles, non-apostolic sources, the eyewitness of John's gospel. You talk about Papias, as you talked about, recounting the fact that basically saying that this was basically Mark writing down what Peter had told him. But you also talk about the other historicity outside of that group with the idea of the Babylonian Talmud, the Jewish historian Flavius Josephus, and of course the Roman historian Tacitus. And there's a conclusion, which is Jesus was considered a wise man by his contemporaries. Get that from Josephus. Jesus was a miracle worker from Josephus in the Talmud. And then found the Talmud says it as a negative way, calling him a sorcerer, right? Because they weren't very happy.
0: Correct.
1: Jesus was crucified. All of them agree to that. Jesus was crucified under Pontius Pilate. Tacitus and Josephus both agree to that.
0: Mm-hmm. Yeah, absolutely. So, I mean, here are three sources. They're more or less contemporary with Jesus. The Talmud could be significantly after, but maybe not. It may, these sources, that story of Yeshua could have come from that particular part of the Babylonian Talmud. The source indicators there in the book, in the Catholic Study Bible. But the main thing to remember is all of those things are more or less contemporary with the time of Jesus. But here's the important part. They're all hostile to the Christian church. So, you know, Cornelius Tacitus is not out to help the Christian church. He thinks it's a big, huge scandal and a crazy movement, but it's gaining a lot of popularity despite the fact that Nero and others are trying to persecute it. And he just goes, oh, this is, you know, he's disgusted with these kinds of quote-unquote superstition. Nevertheless, he does certifiably say that Jesus was crucified suffered the extreme penalty, which is crucifixion, under the procurator Pontius Pilate during the reign of Tiberius.
1: Right.
0: So it's very clear that this hostile source near the time of Jesus, writing for the Roman emperors, is saying he's real. You know, Josephus is a Jewish scribe. He's also writing for the Roman government and the Roman emperors, contemporary with the time of Jesus, but again, a hostile source near the time of Jesus. And he goes further because he actually says, I mean, there are some interpolations in the passage, but these four things are not interpolated. And by the way, the best scholars have pored over that text, and here's what they come up with. The first thing, of course, people did view Jesus as a wise man. In other words, what he's trying to say there in his own kind of secular Jewish language is that Jesus was exceedingly well respected. He doesn't use the word prophetic, that'd be a religious word, but the idea of wisdom was given credit by the Romans as well as other secular people. He then goes on, secondly, to say that Jesus was a miracle worker.
1: Right.
0: And of course, he uses, you know, paradox, he uses the Greek term that refers to mighty deeds, but that really means miracles, that he performed these miracles, in a way that was very prolific. Then the third thing, of course, that he says is that Jesus did again suffer crucifixion, under Pontius Pilate, because he was, accused of various things.
1: We're just under the gun here, Father, so we're just out of time, so we're going to have to ask you for your

0: blessing on the way out the door. Absolutely. Like, I hate to break into that, but go ahead.
1: No. All I want to say is Jesus is certainly historically real, and so are his miracles. And bow your heads and pray for God's blessing. And may Almighty God bless you and send his Holy Spirit down upon you to inspire, guide, and protect you unto your salvation and the salvation of those you touch. May you truly evangelize his word and bring the truth, the light that he brought to the world, the light in the depths of wisdom to the world through your words and through your actions. In the name of the Father and of the Son and the Holy Spirit. Amen.
0: Thank you, Father. Be well. We shall be with you next week. And remember, Father's books, DVDs are always available through our religious catalog, of course. And next time, we're going to be continuing on with the New Testament from Father's book. So stay with us for that. And bookmark The Coming Judgment, Are We Ready? By Dr. Ralph Martin. Interesting book. And be sure to join us Saturday, October 3rd at 8 p.m. Eastern Time for the Sheen Awards Gala. This event culminates the celebration of the beatification of Archbishop Fulton J. Sheen by honoring individuals whose lives reflect Archbishop Sheen's unwavering commitment to truth and evangelization. That's the Sheen Awards Gala this Saturday, 8 p.m. Eastern, on EWTN. I'm Doug Keck. We'll see you next time right here in Father's Spitzer's Universe. Be well.

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0: St. John Henry Newman, a man of extraordinary faith and intellect. 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EWTN takes you to the Basilica of Our Lady of Walsingham for Holy Mass on the Feast of St. John Henry Newman.
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0: I tell him that every morning. I want to be faithful to you. I just want to do what you're saying. Jesus said, the Son does only what he sees the Father doing. That's what I want to do. That's what you have to do. There's nothing else worth doing. There's nothing else that works but the will of God. That's the only thing that works. The only thing that's worth doing.
1: You're moving in closer.
2: Today we are commending into God's loving embrace a man and a priest who has done enormous good for Christ and his church.
1: I'm ready to give all to you. All to you.
2: He was a driving force of renewal, a leader of the Marian movement, a much sought after speaker and teacher, especially in matters pertaining to church renewal and the renewal of the priesthood.

0: and a pioneer, both of the new Pentecost in our time and of the new evangelization. He yearned wholeheartedly to see the Catholic Church, the church he loved with every fiber of his being, come fully alive to Jesus.
1: I give you permission.
0: Give God permission, and permission to do with us whatever he wanted, because he respects our

0: freedom. For Father Bob, discipleship and leadership could not mean anything less than total surrender.
1: Come on, get ready. Come on, get ready.
2: Give God permission. How many of us

0: You know, the first time I met him, it was kind of underwhelming. He was just this normal guy with bushy eyebrows. You know, there wasn't a cloud at his feet. There were no angels singing. I think I met him in the kitchen. He was getting a bowl of cereal.
1: His multitasking, he could do it like nobody I've ever known. He'd be watching the game, writing his homily, doing spiritual direction on the phone, and then, come on in, come on in. You know, and you'd sit down and he'd be just a minute, you know. He didn't want to ever say no to anyone.
2: I think of St. Paul's phrase, I have become all things to all people. And that's how Father Bob was. He was relatable to young people, old people, married couples, families, single people. Just about anybody could feel comfortable in his presence.
3: I remember coming into St. Mary's one evening for confession, and there were all these people ahead of me, and then when it became my turn, I said to him, all right, well, my first thing is my anger, because I said, I have been waiting in that lineup, and I said, do people not realize this is confession and not some sort of a session with you? Because I said, and he started to laugh.
4: I remember I was at a conference in Winnipeg, and he was one of the speakers, and after it was over, I went up to him, and I just said, Father, you may not remember me. And he just opened his arms and said, Garth, my boy. He knew exactly who I was, opened his arms, gave me his big bear hug.
1: He was just the kindest, gentlest person. And that brought a credibility. There was no hype about Father Bob. He just knew God loves people and God loves to reveal himself to people. And my job is to simply help them to open the door.
5: Give God permission to do what he wants to do and just get out of his way.
6: And every time Bob Bedard shared, whether it was on television or in a meeting or one-to-one, you saw his heart. And it was so genuine, so real.
7: A very generous man, a leader, a founder, a pioneer of the new evangelization, and particularly in North America and Canada.
5: He was sensitive to the Holy Spirit. He was completely dedicated to hearing the Word of God and doing it. He was completely dedicated to fearing God more than man.
8: He wasn't just some ivory tower intellectual. He was engaged in building community, building relationships.
2: He wasn't interested in reading his own headlines or hearing about all the praises and accolades people were making about him. He was focused on the Lord.
9: There are parishes being renewed today because of his work. There are university campuses being renewed today because of his work. There are high schools that are being renewed because of Father Bob's work.
10: God worked powerfully through someone who played squash, went to the gym, watched hockey games, joked around a lot. He was a normal person in love with God and surrendered to God, and he did great things.
11: What was so encouraging about Father Bob's vision is that he would be so clear in his presentation that the gospel is powerful to change lives and to change the world.
0: And now that same vision, God has used it to touch the hearts of thousands and thousands of pastors around the world.
1: He was willing to do the ridiculous to see the miraculous.
11: Totally surrendered, totally available, and totally willing to do whatever God wants. He said, if God wants me to push a peanut up Bayswater Avenue with my nose, I'll do it.
1: He was a prophet, not only of the new evangelization and the new Pentecost, but a prophet of the true meaning of what the Second Ecumenical Council of the Vatican was trying to tell the church.
12: I grew up in a Catholic family. Not typical, because I was the only child.
13: Growing up in Ottawa, Father Bob just loved the game of hockey. He used to joke that other sports were a waste of time. But before everything else, Father Bob's parents put Christ and the Catholic Church at the center of family life.
12: You know, there were holy pictures, the church around a corner, the school down the street. Everything was Catholic. I lived in a district of the city that was mainly non-Catholic.

0: but I was Catholic. What else was there to be? This is the best thing going.
1: His parents, Henry and Eileen, were married at St. Joseph's Church in Ottawa. He says his mother was as Irish as they came and the most charitable and funniest person he knew, probably where he got his amazing sense of humor.
2: We need a new song, I Did It God's Way. I did it God's way, and it really works, I can surely say. That's all I've got composed so far.

0: his memoir, Father Bob shares how he and his father served as ushers at the historic 1947 Marian Congress in Ottawa. And that devotion to Mary would really help define his vocation.
1: My faith moved out of culture into conviction. I'm asking the question, I'm listening for the answers, I'm getting the answers.
2: He talks about a sermon that really changed his life as a young man. The gospel that Sunday was from the Gospel of Mark.
3: It was this line, Jesus saying, "What is the profit of man to gain the whole world and to suffer the loss of his own immortal soul?"
2: Father Bob would often say that his call to the priesthood happened almost organically. It flowed from that question.
1: What is it profit? It's a question. What's the answer? The answer is nothing. Zero. Big hoop. That's it. It's what I used to tell the kids in school. If you don't get your assignments in on time, I don't care how well you do on the exam, you'll have a hoop for your mark. I'll give you a great big hoop. You can roll it home to your mother.
2: That call to the priesthood, which was resonating within him, is something that he never revealed to anyone, not even his parents. It was something that was being worked out between him and the Lord.
1: That's the most important question in the world. I think I want to give my life trying to make that question as clear as possible to as many people as I can. That's why I became a priest.
2: If you think about his call, he really is already giving God permission to do what he wants, and he would respond with a full-hearted fiat, a yes, to the Lord.
4: The Lord wants us to be a people who are all out for him, all out for him.
5: Well, I was an altar boy at Assumption Parish in Vanier, which was his first assignment, and it was interesting to see this enthusiastic young man who became the curate. That's what they called him in those days.
2: Even in his first assignment as a priest, we begin to see that passionate heart of Jesus manifested in Father Bob. His first assignment was working with the altar servers, CYO, Catholic Youth, the Cub Scouts and Scouts Going, and the guides. I mean, he really was tireless in his efforts to really see the gospel move into the lives of these young people. He tells the story of taking the scouts on a camping trip, and as the rains came down and sort of washed everything, it was a bit of a disaster. So asked if he would ever do it again, it was, "Well, of course I would do it again, but as long as I'm staying in the hotel."
5: When he first came there, we might have had 30 altar boys. When he left, we had over 100. And it was like he had a charism for it, like that seemed to go on with him his whole life.
6: Back in the early 90s, this is before the Ottawa Senators had a comeback team, there was this contest, this point system, where if you served a certain number of masses, you could collect points. So I think I had the most points out of all the altar boys. And so we drove to Montreal to the forum, a whole group of us, priests, seminarians, and altar servers, and I got to sit next to Father Bob a few rows up from the ice behind, I think, the guest team's bench. And I got to watch most of the game, just sitting with him. He bought me a hot dog or whatever, and just spending time with this father figure in my life.
7: Any questions, comments, concerns, we can entertain those now.
8: Yeah, do we swing like this, kind of? Like, do we stay abreast on side by side, or how does it work?
7: On the way out?
8: So this weekend, I am going to be ordained a deacon, which is the final step before eventually my ordination to the priesthood. So what we're doing right now is we're just practicing for the ordination.

0: situation so that everything goes smoothly.
1: When I was probably around 7 years old is the first time that I felt the call to becoming a priest. My parents would read us a lot of saint stories. So often before dinner or before bed, they would read us a story of a saint. And so my favorite saints were always these bold missionary priests that traveled to these far off lands to evangelize. And I wanted to be like them when I got older. When I read about the life of Saint Benedict, I was just amazed by the courage he had to leave behind everything in the world and to go and follow after God. And Saint Benedict, believe it or not, actually got me out of my very first marriage proposal because when I was like, I don't know, 9, one of our family friends had a daughter about my age and she came up to me and she was like, "Isaac, I think we're gonna get married when I get older." I told her, "No, I can't marry you because I'm gonna be like Saint Benedict and run away from the world to be one with God."
0: Around the same time, I was going to a mission at my home parish, and they had a visiting priest give the mission. He was an excellent preacher, he was an amazing worship leader, and he was funny and he was joyful, and I just remember watching him and thinking, like, I want to be a priest like this guy. He was actually a companion of the cross. His name was Father Tim Devine. And so I went up and talked with him after the mission was done, and I said, "I want to be a priest when I get older, Father." And he said something that really stuck with me, which I don't know if priests normally say this to 9-year-olds, but he was like, "You're going to be a priest one day, and you should check out the Companions of the Cross." I actually wrote in my journal when I was 10 years old, I wrote, "Okay, I've decided I'm going to become a Companion of the Cross priest." And to kind of seal the deal, I sent them a letter. It said, "Dear Companions of the Cross, I am 9 years old. My name is Isaac Robert Longworth. I'm thinking of joining your order. I heard Father Tim Devine's mission. I think he is great because he is blind. He's a great piano player and I love him. I work all week for an allowance and I'm going to give $1.50 to your order. I'm homeschooled. God bless you, from Isaac Longworth." And then lo and behold, one day I showed up on their doorstep, and when I got to meet Father Tim, I was able to, you know, meet him in person and chat with him again and remind him, like, "Hey, I'm that little 9-year-old kid."
2: Father Bob never wanted to get into teaching. As a seminarian, on a given afternoon, he was told to go to such and such a school to just to watch over a classroom. The afternoon that he was there was absolute nightmare. There was mayhem. Students were, you know, jumping out of the windows and coming around and knocking on the door, and there was talking, and just, it was just insane. And he was at his wit's end, he didn't know what to do, and he swore to himself that he would never set foot in a classroom again. Only 1 year after ordination, the bishop called him into his office, said, "We're setting up a new preparatory high school called St. Pius X, and I want you to go there."
3: After 3 years doing parish stuff, I was appointed by the Archbishop to a high school that they were just opening. I didn't want to do it, want to touch it with a 10-foot pole. But I went. "Why not try it for a year?" said he.
4: Well, what a gift of Providence, because he took up that assignment with his characteristic passion.
5: There were other young priests with B who started off basically trying to create a school out of nothing, you know, it's almost like God creating something out of nothing. We had no experience and no knowledge, no skills, no nothing, and this was our job.
4: So much of his life's mission happened in that place, and he became such a beloved teacher, a friend, mentor, a very successful basketball coach, counselor.
6: My first 2 years there was all boys. It was a preparatory seminary. So basically it would take young guys like myself and get us not ready for the priesthood, but maybe convince us that might be a great lifestyle for most of us.
3: I roared into the students, I yelled at them for 15 minutes, absolutely cowed them under the desks until they were scared skinny. And from that point on, there was no trouble at all. I taught for 20 years.
6: I remember he was my homeroom teacher, coming into grade 9, and I walked in the room, said, "Hello, Father." He goes, "Hi, Dennis." He knew my name. And everyone's joking, "Well, how did you know my name? You've never met me." "I know everybody's name." Here's a man that's taking

0: interest in who we are, not just students coming into school, but as individuals.
1: When I was in high school, I became a sort of father figure for a number of the students, particularly a number of the boys. Whether I liked it or not, that's what I wound up being for a lot of them.
2: The way he was like a father was that it was always an invitation. Not compelled, not manipulated, not guilted into, an invitation. But an invitation that was almost irresistible.
0: When grade 11 hit and the girls came, we thought we died and went to heaven, and they just added a whole new element to the school.
3: First time I encountered him, I was walking through the hall. I walked by him and he said, "Hi, Mary Jane." And I was shocked. I thought, oh my goodness, he knows my name.
4: There were like 700 or 800 students at the time, and he knew every single student by name, without exception.
5: Being in Father Bob's classroom was unbelievable. It was like the words jumping out of the Bible. It was like, this is our story. This isn't a history lesson that we're learning about something that happened in the past. This is our past, our present, and our future. And God is alive and well. I could have sat there all day listening to him. He was strict, he demanded a lot, but he was, oh my goodness, such a gentle, gentle soul.
4: Without a doubt, he is likely the priest who has had the most influence in my life.
0: I remember one time in class, someone put their arm up and had nothing to do with the topic, and they asked something about, "Hey, Father, what about sex?" "Oh, you guys want to talk about sex?" "Yeah. What can we do biblically?" "Okay,

0: I probably sat near the back of the classroom. And he stood up at the front of the room, and I remember this vividly. He held the grade 13 religion curriculum in his hands, and he looked at us, and he dropped it on the floor. And we all looked around, we thought, what are you doing? You dropped the curriculum on the floor? And he paused, and he waited about 10 seconds till he got all of our attention, and he said, this year I'm not going to teach you about the Lord. We're not going to learn that. He said, this year I'm going to teach you how to get to know Him in a very personal way.
1: He talked about a God who wanted to be involved with my life and that He loved me. But He said, there's no way I can convince you. So if you want to know that the Lord is crazy about you, the Lord wants to stick you in His back pocket, He would say, ask Him yourself. Lord, if you're real, show me.
2: Anybody will come upon knees or with heart open and say, Lord, I'm all yours. If you're there, if you're real, if you love me, you show me somehow and I'll be all yours. And He does it again and again.
3: So what started out with Father Bob and four or five of us students mushroomed into a really vibrant prayer group where 200, 250 students would meet every single week just to praise God and seek Him and pray. It had a life-changing impact on many, many people and some of the first seminarians of the Companions.
0: I remember this is the turning point for me. It was a beautiful prayer that he had written. It was called the Surrendered Prayer.
3: The Surrendered Prayer was basically a deliberate, chosen, conscious, okay, God, you want a relationship with me, I want one with you. And so I'm giving you permission, I'm saying that yes.
0: And so I kept it, and I tattered that prayer, I wrote it out many times, and I just kept it along with me in life.
3: And it had a huge impact on many, many lives. I could tell you numerous stories about how making that personal surrender really changed lives and impacted destinies.
0: It was the first time I learned through this man that God was alive today, that He was living, and that we could actually get to know Him, and He could have an influence on our lives, on our hearts, on our souls today.
4: One thing Father Bob loved to do was coach. Now, and that was an extension of his classroom. Okay, so he's teaching us about life in the classroom, but then he takes it one step further, teach about life on the court. And what is team sport all about? Right? It's learning how to work in groups as you grow.
5: We see the characteristic passion again of Father Bob in his taking on the assignment to be the basketball

0: football coach. He didn't know much about the game even, but he studied and he watched the professionals and he learned the game. They won championship after championship. It really was the fruit of that commitment to the young men who were playing the game for him.
1: So as a deacon, I will be able to be a minister for baptism. I'll be able to witness marriages, and I'll be able to preach during Mass.
2: It's a new generation for the companions.
1: So as excited as I am for becoming a deacon, and I am, I know the deacon isn't the end of the road, right? I want to become a priest because I think that that is what God wants me to do.
3: If any extra priests come, they're going to be in that bench or any of those chairs over there.
1: Honestly, it's kind of like a wedding.
4: Both want to end up here. How does...
3: So where should these go? Like,
1: because you're making promises to be forever consecrated to God.
5: Do you promise respect and obedience to me and my successors?
1: I do. As a deacon, I will be taking permanently the vow of celibacy. I can remember one time I was hanging out with some friends, and he had just had a new baby, and I was actually holding his baby at that point. And I remember just, it felt like I got stabbed in the heart, because I was thinking to myself, like, man, there's never going to be a little mini Isaac. God was able to tell me that, yes, I'm giving up biological children, yes, I'm giving up a wife, but all men are called to be fathers, myself included. It's just what kind of a father God wants you to be.
6: Do you know what the kind of the mission of the Catholic Church is, or what we're all about?
7: No.
6: Not really. Do you mind if I share what that is?
1: So I recently tried a new form of evangelization that I've never done before.
6: Do you want to pray for him? Let's pray for him now.
1: I stood on a busy sidewalk close to a bus stop, and as people were walking by, I just introduced myself.
6: I'm Isaac, by the way. What's
8: I'm
6: your name?
8: Jen.
6: Good to meet you.
8: Nice to meet you.
1: And began to share the gospel with people. I began to tell them about God's love for them.
6: The whole meaning of Catholic is to be universal, for everyone to come in, and it's for them to experience Jesus. That's the whole purpose of why we're doing what we're doing.
1: And while I was doing that, you know, people were listening, they were watching, like, this is something that probably they weren't used to seeing.
6: I'm a Catholic, so I think that the Catholic Church is the way to God through Jesus. Because he's good, because he's just, because he's merciful, he would present that to anyone.
1: And afterwards, we went around talking with people and praying with them.
6: We pray for the family members that are atheists. Yeah, we can definitely pray for them. Do you want?
8: Yeah.
1: Yeah. We ended up praying with probably around 12, 14 people.
6: And Lord Jesus, I thank you so much for meeting my sister here.
1: So I consider it a win. And at least I was able to step out and share the gospel in public, which I had never done before.
9: All right. Have a great day.
1: God bless you. And that's the call for us as Christians, isn't it? Like, to go out into the world and actually have these conversations with people that are non-believers.
10: Yeah.
1: I'll be praying for you. And Jesus loves you, eh?
10: Yeah, Jesus loves you too.
1: Yeah.
6: All right.
11: In the fall of 75, there was a great tragedy that occurred at the school. One of the students, who obviously had had some difficult emotional problems, came to the school one afternoon with a shotgun, kicked open the door of the classroom that Father Bob was teaching in, and fired a couple of shots, killing a student and wounding several others.
12: It was about 15 minutes in the class, and I'll never forget the look in Bob. I was literally sitting right in front of him, and he had that puzzling look, and then he ducked. And right away, your instinct is to move, and that's when you saw the little burst of fire. And pops. It wasn't bangs, it was just pops. And I'm told when you're in the line of fire, that's what it sounds like.

0: appreciate just how much that rocked his world. I know all of us in the prayer group at the time, we get rallied around, and we really sought the Lord to try and get a sense of, well, what was going on here, and why would God permit such a thing, and where do we go from here, you know?
1: This is a statement that he drilled into all of us. From this experience, we could be either better or we could be bitter. What are you going to do with it? He said, how could something so horrible, so despicable be an instrument of good? Very simply, all things work together for good to those who love the Lord and call according to his purpose and glory. Doesn't matter what happened in our life, God will never waste our pain. If we give the pain over to him, he will take it, he'll manipulate it in a good way, he'll shake it together, and it'll become an instrument to someone else's life. We can be better, we can be bitter.

0: Back in the 70s,
1: I had conversion and a deepening of faith experience through what was called and is called being baptized with the Holy Spirit, and received a gift that I had begged for, really.
2: Father Bob's initiation into the renewal of the Holy Spirit that he was accomplishing in the church at that time is quite humorous. He was encountering students who had very clearly come alive to Jesus in a new way.
1: I would ask them, like, what is it that has turned things around for you? And they were saying it was their participation in a prayer group and their being baptized with the Holy Spirit. So, fine, I decided finally to check this whole thing out.
2: Father Bob was a very laid-back, very gentle, very kind soul, and you know, all of a sudden all these people are expressing themselves in a form of prayer that he was not comfortable with or used to, with their hands raised and singing aloud. And he would sit in the back, you know, of the room away from the circle with his arms crossed, sort of observing. I think he said that after his first experience, it's like, I am never going back to that.
3: We were encouraged to ask for gifts, invoke the fullness of the power of the Holy Spirit. And I'm sort of checking this whole thing out anyway. I'm saying, well, that's okay. So sure, give me the fullness of your Holy Spirit. I turn my life over to you, blah, blah, blah. I said, Lord, if you don't want to give me any of those gifts, that's okay. That's all right. But there's one thing I need. In fact, there's one thing that I need desperately, and that is a gift of prayer. I want to pray, and I can't.
2: Even after 20 years of priesthood, he was not praying the way he should be praying. I mean, he was a dutiful priest, but his own personal encounter with Jesus in personal prayer really was terribly, terribly lacking. And so he asked for the gift of prayer.
3: I discovered within myself a desire to pray I'd never experienced before. In fact, I couldn't wait to pray.
2: He woke up the next morning, he said, with a devouring hunger for prayer, a devouring hunger to meet the Lord in his prayer. He has this hunger for sacred scripture that he had never known before. Those graces of prayer and baptism and confirmation had been released, unleashed in his life.
1: I prayed that morning for an hour and a half without a single distraction. Now that for me was a miracle. And I was turned around 180 degrees. I had been willing to water down the gospel so that people could accept it and come back to church. And I realized right away that this is not what God would want. The Lord wants us to preach and live the gospel to its fullest.
2: Very quickly, he moved from the bench, if you will, to right in the center of the action. He moved from being someone checking out this movement to being a leader in charismatic renewal.
4: I know the first time that I raised my voice in praise to God, I knew

0: somehow deep inside I knew it was so right, that it was something that I needed to do a lot more of.
1: The two events that really shaped the trajectory of his priesthood. First was that deep encounter with Jesus in the Holy Spirit, that baptism in the Holy Spirit. The second thing that happened was he read the apostolic letter, which had just been released by Pope Paul VI, on evangelization in the modern world. Evangelii Nuntiandi, it was called.
2: He said in that encyclical that what we have today is a church of people who are very thoroughly sacramentalized, and that's good, but they're not at all thoroughly evangelized.
1: It presented the mission of the church in a way that crystallized, that clarified for Father Bob his whole priesthood and the whole mission of the church in terms of evangelization and the proclamation of the gospel in a way that people can understand.
2: Do we think there's power in our programs, in our agendas, in our priorities? Do we think the world is going to be saved by education, by information? It isn't. The world can be saved only through Jesus, the power of God. The power of God.
1: Father Bob was way ahead of the curve in really understanding what the council was saying, especially in terms of charisms. He realized that the mission of the laity was not to pray, pay, and obey, as so many people understood. No, he realized that the mission in the world was largely the work of the laity, that a priest's job was to mobilize them for mission.
2: The church will know that its number one mission is to evangelize. Number one is to bring the good news to the nations. Proclaim the kingdom. The kingdom of God is at hand. Repent and believe. That's the number one mission of the church, and the renewed church will know that, will recognize it, and practice it.
3: We should be on other sides,
4: oh,
3: eh?
4: Yeah, stop other side.
5: You two are going to stop here.
3: So I have to write everything down, because if I don't, I'll forget and keep everything moving. Stand here, kneel, and then walk it out.
5: So how I like to do it? This is
4: yeah, no,
5: style.
4: I want to know. I haven't done this before, so.
3: That's all I got on here. Anyone else have any questions or anything like that? Amen. Thank you. Thank you, Rich. Appreciate it.
6: For us as companions, it starts the night before when we make our lifetime promises.
7: Tonight, we celebrate and witness you making your final lifetime commitment to the Companions of the Cross.
8: I, Isaac Longworth, relying upon the grace of God, freely promise to follow the constitutions and rules of the Companions of the Cross for the rest of my life.
6: Journeying towards ordination with all the brothers, but especially my class with Deacon Dan and with Kevin, who I'm going to be ordained with this weekend, I have just so benefited from their friendship, from their brotherhood.
9: The Companions stuck out to me for a couple of different reasons. The idea of joining a brotherhood that I can live with, that we can pray together, that we can build each other up, that was super attractive to me. I also was really drawn to they had this like evangelical zeal, like this fire. When I went to conferences and Companions of the Cross preachers would be up on stage, they would be preaching with this authority, with this power that I hadn't heard before. I want to be a priest like that. Our day starts pretty early. Mine started at 5 a.m. You wake up and you do a holy hour. The brothers will lead us in some songs of worship. And after our time of worship, we have this tradition called prophetic listening, and we'll take time in silence to listen to what God might be trying to say to this house. Normally after that, we'll have mass, gobble down a quick breakfast, and get in the vans to head out to seminary to take classes there. Normally after dinner, we'll play some ping pong, we'll hang out, play some cards, some darts, just some good brotherhood time before going off to do homework, and then

0: getting to bed so that we can do it all again the next day.
1: As the pastor of St. Mary's Parish, it's a tremendous privilege to be able to preach from the same pulpit that I saw and heard Father Bob preach from.
2: The very first Sunday that he was there, there were maybe 20 of us at Mass that day. The only ministry that was happening in the parish was a brownie meeting that was meeting in the basement. There was nothing else happening.
3: I prayed, Lord, what am I going to do? A word was insinuated by the Lord into my mind. I couldn't get rid of it. It was the word permission. Permission? Is this your word, Lord? It became clear. I want your permission to do what I want to do here in this parish. I said, you got it. You got it. You got some clues? Go for it. I have none.
4: So he invited everyone to give God permission. He preached that in his homilies, you know, for 2 years in every homily.
1: Father Bob really challenged the people to see things completely different, that it's not a question of us just going through the motions. We need to have expectant faith that God can move and he wants to move. And the way he expressed that is, are you willing to give God permission to do whatever he wants in this place?
3: But furthermore, said the Lord, I felt, I want you to tell the people that, but I want their permission too. If I get enough permissions, I'll move. I thought, Lord, if I start talking like that, they'll think I'm crazy. The Lord's voice was very clear at that point. They know you're crazy.
5: So the place started to really fill up. You gotta come to this parish. You gotta hear this man preach.
6: There were so many people in the church that they had to put chairs on the side aisles, and the service was electric. Arms raised, praying in tongues.
5: It wasn't necessarily all the good card-carrying Catholics. It was a mix. People were coming from hither and yon, as Father Bob used to say, right? They'd be coming from all over the place.
7: Half the congregation are teenagers or people in their 20s. God began to touch people in their teens, in their early 20s.
1: There was an explosion of grace here at St. Mary's. It was written about in newspapers and magazines, just the phenomena of St. Mary's Parish becoming explosively alive. People could sense a power when they came into this place, and lives were transformed.
8: It was like a marriage of all the things that should just be good and right about a Catholic liturgy that's alive was happening in St. Mary's, and there is a certain why can't this be everywhere?
1: It was delightful to see what is possible in a Catholic parish.
9: Experiencing it myself for the first time was something beyond my expectations. I had never seen people so fully engaged. The seriousness and the joy that permeated that place was contagious.
8: He's the one initiating spontaneous praise at the Gloria. He's the one giving these amazing homilies. The Lord anointed him to create the wonder and awe that St. Mary's was.
2: It was almost like there was a wall that they would walk through. We had many people weeping and having a very strong presence of the Holy Spirit just come upon them as they entered the church.
9: There was a grace on that place. Something special was happening. It really did open the door and allow the Holy Spirit to move in ways that I hadn't seen before. It was very powerful.
7: Celebrations of the Eucharist in the renewed church will be joyful. They will be unhurried. There will not be any big rush, like sort of to clear the parking lot or anything like that.
1: I hope I'm doing him proud. You know, people always say to us, Companions of the Cross, you preach a bit like Father Bob. And when anytime someone says that, to me, that's a huge compliment, because he was a great preacher.
7: The celebrations will be characterized by vigorous, enthusiastic praise on the one hand, even to the shaking of the walls as in Acts 4, and a reverent, hushed silence.
10: I thought

0: At the time in the early 80s, there's a lot of confusion in the church. People saying we no longer need to evangelize because the whole world's already saved. And what's been revealed to us by God about marriage and sexuality, about mission and evangelization, about salvation. So I wrote the book, and I know that Father Bob and a lot of people actually really said, yes, yes, you're really describing the situation.
1: He knew very well what was happening in the church, the difficulties that the church was having, how it had hurt people, and bad things that were going on in seminaries. We were still pushing things under the rug, not him. He was facing right into it and saying, no, we need to make a change. We need to start renewing people and renewing parishes.
2: One of the great ironies of our founding was the fact that Father Bob was never a fan of more religious communities. New communities are founded because there are new needs at a given historical kind of moment.
3: And Father Bob saw this decline in vocations to the priesthood, decline in the practice of the faith in church, and he knew that something really needed to be done about this.
4: Father Bob had no qualms addressing the issues of the day.
5: We live in a country gone mad, redefining the family, redefining life, redefining everything that God has set down.
4: If we're going to see the church thrive and not just survive, we need leaders who are capable of helping our lay people, forming them, empowering them to take their responsibility as leaders in the new evangelization and bring about the renewal that this church so desperately needs.
5: What will make it happen? We will all have prayed and marched and everything else, but the power of the Holy Spirit will be sent into the whole business and simply take it apart.
3: Look at this shot, Dennis. This is one of our earliest community days.
4: That's,
3: you know,
4: right.
3: Only a year after we were founded.
4: And I was...
3: You're ordained. Were you ordained in the
4: I'm
3: fall?
4: Ordained.
6: I was finishing my fourth year for the Diocese of Hamilton. Father Bob had invited me to Ottawa to stay with him at St. Mary's Parish and meet the brothers, which was the foundation of what would become the Companions of the Cross.
2: Father Bob had the inspiration, well, John, you're a seminarian, and I know two other young men who are thinking of entering the seminary. Why don't we become a share group? We became looking forward to these meetings. There was a prophetic anointing on them.
7: One of them came into the meeting and said, I don't know what you're going to think about this, but I sense in prayer this week that the Lord is saying that he wants this body of brothers to live together. And right away, everybody else says, that's right on, right on, right on. And I think it was up right on, it's right off. Like there's no way, it's impossible. I said, do you guys understand the implications of this thing? We're talking canonical here. We're talking about an identifiable community of priests in the church. We're talking about a new community of priests.
2: He said, Father Bob, you got to go see the Archbishop. Father Bob said, okay, this will get me off the hook. Because the bishop is not going to approve a new religious community. He's going to laugh us out of the room.
8: The Lord began to speak into the weekly meetings a vision for a community of priests. I thought, good God, the bishop will kill me.
2: Archbishop Plourd surprised him by, again, saying those famous words, Father Bob, that's not your vision, that's my vision.
8: The Archbishop has told me, he says, I have a dream for your community. I have a dream that your community will not be a conservationist club, but rather will be evangelistic. That your community will be able to get out and reach those people that the parishes can't reach. And within a year, the group had grown to about 25.
3: So we went as a delegation to Rome to bring all of our documentation, you know, all of the constitutions, to present it formally to the congregation. Within several months, we were formally erected as a Society of Apostolic Life.
7: We simply made the offer to the Lord. Whatever you want in my life, I will do. Whatever you want in our lives, we will do. We call it at home the dangerous prayer. Because when you make it, you better get ready to duck. Because God likes it. And he will respond and begin to call things from you that you probably would never have expected.
9: The first time I met Father Bob was at the Charismatic Conference in Notre Dame. I wasn't really looking at a vocation. I think I had an inkling that maybe that might be there, but I was quite convinced I was to go home and marry my college sweetheart. He took a few of us out for pizza and beer,

0: great vocational strategy. Three of the four of us ended up being ordained for the Companions of the Cross.
1: I didn't actually have any connection with St. Mary's at the time, but that's what really attracted me, and I wanted to experience that joy. I was invited to go on a youth group retreat. I remember being invited to pray the prayer that Father Bob would often invite his students to pray. Lord, if you're real, show me. If you love me, show me. So I prayed that prayer, and the Lord answered it in a big way.
0: I remember him unfolding the vision of the Companions of the Cross and being so impressed, realizing that underneath this soft exterior, there was a fire burning in this man's heart. I remember thinking, man, if I ever thought about being a priest, I would want to follow this man. I would want to be in the community that he is founding.
1: After a few months of journeying with the Companions, attending brothers' meetings, Father Bob popped the question and invited me to join the community, which I gladly did, just from the joy that I saw, not only in the brothers, but in Father Bob, a joy-filled priest who commanded the attention of a room just by his humble demeanor, that this was where God was calling me to be.
0: About a year and a half later, it was Father Bob himself who picked up the phone. I just said, hello, Father Bedard, you won't remember me. And before I even finished the statement, he was like, oh, hello, Scott, how are you? I've been waiting for your phone call. You know, so I felt like there was a divine conspiracy here the whole time. He knew something I didn't know. Within months, actually, I had interviewed with him and come out and met the community. And as they say, I came for lunch and never left.
2: Hey guys, come on in.
3: It's the big day.
2: It's the big day, come on in, yeah. So last night, probably got about 5 hours of sleep, but even in bed, like my mind was just racing, right? Just thinking about the next day. And just going forward to today, I'm really excited. The nerves are still there, which is natural because I'm excited, but I can't wait. I'm gonna go downstairs and have some photos taken. After that, my brother seminarians from the Companions of the Cross, they're going to come around and just pray with me.
4: Father God, we pray that you take away any sense of nervousness, any attack of the evil one.
2: The Companions of the Cross, we're a charismatic community. So, you know, if there's any chance to pray over each other, we're going to take it.
4: May Almighty God bless you, the Father, and the Son, and the Holy Spirit.
5: Amen.
4: Amen. Amen.
2: Even though I never met Father Bob Bedard, he is my spiritual father. I have a relationship with him. I talk with him. I ask for his help. And I know that he's been with me every step of the way. I hear from the guys who grew up with him that he would say things like, my boy, and encourage them. And I've experienced that fatherly love from him. And I've caught, hopefully, what his vision for the church was. So Father Bob Bedard would start every single morning coming into the chapel, laying on his face in front of the Blessed Sacrament and say, Lord, today I give you permission. His philosophy of giving God permission, that's something that I need to incorporate into my life. And I've written him the blank check of my life, as Father Bob would say. I have given him control of my life without knowing what he's gonna do with that. And there's a freedom in that, and it's really exciting to see.
6: Let those who are to be ordained deacons come forward. Isaac Robert Longworth.
7: Present.
8: We choose these, our brothers, for the order of the diaconate.
9: Thanks be to God.
8: You promise respect and obedience to your ordinary and to your legitimate superior.
2: I do. So the moment that I lie prostrate, I lay down on the ground with my face to the ground, symbolic of this emptying of my life, you know, laying down at the foot of the altar. Everything that I am, I lay it all down before God. And while I'm laying

0: on the ground. The whole community of the church is kneeling, and they're praying for me. They're interceding for me. And they're chanting the names of all of the saints in heaven that have a special connection in my life. And then they're gonna call me up from the ground, and the bishop is going to put his hands on my head. And this is an ancient rite that goes all the way back to the very beginning. And when he does that and prays over me, I will become a deacon. I'll be forever changed by the sacrament of holy orders. And then my fellow deacons will vest me in the vestments, the clothing that a deacon wears. And so there's a symbolic authority that's being given to me.
1: Praise the Lord Jesus.
2: Forever.
0: We're deacons. We did it. And I know that on my ordination, Father Bob's gonna be watching with the best view in the house. He's gonna be watching from heaven and looking down and saying, there's another one of my boys who's made it.
3: God wants us to move ahead in the victory that he's called us to live in. Renewal is God's idea. Not ours, it's God's idea.
4: He was preaching new evangelization before the word even became popular.
5: I went to conferences with him to the US, Philadelphia, New Jersey. He was being transformed as we speak. Real holiness began to radiate from him.
6: We got to the event and massive crowd, hundreds, maybe thousands of people, and he gives a talk and it was electrifying.
3: God wants a fullness of life for his people. He doesn't want you and I to feel that we have to apologize to the world for who we are, or to apologize to critics or enemies or to the media or anybody else.
7: So I was drawn by his voice into the arena, and he was talking about what a renewed parish looks like. And I just basically, I sat in the bleachers. I was in awe.
8: He said that the vitality of the parish of the future is going to be made present by the powerful manifestation of the Spirit of God.
3: A renewed church is one in which all of the gifts of the Spirit, of course, will be restored to regular and common usage.
8: And I was like, oh my goodness, like Father Bob Bedard nailed this. We're just late to the party, that's all.
2: All ministry, it starts with evangelization. If we don't evangelize, we don't go anywhere. The church spins its wheels without evangelizing.
6: One of the ways many people got to know Father Bob was through his television ministry. So he wasn't shy to use the modern means of communication to preach the gospel.
9: On this edition of Food for Life, from the Lift Jesus High Rally.
10: I ended up getting involved with Father Bob in this weekly television program, and it went across Canada. And I think at one point, the producer of the program was telling us it was being watched by about 60 to 80,000 people a week.
2: The spirituality of the Holy Spirit kind of thing that we've become accustomed to calling charismatic is not a fringe type of spirituality. It's not a movement, but it's supposed to be normative in the church. That Catholics, all Christians are intended to experience the fire of the Holy Spirit burning within.
11: So we ended up on television right across the country. Our first program was a weekly program called Master's Touch, talking with testimonies of people who have been touched by the Master. Our television ministry went on for about 30 years. He had such a clear, simple way of teaching people so that they could receive everything God had. And it was brilliant.
12: A very difficult moment in the community was 1997 when he crashed very, very badly. He had not been getting proper REM sleep for perhaps as long as 3 years. He had terrible, terrible sleep apnea. The after effects of the trauma of the shooting also was catching up with him in a very significant way. And people who had been in that room were coming forward to him for counseling. All of a sudden it dawned on us how much he was doing. Because in addition to being an international speaker in

0: Waters of Renewal. In addition to being a prominent speaker on a television program for evangelization and all the work he was doing in the diocese, he was also the general superior of the community. He didn't have a secretary. He was answering all his own phone calls. He was dealing with the bishop. He was dealing with all the canonical issues on top of all of that. And the list goes on and on and on. And so when he went down, I think we had 5 people that took over the positions that he had been covering himself. He was hospitalized and had to go through electroshock therapy several times. The man that we just knew and admired and loved so much was just a shell of his former self.
1: The priest says to me, he's just across the bed, Bob's laying in the middle, totally unresponsive. Well, let's pray. I said, yes, let's pray. And lo and behold, this body in the bed that had no life starts praying in tongues. I mean, clear and loud. And he never opened his eyes. He seemed to regain consciousness other than he was engaged in prayer with us. Well, I just start laughing because he's there. And he didn't die. He came out of this. We had a great time of prayer together.
2: Once he got out of the hospital, of course, he had to take a time of convalescence. Dr. Tremblay said that his recovery was really remarkable, bordering on miraculous. However, that particular episode did change him. We knew that he was not the Father Bob from before.
0: In early January 2009, I got a phone call from some of the seminarians that were living with Father Bob, saying that they were deeply concerned. They feared he had had a stroke.
3: We knew in our hearts that we had to put all our ministries on hold and be present to Father Bob at his bedside. And that would be 33 months until his passing.
0: You know, the list of things that he was afflicted with, he never complained once.
3: Father Bob really taught us the value and the beauty behind redemptive suffering. He handled it with such grace and patience and humility.
4: You see, the cross takes my words away. I want to tell him, Jesus, Master, don't do it. Don't suffer. And it's like he looks at me and says, but I wanted to do it. I wanted to do it. It has something to do with love.
0: I remember hearing from several of the orderlies and some of the nurses that on their breaks, they actually used to go, even when he was sleeping, and just sit in the room because they felt a deep, abiding peace. It was in the room, like a supernatural peace or presence.
3: I was in a frenzy. Okay, you can't die yet. This is not happening because I still need more from you. I said, I need to follow you. He said, follow him. That's all he said. He said, it's not about following me. It's about following him.
0: Father Dennis, who is the power of attorney for him, and myself, who is the general superior, were called in by a doctor who basically insinuated that we should euthanize Father Bob. What a tragedy it would have been had someone agreed to let him be euthanized and not allowed him to walk those final miles of the life the Lord had given to him. He was more or less fading from us. I don't have the precise explanation of it, but Father Bob had raised his arms and was clearly focusing on something or someone in the corner of the room. Catherine of Siena. One of the things she said was that the Lord told her that before his faithful, devoted servants die, he shows them where they're going. He shows them heaven. He manifests himself to them to give them the strength to go through the final struggle. And I personally believe that's what happened at that moment.

0: When we finally got word from the home that his death was imminent, we gathered.
1: If anything, what he did see was his family.

You would think that losing our spiritual father in Christ, this man who meant so much to us, that sadness would fill the room. But there was a deep joy that just filled the room, a deep happiness even, the victory.

0: I think when we look back on the life of Father Bach, we will see witness of someone who bridged a movement of the Holy Spirit, which as soon as it exploded out in the heart of the church, people sought to contain it.
1: He's getting ready to bring the church back. You can see the lights. There they are, over there, over there, over there. All over the world. As the darkness deepens, the fires become more evident. The church is poised for a big, big comeback.
2: So many people today are being influenced by Mother Angelica's teachings and Bishop Sheen's teaching. The same thing is happening with Father Bob.
3: We think of St. Francis of Assisi, we think of St. Philip Neri, and we even think, for example, of St. Mother Teresa, who lead people into the work of bringing God's kingdom, bringing God's love to the world. And Father Bob, he did that. He was ready, he was willing, and he laid his life down for this work of raising up a new community of priests who would bring the love of God and the fire of the Holy Spirit to the world.
4: I believe people will look back at him and say he was a prophet. His idea of the lay faithful, his idea for priesthood, they challenged the way we had been thinking and that legacy that he's left behind. The church has changed.
5: I'm convinced that Father Bob exercised tremendous heroic virtue in his life as a priest, as a founder, and as a pioneer of the new evangelization.
6: Wherever we are, either in the country or in the United States or wherever we go to, there's somebody who knows of Father Bob. I was at a conference in Vancouver. Everybody on the panel started to speak about how they came into their vocation through Father Bob.
7: As somebody who knew Father Bob for almost all of my life, I can see so many qualities in him that suggest to me that he could be a saint one day. We believe now that he suffered with PTSD, and maybe the church needs a saint who can be a patron praying for that among so many other things.
8: And then there's all of the movements and all the conversions that are just almost countless. You can't deny what has happened through this man and the legacy of it.
9: Father Bob used this term years ago, that the Catholic Church is a sleeping giant. It's like he realized, if that giant could be awakened, wow, would we see the incredible potential that is there.
10: We live in the change of the ages, where Christendom is gone, and we're entering a new apostolic age. He grasped what that meant. God can take ordinary

people and do extraordinary things with them when they truly surrender their lives, when they truly give Him permission. And that, in a nutshell, is Reverend Father Bob Bedard. Father Bob.

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10: Some 800 years ago, the great Saint Francis became the center of an extraordinary mystery. The wounds suffered by Christ at the crucifixion appeared on his body.
11: These wounds are something that will appear in individuals. They're medically and scientifically inexplicable.
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13: They didn't feel worthy to bear the markings of Christ. In other cases, Padre Pio and others, they want these to go away.
14: Skepticism is not anything to be ashamed of. It's sort of natural to not understand these stigmata because it's such a supernatural event.
15: 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So typically, the church, if anything, errs on the side of caution.
16: My name is Michael O'Neill. I'm the Miracle Hunter. 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
1: Hi, I'm Doug Keck, inviting you to join me next time for a special interview with Dr. Ralph Martin. His latest work, The Coming Judgment, Are We Ready?
2: 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The second coming of Jesus is going to happen also. 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

0: Now, you put your legs back up here if you want to.
1: Yes.
0: Now, what do you have? What do you have? What are you?
1: I've had Down syndrome.
0: Down syndromes?
1: I've had 27 Down syndromes.
0: 27 what?
1: 27 chromosomes.
0: 47.
1: 47 chromosomes.
0: Who's your favorite Down syndrome?
1: I've had Down syndrome. Paulo's Down syndromes.
0: Paulo's Down syndromes?
1: I've had Down syndrome. Godmother.
0: Godbrothers?
1: Godbrothers.
0: Yes?
1: Yes.
0: Are you going anyplace else on vacation?
1: Vacation to Florida.
0: You're going to go to Florida?
1: Florida, this is the summers. Yes.
0: Yeah?
1: Yes.
0: What do you do in Florida?
1: Well, I'm going to get me at the hot house. Sandcastles.
0: Go out to eat.
1: Go to church.
2: Now, there's three things he brings with him when he comes to our house. And he's been coming to our house on the weekends for probably the last 16 years, I guess. But he brings a duffel bag with his clothes, several changes of clothes. He brings his shaving equipment, as he calls it. And he brings his office works.
0: After I think Moggy had babysat for us and we kind of started this, Sean kind of stayed with us. So in the beginning, you know, Moggy said, you don't have to do it again just because Sean is saying do it again. But it just evolved into a routine.
1: Emmy.
0: You ready to go?
1: You ready to go? Emmy, what did you do? Miss me?
0: I missed you.
1: What did you do,
0: Emmy? Tell Tom.
1: It'd be nice, Tom.
2: What are we going to do after church today?
1: Go out to eat.
2: Where are we going to go?
1: No,
2: we're not going to.
0: Part of Sean and Tom's relationship is this teasing, bantering. And if you didn't know how much they love each other, sometimes you would think they hate each other.
1: No. Red Lobster?
2: We're not going to Red Lobster.
0: Tom and I start the morning, every morning, doing that little prayer ritual. Sometimes he'll take the book and he'll put it like right here, or he'll adjust it, you know, but he makes that adjustment, and then he can see and he can read. He can read the words. But he's so into the moment where the rest of us have all the worries and the, you know, the worldly things that we carry with us on our shoulder when

0: is there, that's where he is. When he's saying the rosary, that's where he is. In the morning when he says prayers with us and he's reading his book, he's not worried about what he's going to do 5 minutes from now or 10 minutes from now. It's about what he's doing at the moment. It's that thing all of us want. We just want to be accepted and loved and just the way we are. That's the important thing, just the way we are. You know, there isn't any qualification. You don't have to do anything.
1: All right, now that's unnecessary.
0: What was that?
1: I don't know what that was, but it's scary.
0: You have to know it and experience it to understand that what they bring to the world, it's not the same, but it's as important and as great a blessing. I mean, obviously, God doesn't make a junk, and so there has to be a gift hidden in this. You just might have to look for it with different eyes.
2: One more.
3: Happy Thanksgiving. Happy Thanksgiving.
0: Looking from the outside, people assume that we are doing such a good thing. You know, they look at us and they say, Megan and Sarah and Will are also good with Sean, and Amy and Tom always take Sean, and you know, gosh, that's so good. And it's like, I just want to shout out from the inside and say, you do not understand. Sean has blessed us 100-fold. I mean, my kids are better people because of Sean. So, you know, and I don't mean to get tearful, but he has blessed my whole family. Not just my kids, but my brothers, they just love Sean. So Thanksgiving Day, kind of the way that we have done it, we either gather at our house or we gather at the Rineys, and we kind of move back and forth, and this year it was at our house. One of the things he likes to think about being is a chef, and sometimes when Tom will call him a hoghead, that's kind of a funny nickname, and he'll say, don't call me a hoghead, that's ugly. Well, who are you? And he'll say, Chef Sean.
4: Please.
5: Johnny!
0: Give him a kiss. Give him a kiss, Sean.
1: Who wiped your mouth?
5: I did.
1: You didn't do a good job.
5: Yes, I did.
1: Okay, give me a hug.
3: Yes,
5: yeah, not bad.
1: That's enough. Okay.
5: Get
1: to work.
0: After Halloween, he starts planning the Thanksgiving meal, and he says it's going to have corn and green beans and potatoes and turkey and stuffing and, you know, pumpkin pie and all this, and he starts naming the menu. So Sarah decided this year she was going to make these little mini pies. And we're always looking for, when we're cooking, there are parts of cooking that I feel comfortable with him helping me to do. Usually it's stirring something. We look for things that he would be able to do. I put the napkins on, and then I say, Sean, you go put the forks on all the napkins. And then I'll put the knives on, and then I say, Sean, you go put the spoons by the knives. But he just has a way of loving you. You know, the way everybody wants to be loved. Without conditions. Without, you don't have to look a certain way, you don't have to be smart, you don't have to be rich, you don't.
3: Sean, come in the middle of the circle,
2: come here and stand up. Get over here, Mom.
1: In the silence of our hearts, let each of us give thanks for all the many gifts that are ours.
0: You know, when Sean comes with you, he brings an innocence that the rest of us lose. You know, that we, because we see the world with a mind that's more developed than Sean's, we're always carrying that with us. That's part of our perspective. But Sean sees everybody and every situation that he's in as, you know how you've always been told to live in the moment? That's what Sean does. Sean, do you want to say the rosary? Yes, yes. He always says, yes, yes. Sean, do you want to go to church? Yes, yes. And then he'll start saying Nick and Katie, and he'll go through. In his mind, he just includes everybody, and he brings that vision that we all need to be able to have more of.
2: You hungry?
5: Yeah.

0: Did you hear me talking about you? I love you. You love me so much. I love you. You want to go get lunch? Come on.
1: Yes.
0: Let's go.
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6: When all is silent, do you hear the gentle voice? A voice from within, beckoning you to become closer to our Lord Jesus Christ. Listen. Do you hear the call? The roots of the Order of Carmel are deep, stretching back 8 centuries and across thousands of miles to the Holy Land. It was there, on Mount Carmel, in the late 12th century, that former crusaders settled in search of the living God. These men, in imitation of the prophet Elijah, chose to dwell on the mount hallowed by his memory and deeds, and lead solitary lives in devotion to God. They developed a special relationship with the Mother of Jesus, looking upon Mary as mother, sister, and lady of the place. They dedicated their chapel to her patronage, and so they came to be known as the Brothers of Our Lady of Mount Carmel. Over time, the hermits began migrating back to their homelands in Europe, making wherever they settled their Carmel. In the 15th century, women became part of the Carmelite order, continuing the life of prayer in the spirit of the hermits. Carmel, which means garden, flowers on the prairie as the beautiful and secluded home to North Dakota's Carmelite nuns. The way of the original hermits, living in silence and solitude, is still maintained in the perpetual enclosure of its North Dakota modern counterpart, the Carmel of Mary Monastery. For most of their day and night, the sisters cultivate an atmosphere of silence throughout the monastery. For it is through prayer that the Carmelite nun seeks God. The Rule of Carmel bids the Carmelite to stay in her room or nearby, pondering on the word of the Lord day and night, keeping watch at her prayers. When duty calls her forth from the solitude of her room, she carries with her that awareness of God's presence. Do you hear that voice in the gentle breeze? The same quiet voice that called to Elijah on the mountain so long ago. The very summons Elijah's successors have faithfully heeded year after year. Do you feel a stirring in your heart, calling you to embark on a deeper devotion to God as a Carmelite nun? At the Carmel of Mary Monastery, the day begins at midnight. The nuns rise from their sleep to offer their praise to God, offering reparation for the nighttime sins of the world. The sisters then retire for a few more hours of rest. They rise again at dawn to begin the morning by coming together in prayerful chanting. Once this is completed, each sister spends an hour of personal prayer. This is followed by the sisters coming together to celebrate in the holy sacrifice of

the Mass. The Carmelite nun seeks the face of God in the Eucharistic liturgical prayer and through her personal prayer. From these sources,

Today the Holy Mass will be presided over by Patriarch of Jerusalem for the Latin, Pier Battista Pizzo.

to all those who are watching this and following us through this media. We invite you to pray with us in this celebration, and also we remember to pray for you all, for peace and serenity in your families, in whatever place you are. We pray that the good Lord bless us and give us His peace to live a better life in His love and in His presence, wherever we are, to live in harmony with all the people of God. So welcome to you all to join us in this celebration through this

Let us all rejoice in the Lord and keep a festival in honor of Blessed Francis. Let us join with the angels in joyful praise of the Son of God.

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1: E bella tradizione vuole che nella solennità di San Francesco sia il superiore dei nostri fratelli domenicani a presiedere l'Eucaristia.
0: It is a tradition in the Franciscan order that during this solemnity, solemn celebration of the feast of St. Francis, from the community of the Dominican congregation or the order, they are invited to give the homily.
1: Fosse il pastore della nostra chiesa di Gerusalemme.
0: Today we have the Cardinal, His Beatitude Pizzaballa, to preside over the Mass.
1: Patriarca e cardinale, sua beatitudine è nostro fratello nell'ordine dei frati minori. Beatitudine, grazie ancora per essere qui e per presiedere la nostra preghiera. 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Benvenuti e buona festa di San Francesco. Your Beatitude, Your Excellencies, Reverend Father, religious and diplomatic authorities, civil authorities, dear brothers and sisters, on behalf of the entire custody of the Holy Land, I would like to extend a very warm welcome to each of you and thank you for being here with us on this day so dear to the Franciscan family. A special word of gratitude goes to His Beatitude Cardinal Pier Battista Pizzaballa, Latin Patriarch of Jerusalem, who graciously accept our invitation to preside over this solemn Eucharistic celebration. Thank you, Your Beatitude. As many of you know, there is a long and beautiful tradition according to which, on the solemnity of Saint Francis, the superior of our Dominican brothers presides over the Eucharist. It is a tradition that we cherish with gratitude and hold very dear as a concrete sign of the fraternity that unites us. This year, however, we have exceptionally asked to the Patriarch to preside over this celebration because we are in the midst of the Franciscan Jubilee. And it seemed especially fitting that on this occasion the Eucharist should be presided over by the shepherd of our Church of Jerusalem, but also by a son of St. Francis. Thank you one again, Your Beatitude, for being here with us. And to all of you, once again, a very warm welcome and a blessed feast of St. Francis.
2: Fratres, agnoscamus peccata nostra, ut aptissimus a sacra mysteria celebranda. 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Amen.

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0: Deus qui seraphico patri Francisco.
1: Father, you helped our seraphic Father Francis reflect the image of Christ through a life of poverty and humility. May we follow your Son by walking in the footsteps of Francis of Assisi and by imitating his joyful love. We make this prayer through Christ our Lord.

A reading from the book of Sirach. Behold him in whose time the house of God was renovated, in whose days the temple was reinforced. In his time the reservoir was dug, the pool with the vastness like the seas. He protected his people against brigands and strengthened his city against the enemy. Like a star shining among the clouds, like the full moon at the holiday season, like the sun shining upon the temple, like the rainbow appearing in the cloudy sky. The word of the Lord. Thanks be to God.

0: قراءة من رسالة القديس بولس الرسول إلى أهل غلاطيا.
1: A reading from the letter of Paul to the Galatians.
0: معاذ الله أن أفتخر.
1: Brothers, may I never boast of anything but the cross of our Lord Jesus Christ. Through it, the world has been crucified to me and I to the world. It means nothing whether one is circumcised or not. All that matters is that one is created anew. Peace and mercy on all who follow this rule of life and on the Israel of God. Henceforth, let no man trouble me, for I bear the brand marks of Jesus in my body. Brothers, may the favor of our Lord Jesus Christ be with your spirit. Amen. The word of the Lord. Thanks be to God.

Now we have a sequence before the Alleluia and the Gospel. A sequence developed in the Middle Ages as a chant connected with the Alleluia. It was originally sung after the Alleluia and before the Gospel. Today, in the Roman Rite, it is normally sung before the Alleluia. The sequence usually reflects the mystery of the feast, prepares the assembly for the Gospel, and is often written in poetic form. It is sung or recited by the whole assembly or the choir.

Some of the phrases of the sequence follows. Lo, new signs of sanctity, deserving praise in high degree, wonderful and fair to see, in Francis now behold. Before the world's astonished view, arise the life and order new, whose holy rules against anew the evangelic state. Francis to Christ's law conforms, the life monastic he reforms, and all the apostolic norms he keeps inviolate. He seeks a place to weep apart and mourns in bitterness of heart the time he lost while taking part in earthly things so

His body, like Christ is crucified, is signed on hands and feet. His side pierced through and through, is slowly dyed in crimson streams of blood. Prophetic secrets now are heard. Great wisdom has the Lord conferred upon the saint, the mystic word, his soul with light does flood. Now in those bleeding wounds behold, black nails appear, cause pain untold. Sharp are the points and manifold, the anguish and the woe. No human instrument did aught to make those wounds. They were not brought to him by nature's hand, nor wrought by cruel hammer blow. We pray you by the cross sign, mark on the on your flesh, whereby towards yours the world, the flesh, all things malign, to conquer gloriously. O Francis, take us to your care. Protect us here from every snare, that we, your great

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O Holy Francis, Father sweet, devoutly we your aid entreat, may we

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1: On one occasion, Jesus spoke thus: Father, Lord of heaven and earth, to you I offer praise. For what you have hidden from the learned and the clever, you have revealed to the merest children. Father, it is true. You have graciously willed it so. Everything has been given over to me by my Father. No one knows the Son but the Father, and no one knows the Father but the Son, and anyone to whom the Son wishes to reveal him. Come to me, all you who are weary and find life burdensome, and I will refresh you. 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

0: Caro Padre Custode, innanzitutto buon onomastico.
1: Most Reverend Father Custos, Reverend Excellencies, dear brothers and sisters, may the Lord give you peace.
0: Because usually it's in Italian, so I ask forgiveness if not all of you will understand. I also ask for forgiveness to the Dominican fathers for stealing you the place today. But as we heard from the Father Custos, it's not becoming kind of status quo, it's not a precedent, so we'll be happy to follow the tradition. Non voglio in questa sede, in questo momento, in questo giorno, presentare una riflessione su San Francesco, ma piuttosto chiedermi cosa San Francesco lascia come eredità alla nostra Chiesa. Oggi,
1: on this occasion,
0: San Francesco, che una storia così importante ha avuto con questa terra e con questa chiesa.
1: I don't want to reflect on the life of Saint Francis, but what is for us today to live as a Franciscan? Celebrating Saint Francis in Jerusalem on the 8th centenary of his death is an occasion of grace for the entire Church in the Holy Land. In gratitude to the Franciscan family and for the service of the custody, I would like to begin with an essential question. What form does the Gospel take today in our personal lives and in our communities? The Gospel we have just heard begins with Jesus' prayer. I praise you, Father. These words were spoken at a difficult moment in his ministry. Jesus has encountered misunderstandings and rejection. Shortly before, he rebuked towns that had not accepted his call to conversion. And yet he continues to recognize the Father's work. He knows that the seed of the kingdom finds a home in the little ones and that the Father remains faithful. Distrust safeguards his freedom. The rejection he faces wounds him, but it does not prevent him from loving and continuing the mission he has received. This is an important word for us who are called to live our faith in a world where hardship, pain, and uncertainty can occupy our entire horizon. Even the Church can become absorbed in his own concerns, to the point of judging the future solely by the difficulties of the present. Francis invites us to broaden our gaze. In the Testament, when he recounts his vocation, he continually acknowledges the Lord's initiative. It was God who guided him, gave him brothers, and helped him understanding how to live. At the origin of it all is a gift that was received. And when he seeks words to express the path he has been given, he speaks of living according to the form of the Holy Gospel. He entrusted this way of life to the affirmation of the Church.

As shepherd of this church, I wish to begin from here. Renewal begins when the gospel truly returns to guide our choices. The church in the Holy Land, and first and foremost the custody, safeguards a rich history of the holy sites. Educational and charitable institutions and centuries-old traditions as inheritance entrusted to us so that it may continue to communicate the life of Christ to the men and women of today. But it is not enough simply to stop and contemplate what has been accomplished. We must always ask ourselves what truly helps people to encounter the Lord. The Word of God must be listened to and become a criterion for discernment. The sacraments must be accompanied by care for the faith, lay people, family and young people need formation and pastors who are willing to listen. In light of this evangelical fruitfulness, we are called to examine how we use our energies and resources. Jesus' invitation, "Come to me," is also addressed to us who serve the church. Our work needs to be drawn continually from this relationship. A community that prays, listens to the Word, and allows itself to be reconciled by the Lord becomes better able to accompany others with greater freedom. It can also be challenged to change because it recognizes in Christ the source of its life, rather than in its own strength and in strategies that often prove short-sighted. The witness of Francis then leads us to fraternity. He receives his brothers as a gift from God. This awareness concerns us all. Ecclesial communion is a responsibility that precedes our individual plans and calls us to give concrete expression to our belonging to one body. The Church in the Holy Land exists across different countries, languages, histories, and cultural sensibilities. At times, we celebrate the Eucharist only a few kilometers from one another, and yet we find it difficult to encounter one another. Borders, restrictions on movement, and the weight of history make it more difficult for us to know one another. Precisely for this reason, communion cannot be taken for granted. It must be sorted out and patiently nurtured. The different charisms, too, are called to serve this communion. The custody, parishes, the religious communities, the movements, and many ecclesial works each bring a gift that bears fruit by entering into relationship with the others. Discernment concerning pastoral priorities must help us recognize together what this church needs, coordinates our efforts, and support those who are most vulnerable. Collaboration lived in trust also makes us proclamation more credible. I express the gratitude of the Church of Jerusalem to the custody of its fidelity and service. May your intentional fraternity continue to be a witness of communion for this entire land. Communion, in turn, opens us to mission. In his testament, Francis recalls that the Lord led him among the lepers, precisely by drawing near to those from whom he had previously kept his distance, and by showing them mercy, that he experienced the transformation of his own heart. For our church too, renewal passes through the neighbors we avoid, the poor and the suffering we fail to see, and the questions that challenge our habits. I think of the families struggling to remain in this land, the elderly who are often alone, the workers who are unable to bear the weight of daily life, and the young people who look to the future with uncertainty and wonder if there is still a place for them here. Franciscan minority points us toward a way of being present,

0: standing beside people with the freedom of one who does not need to assert oneself. For our church, this means making Christ recognizable through a generous presence open to all. Even our relationships with our Jewish and Muslim neighbors call for this freedom, one capable of safeguarding encounter without renouncing the clarity of faith. Jesus shows us the way of this presence. Learn from me, for I am meek and humble of heart. Gospel meekness requires great inner strength. It commits us to seeking justice and speaking the truth, while remaining vigilant lest pain and indignation take hold of our hearts. Let us bring in prayer the sufferings of all the families in our holy land marked by violence. Those who mourn a loved one and those who fear the future. As the Church, we have a duty to stand close to those who suffer, to defend human dignity, to give a voice to those who are deprived of it. This responsibility also calls us to experience a demanding freedom with regard to affiliation and division that will seek to decide in advance which form of suffering deserves to be heard. Our public voice must spring from the gospel and from closeness to people. It will be credible if we know how to support those in need, educate young people to encounter others and continue to build relationships even when everything pushes us to break them. This is how peace begins to take on a face. For this reason, I feel the educational task to be an urgent one. Young people need to find meaning in their presence here, discern their vocation and assume responsibilities. Let us listen to their questions and make room for their gifts. The future is prepared by placing trust in those who have something to offer. Here in Jerusalem, we safeguard the places of the Paschal mystery. At Calvary, we learn how far the love of God reaches. At the empty tomb, we receive the foundation of hope. The Father raised the Son, and death has been overcome. This faith sustains us when the fruits remain hidden and gives us patience in situations for which we do not yet see a way out. I would therefore like this centenary to leave a tangible fruit in the journey of community and in the Church as a whole. Let us ask ourselves in prayer and share discernment what step the Lord is asking us to take in order to live the gospel more faithfully and serve this land better. For from this question, concrete choices can emerge to be carried forward together with perseverance in this way. The memory of Francis will become a responsibility embraced in the present. May Saint Francis intercede for the custody for the entire Church of the Holy Land and for every inhabitant of this land. May He help us to welcome what the Lord still wishes to accomplish among us and to offer Him with trust a willingness to serve. Insieme all'ordine di Cristo e per intercessione della Santa Vergine fatta Chiesa. Amen.
1: Amen.

0: Omne suc convenimus fratres carissimi ad redemptionis nostra recolenda misteria. Rogemus ergo Deum omnipotens.
1: Let us place all our intentions and pray to our Heavenly Father for the blessings and life in our world.

0: For the children of Saint Francis and his followers to see in him the living image of the crucified Christ and to fulfill in their lives the model of the gospel life he followed. We pray to the Lord. You are our protector, guardian, and defender. Defend our countries from all evil and keep them all in peace. We pray to the Lord.
1: Heavenly Father, in your poor and humble servant, Saint Francis of Assisi, you have offered us a living image of your Son. Grant that through his powerful intercession, we too might fulfill our baptismal vocation as authentic witnesses of your gospel in the faithful service of your church. We pray to the Lord.
0: Francis joyfully gave everything so that he would have no other treasures but you. Grant all the baptized may place their trust and hope in you, then we may truly call you Abba Father. We pray to the Lord. For us, the followers of Christ in the style of St. Francis of Assisi, that day by day we may be salt of the earth and light to the world in our communities, we pray to the Lord. Creator of the universe, your Son chose to work as a carpenter in the house of Nazareth. Bless those who earn their bread by the sweat of their brow. We pray to the Lord. You are a guardian and defender. Defend our country from all evil and keep it in peace. We pray to the Lord.
2: Pane, ty si naša nádej, naša viera a láska. 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
0: Our Father in heaven, in your poor and humble servant Saint Francis of Assisi, you presented to us a living model of your Son. Please assure us that through him we can fulfill the full purpose of a baptism as faithful witnesses to your gospel. In devoted service to your church, we pray to the Lord. May it be, O Lord, we beseech you, your mercy to the supplicating people, so that what you inspire, he fruitfully awaits. May he receive your safe generosity through Christ our Lord. Amen.

0: Oremus.
1: Let us pray. Lord, by the Holy Eucharist we have celebrated, help us to imitate the apostolic love and zeal for our Father Francis. May we who receive your love share it for the salvation of all humanity. We make this prayer through Christ our Lord. Amen.

Dear brothers and sisters, may the Lord give you peace. And thank you all for coming to celebrate with us the feast of our seraphic father, St. Francis of Assisi. I won't fail to thank His Beatitude, Cardinal Pier Battista Pizzaballa, Patriarch of the Latin in Jerusalem, for presiding this Mass commemorating the 800-year anniversary of the transit of the St. Francis of Assisi. A special thanks to Monsignor Giorgio Lingua, Apostolic Delegate in Jerusalem. Thanks to Father Martin Tasak, Prior of the Dominicans, as well as all the Dominican friars that have joined him. I want also to thank Monsignor William Shomali, Monsignor Giacinto Marcuzzo, Monsignor Ilario Antoniazzi, Father Matthew Coutinho, and Father David Melli, Father Marcello Gallardo from Latin Partecate, and Monsignor Nicola Di Ponzio from the Apostolic Delegation. We also welcome the diplomats present here, the Consul General of Italy, Mr. Domenico Bellato, the Consul General of Spain, Mr. José Javier Gutiérrez, the Consul General of France, Mr. Alexis

Le Corral-Maison, the Deputy Consul of Belgium, Mrs. Nadia Benini, the Swiss Head of Mission, Mr. Jean-Pierre Raymond, and all the those accompanying them. Welcome to Mrs. Tammy Ben-Haim, Head of the Religious Affairs Department in the Ministry of Foreign Affairs, and Mr. Cesar Margiem, representative of the Ministry of Religion Affairs, and Mr. George Mikhail, representative

all the community that has celebrated this feast with us, especially the Capuchin friars, the Trappist father from La Trombe, the Salesian, the Jesuit, the White Fathers, the La Salle brothers, the Legionaries of Christ, the Opus Dei fathers, the Koinonia, Focolare, and Canzao Nova community here present, and all the superiors of the religion institutions, the religious men and women in the voluntary of the Holy Land, and all of you, brothers and sisters, who came to honor with us our seraphic father, San Francis of Assisi. I've tried to remember everyone, but since we are blessed by the presence of many guests this year that are very dear to us, who have come to celebrate with us, and I apologize if I forgot someone. After the celebration, you are all invited to share with us some refreshment in the hall of the Curia. Once again, happy feast to everyone.

0: Dominus vobiscum.
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0: Deus gloria et exultationis.
1: May God, the glory and joy of the saints, bless you with perpetual blessing, who grants you today to celebrate this solemnity. Delivered from present evils by their intercessions and instructed by the examples of holy conduct, may you be forever intent on the service of God and your brothers. Until you bid farewell to all of them, may you possess the joy of that in which the Holy Church rejoices in the union of her sons with the heavenly citizens in perpetual peace. And the blessing of our Lord, in the name of the Father, and of the Son, and of the Holy Spirit, descend upon you and remain with you forever. Amen.

0: May the Lord give you peace, dear brothers and sisters who have participated in this Eucharistic celebration on the occasion of the Feast of St. Francis of Assisi. We thank you for joining us in this celebration and praying with us. May St. Francis intercede for us to have God's blessings in our lives and in our dear and near ones, who is to live in peace. May God of peace be with us in our lives. Thank you for praying with us. We continue to pray for you all, wherever you are. May the peace of the Lord Jesus Christ be with you all. And once again, thank you for your presence through this media and following us. Continue to follow us in the coming celebrations, and we also keep praying for you all. We ask humbly to continue to pray.
1: A holy day of obligation is an important feast day in which Catholics are obliged by church law to attend Mass.

0: and abstain from unnecessary work. Some holy days, such as Christmas, are celebrated by the Universal Church. Others may be celebrated locally.
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through the gift of your resurrection, the spirit of peace and love and joy, the spirit that conquers everything, the spirit that provides for everything. Trust you all of our prayers, all of our intentions, everything that has been presented to you on this trip and here tonight. Give you all of those, our friends and families and people we work with. Our Lady of Lourdes, pray for us. Give the gift of peace to our world, to our nation. I offer this prayer just in a sincere way, with a grateful heart and a full heart, and beg the Lord's blessing. Through the intercession of Our Lady, who is so present here, glad and happy to be our mother, shower upon us gifts and graces and peace and blessings, we just pray. By the power of this light that burns before you,

We just give you all of our intentions. And Lord, we know how good you are. We know how merciful you are. We know how much you desire and love to answer our prayers. We, Lord, ask you to give strength to those who need it, comfort and consolation to those who suffer. May we experience the light of grace, truth, and peace in our hearts.

0: Hi, good morning, everyone. 52 minutes after the hour.
1: From what I understand, other doctors you talked with, medical experts, say this shouldn't have happened.
2: She had never seen anything like it. The doctors at the hospital in the emergency room said they had never seen anything like it. It's something that just cannot be explained in the medical books.
3: Miracles, what they are, why they happen, how they can change your life. It's hard not to believe in miracles if you've actually experienced one. They're amazing stories.
4: Do you believe in miracles? Well, the latest Pew poll says that nearly 80% of Americans do. And among the most fervent believers are those who say the Virgin Mary, the mother of Jesus Christ, appears and intervenes in lives regularly.
5: We've been talking about the miracle of Lourdes. Like, what is the miracle of Lourdes?
6: Something like supernatural, right? Like Our Lady appeared to this little girl over a period of time, and this girl had faith, and it changed her life, and it changed that part of France forever. Our Lady's face is an icon of the Father. The Father chose Our Lady to communicate His tenderness and His love to the baby Jesus, the person of Jesus, right? And so when Jesus looked at her face, it reminded Him of the Father. And so it's beautiful in these places that Mary appears. Like Mary comes and her face is the love, the tenderness, the joy of the Father, right? And so she wants to pour that out over people, right?
5: Our Lady of Lourdes, there's obviously a healing theme. People bring their sufferings, their struggles, physical healing or physical injuries, but also spiritual, emotional. And it's almost like they unload them to Our Lady and Lourdes at this healing of these healing waters. It's just beautiful. And I go with kids in particular from an organization in New York and New Jersey called the American Special Needs Pilgrimage Group. So it's a group of kids with special needs. And so anywhere from Down syndrome to autism to cerebral palsy to kids in wheelchairs, it's just beautiful. And yeah. I really believe that Lourdes with kids with special needs on Easter, during Easter week, is a reality that is probably the closest to heaven that we could get. The joy there and the love there and the beauty. And that we can't wait to share with you the gift of Lourdes and the gift of being on mission in life too. So God bless you.
7: Heavenly Father, bless my brothers in thanksgiving for their life and vocation. Just ask for your Holy Spirit to come down upon them as they prepare for pilgrimage to Lourdes to see Our Lady, that they would be faithful sons, that you inspire them with the Holy Spirit, the Spirit of resurrection, the Spirit of healing, the Spirit that gives new life. We ask our Holy Mother to be with them in a special way, to lead them and guide them on their way, but also to encounter them in a new way as they go see Her in Lourdes.
8: Father Angelus.
9: Nice to meet you. Are you excited for the trip? Yeah?
10: You know, it's beautiful being with kids with special needs because they're so free. They don't judge anybody. So easy to be around because you can be yourself. A lot of people, when they see special needs kids, they ask, what's wrong with them? But on this trip, the experience is that we get to spend time with them and we get to realize what's right with them. They teach us. It's beautiful.
11: You're going to be on TV.
12: Yeah, man.
10: And they teach the world. They teach us about the gift of life, the gift of human dignity, and the joy and peace that just comes with being ourselves. So stay tuned for more, but that's really the heart of it. What's right with everybody that God has created? We'll see.
12: It looks great.
13: I'm due for some new ones, though. Probably when I get back.
14: Come, let me help you. How much stuff do you have in these pockets, man? You won't even need half of it.
9: You ready? We're going to Lourdes. All right, everybody, this is the big trip. My mom's embarrassed, but this is my mom, Luann. She came from all the way from Kansas City to be with us.
15: Great.
9: There's a point in the trip where we're going to sit down and talk, and she's going to be on TV. She's not really excited about that, but it's going to happen.
16: Right now, I'm very excited. Get to spend time with the teenagers, my friends. It's going to be

0: I had a great adventure, and I can't wait to come home and tell my parents about everything.
1: The American Special Children's Group, what we're about is we provide a week of spiritual guidance, and it gives them a sense of independence. They don't travel with their families. It also gives their families a break from caring for the child as they would any other child. So we take that responsibility for the family.
2: I'm blessed. How are you? You good?
3: I'm grand. I'm grand.
2: We're doing it. Here
3: we
2: are.
3: We're doing it. We're ready. We're ready.
2: I'm ready.
4: How's everybody today?
5: We're going on our way to Lourdes, France.
6: Hi, I'm Celine, and then we're about to take off the flight to go to Lourdes. I'm in the youth group, and I'm so excited for it.
7: Awesome.
8: Please check to see that your seatbelts are securely fastened.
2: All right, let's pray. In the name of the Father, and of the Son, and of the Holy Spirit, the Lord be with you.
9: At least pretend that you like me.
2: We bring our hopes and dreams, we bring our struggles, we bring the people we pray for. And so even in the airport, we can look to the cross and we can be grateful. And we can be filled with hope that nothing can take away Jesus' love for us.

beautiful experience of Lourdes is to come on pilgrimage and to experience the presence of Our Lady, who always leads us to the Lord. And it's almost like people bring so much stuff here. They bring their suffering, their prayers, their struggles, their hopes, their desire for healing, for forgiveness, for peace. And it's like they come and drop it off to Our Lady, able to trust her and to experience, being unburdened here, being unburdened by the presence of Our Lady and the presence of the miraculous water and the grace. And so people come from all over the world, in a way, just offering their whole lives to Our Lady, and then she takes that and can transform it and bring the joy and peace and the light of Easter, the gift of her son, which is beautiful. So it's really an unburdening, and that's what pilgrimage is. You bring so much with you, you have to drop it off somewhere. And so Lourdes is a beautiful place to do that.

was praying for my family and friends at home and for all the pilgrims here on the trip. But yeah, and praying that everyone stays safe and has a good time and gets a good experience out of the trip.

0: It's tremendous energy. And for the young people, it's a tremendous growth experience for them. It changes them in a way that's hard to describe.
1: Certainly when we come here, I always pray that we're able to reach out to more families and to help more children.
2: People change here. Something happens and the Lord does work. And that's a real thing. But just the gift of faith, the experience of the presence of God that people experience.

0: we pray for the children that and every child that's come through here. And you know, we continue to pray for the kids we bring and the kids we haven't brought yet, that we pray that they make our way to us if that's God's plan.
1: When did Brother Michael, who's was then Dr. Michael, begin the organization?
2: Yeah, he was a young doctor who got together with a chaplain, Father Michael Byrne, and they decided to take some disabled children to Lourdes. Mm. He said it was a competitive thing because the Church of England vicar was taking his children to a holiday camp. So he decided Lourdes would be more fun. So he took the disabled children here. I think the first formal group under the name HCPT, which for the Americans became ASCPG, sure, started in about 1956. And Jerry started the group in the early 90s.
1: Yeah, which is wonderful.
3: We brought our first children here, five children in 1998. The five of them I still vividly remember. I emigrated to the United States in the mid-80s. Then I met Rosemary, and we ended up getting married, and we were back in Ireland one time just after we were married, and we were talking about Lourdes, and we started putting it together. How do we do it? How do we get from the New York area to Lourdes.
0: Being in Ireland and coming up with this idea, we had a one-year-old who's pregnant, and we often think back and think, what were we thinking? Because, you know, why would you take that on? But something was saying, making us say yes. A person can make a difference. You know, that you don't have to have some big degree or have a lot of money, you know, to just want to do something, to just try and make a difference. It's amazing what you can do when you want to do something. And, you know, seeing that a person can make a difference in the life of somebody else.
2: So many people with disabilities are lonely and they're restricted.
1: Yeah.
2: And this is transformational. For the young people, it's a tremendous growth experience for them to work with disabled children. My eldest son, who's not here this year, said it was the best thing he's ever done.
0: Something like this is something that's lived every day. And I think they've really learned to see God in other people.
4: We're special needs kids, so there's something beautiful, free, and uninhibited about them. They don't really care what people think about them. Kind of, they have a great gift to be in themselves. So they're not afraid. They're not comparing themselves to other people. They're not worried about what other people think. So you might see that in the way they sing, the way they dance, just the way they interact and live. The cool thing, though, someone made a point early on in my time coming here, is isn't that what heaven's going to be like?
5: This is the future. And when you see these children here and you see these youth group helpers working so well with them and having such a great time, I know that God has the world in his hands and he will take good care of all of us.
6: I'm Kaylee and I have two dogs and a lizard.
7: My name is Sal.
8: Hi, I'm Katie, and my fun fact is that
7: this is my first year at Lourdes.
8: This is my first time out of the country, and Jesus loves everyone, especially those who are part of ASCPG.
9: Woo! That was a good one!
4: People are free, people are loved, people are accepted, people experience the joy of being, you know, united.

0: United in the Lord.
1: It's a community. It's a community where everyone supports each other, loves each other.
0: So obviously we have the pilgrims who are the VIPs of the week.
1: Yes.
0: We have their special helpers, and then we also have a youth group and clergy, and so there's many facets of the pilgrimage that we all come together and we form one group, but there's different layers of things that people come together to serve.
1: Absolutely. I think all the things that happen here are the small things that happen between individuals, you know, one person helping another out.
0: Yeah.
1: I had a disabled boy say to me, I can do anything if I'm enabled. Mm. And that's how you feel here,
0: yeah.
1: Because you try and do everything you can to give somebody with a disability the freedom to do anything they darn well want. If they want to ride a donkey or want to
0: sure.
1: go in the river or have 10 ice creams
0: yeah,
1: or whatever.
0: Exactly. Want to sing, want to dance, want to do whatever.
1: Yeah. Life is full of restrictions, but not here.
0: Not here.
2: When I first like look at people, I know that they'll still give me like the look of oh, he's just a kid with like something wrong with his legs, yet they don't know the story behind my legs and how it's actually not that big an effect on me. I personally do not feel like my legs affect me in any real like way, but it does hinder me on some occasions. Sometimes it's a benefit. But what I want people to see is a man, who has the ability to still walk, to still do things like every other person. And my brother is like the most intelligent kid I've seen like in my life. I've been with in my life. He learned how to. Used a keyboard all by himself, learned how to play the piano all by himself. He's even trying to pick up guitar now, which is incredible. He listens to a lot of like music, which is just like a key point of like what of how he communicates. I think that's like what a lot of people might not be able to see at first glance, because he has his own like kind of language that he speaks on his own. So it's different for him as it's different for us.
3: Hi.
4: Hi. Hello.
5: Hey, how you?
4: She says I love you.
5: I love you too.
2: We're all different, but we are all human. So I just want to be seen as, I want to be seen as just a normal guy living life. And I want people to see my brother as an intelligent person who can change the world.
6: I really want to work with kids who have learning disabilities, because a lot of kids, they need more one-on-one attention than just like learning in the classroom. And I specifically want to work with kids who are in like under-resourced schools or like lower-income neighborhoods. So I want to be a school psychologist so I can like figure out what they need and make those accommodations so that they can, you know, catch up and stay with their benchmarks.
7: To the best of my recollection, my first involvement with somebody with a disability was when I was very, very young. And in after school, my mother would pick me up back in my little village in Ireland. And there was a boy in the town who had CP, and it was pretty severe. But at that particular time in Europe, and certainly in the States as well, children with disabilities were institutionalized. Back then, there was one particular mother, as I said, and she had the boy, he was about my age, but she needed help. So as my mom would take me home from school, we would stop by their house and they would help to clean, wash and feed the little boy. So that's kind of been ingrained in me from a very young age. And I think also that same kind of scenario is true with us today as ASCPG, because we're helping other mothers and other fathers to help with their child. It's only 1 week in the 12-month period, but we don't allow the parents to come. So we take the responsibility of the child, and mom and dad get a little R&R, and we take the kid here to Lourdes, and it's really a great experience, you know, for the kids. We see them becoming more independent.

0: family, parents have told us that, thank you so much for taking our kid, but now he or she is, they've become more independent, they've become richer because of the experience.
1: Go! Oh, okay. Oh, now you're running.
2: What the heck? What is going on?
0: And that's to me, and we refer to the miracle of Lourdes all the time, and that is the miracle of Lourdes. It's not the fact that somebody gets out of a wheelchair and starts walking. That happens, but it's so infrequent that we like to consider our little miracles, and they are, and they happen every day, and it's great to witness it and to be part of it.
3: This is amazing.
1: Why is this amazing? What's up?
3: Well, it's very rare to see her ever go that fast, period, but she's pushing a wheelchair. Maybe that's the reason she's able to go so fast, because she's holding on to the wheelchair. But I think it has something to do with Lourdes and being here. She's very happy to be here.
4: Why did you cry?
5: Because I felt emotional, because it felt like God was there with me, and it felt like he was talking to me, and it brought me closer with teenagers and everyone here, and it brought me closer to God and how much love I have for him and his family.
6: I would say when people don't believe in God, they should just step here for a minute. They should just spend 10 minutes with us.
7: There's other people out there who are gonna love my son and be able to take care of him.
3: It's unbelievable what happens in Lourdes. You just can't explain it. I don't think her mom will believe that she's running with a wheelchair. Whoa. Let's not get crazy. Let's not get crazy. Whoa.

0: when people come here, hearts change, and you see it, then you start to see people, and especially the pilgrims, start to get comfortable and start to experience the joy and the freedom.
1: This will be such a family at the end of the week that they will not want to let go of each other.
2: Oh, so what do I see when I see the children? What we see in them is just pure love, which is God, because God is love. The innocence, the pureness of their love, they're very open to the love that we want to give them.
3: Today at 11, we're on the red carpet at the first annual Fulton Sheen Awards. 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Find out how you can join the pilgrimage to venerate her today on EWTN News in Depth at 11.
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0: Hello, and welcome to our program, Where God Weeps, a program where we speak with church leaders about the areas in the world where Catholics experience persecution, discrimination, or simply the day-to-day challenges of meeting the material and spiritual needs of the suffering church. Today, we're going to speak with the first Metropolitan Archbishop from the highlands of Papua New Guinea. The country is home to over 750 tribes and more than 800 languages, with the highlands among the most culturally diverse regions on Earth. The country's rugged terrain, mountains, rainforests, and islands has helped preserve tribal identities and practices over centuries. Tribal identity is central to social organization and governance and daily life. Reciprocity and spirituality are foundational values, with many communities blending Christianity and traditional animism. Conflict resolution is traditionally handled by village elders or community leaders, especially in areas with weak formal governance. To tell us more about the lived Catholic faith in this ancient culture, it is my privilege to welcome His Excellency Archbishop Clement Papa of Papua New Guinea. Your Excellency, thank you for being with us here today in our program.
1: Thank you, Mark. Thank you for having me.

0: Your Excellency, I want to start with your youth. You were born in 1971 in Mount Hagen, and you are the youngest son of Pius P, described as a pioneering PNG Catholic missionary. Can you tell me why was, a little bit about your youth, your growing up, and why was your father such a pioneer in Catholic missionary work in Papua New Guinea?
1: My father is part of the history of the whole Western contact with the Highlands region. The first, the white man contact is in 1933. And among them was the American-Irish William Ross, who was on the team from walking from Madang up to the Highlands. And Ross started his first talk pisin school, not the English, with a group of young boys. And my father is one of them. And my father would be around 10, 11, 12. We don't have the dating in those days. It would be around that time that he met the white man for the first time in his life and the contact. So he was trained in that school and then sent off as a missionary away from his tribal land. And tribal, as you mentioned in your introduction, is essential to survival of a community up in the mountains, in the Highlands. So to go beyond the demarcation of another tribe is a dangerous business. But he was sent over many tribal demarcations to start the mission, and where I grew up on a mission station.
0: What gave him the courage to take this on as being one of the first catechists in Papua New Guinea?
1: That's right, our part of the world. Not forgetting the coastal would have been reached by the explorers as early as the 1600, 1700. We are only contacted in the 1930s. So it's
0: because the area is quite isolated, and the terrain, I suppose, is also very rugged.
1: Right. They thought that no one was living beyond the terrains, and then finally in 1930s, the layer.

0: brothers, the Australian-Irish, decided to fly over, and then they realized there was a populated area with so much gardening, something that is part of the life of the communities there in the 1930s.
1: He must have been a man of extraordinary faith.
0: Together with others, it was in the class together, but there was this beginning of Western civilization coming in. So when the missionaries came, they also the patrol officers came, and there would be others in the Western civil organization coming into the police force, the plumbers, for instance, the painters, the builders, everything is coming new.
1: No.
0: At the same time, also realize my ancestors are in the Stone Age, so they had stone tools, and when metal tools came, this was the most revolutionary part of their civilization.
1: So your father would have been witness to the first metal tools?
0: That's right, everything. Plastic, bottles, metal.
1: In the 1930s? Who was your father for you? He must have been a giant of a figure in many ways.
0: Physically, he was a smaller guy. but I am the last, so I wouldn't have an imagination of his youth. My elder brothers would know him well. So we are seven in the family. I'm the sixth, and the baby to the all lot. So his mentor was this Irish-American, Willie Ross. Ross made all these tracks. He walked days and weeks. I could see in my dad, he would, when I was growing up to be as a child of reasoning and of conscience, I realized he was already in his, going towards his aging period.
1: What was the impact of his witness on your vocation?
0: A bigger part of it, of my calling. It's not only me, would say, the children that he has raised in the mission. Now, when he started the mission, many of the children came to the school on the mission station where he established. So I didn't grow in a family just for me and my siblings, but there's a whole lot. We grew up together in the house.
1: Was it difficult to grow up in such a sort of a broader community?
0: How my parents have handled this one. My mother was magnificent in this way. My father was an orphan. His image of being taken care of by the adopted parents, that would have made him to take care of all the children. And so these days, the whole region where I come from now, they talk of him as the father of everyone, the father of this region. Mm.
1: Your Excellency, when did you have a first sense of your own vocation?
0: I think already as a child. Because living up on the mission station, growing up on the mission station, the parish priest, in those days everyone is European expatriates. So they were all talking about somebody has to take the place of the priest, and probably I would have caught up growing up.
1: You received the call to become a bishop, the archbishop, the first archbishop of Mount Hagen. As a native, an indigenous of Papua New Guinea, after generations of missionaries who were serving in that capacity, how was it when you received the call?
0: I was apprehensive. It was a sudden turnaround in a sudden way, the call coming from the secretary of the apostolic nuncio. However, there were also times that probably it wasn't a surprise, because the two bishops who were bringing me up, raising me up, they've already prepared me, because they've sent me for, the first one sent me for studies here in Rome. The other one sent me to Canada and to Australia. So I think there was something there were there were

0: dissipating, and it became part of my own journey in the priesthood.
1: So there wasn't any doubt for you when the call came that this was something that God wanted, this was something that it was now a natural movement, if you will?
0: It would be kind of, we could say it in that way. I could express it in that way. But the call itself was kind of surprising, also kind of a shock as well.
1: A shock?
0: Yeah, to get that message in a in the midst of Norway, how it came with this call.
1: Did you need time to digest it? Did you need time to think about it? Or was it something that you...
0: That was challenging, because when he was calling and when I asked, he was the secretary of the Apostolic Nuncio, can I have a day or even a week to think about it? He said, that time is not on our side.
1: Do you see yourself in some ways as a pioneer, as your father was, in the sense of the strengthening of the indigenous nature of the church, that is, the local nature of the church?
0: That's right. When I was growing up, the whole face of the diocese was European, American, Australian. It was the expatriates. It was good. The order, the hierarchy, all that was, it's part of the Western civilization. But now it has to be relevant. And me coming from my own culture, and they've educated me, they raised me to this standard so that I can blend them both. Now that I've enough of what I've learned from the Western education, Christianity itself is the Western pattern of life, and to blend it with the richness of my own upbringing as a Highlander and as a native of my own place.
1: I'm very interested in this because you have so many cultures. There are 750 different ethnic groups within Papua New Guinea. What is the richness of the faith of the people that's already there in the native, in the individual, as some of the missionaries have told me before, God was here before us, you know? And how do you see now this bringing together of the Christianity that was brought by the missionaries and the enculturation into the local population?
0: Okay, as a society itself, it's a spiritual society.
1: In what sense? Just to clarify.
0: Okay, it's a spirit world. Everything is done by the strength of the spirit. There's the providence. Let's say the gardening. Who makes the garden grow? They already knew the spirit was there to make the gardens grow, the animals, the whole environment itself, the worldview, what the anthropologists say, the Melanesian worldview, is blended in the spirit world. Everything is spiritual in its nature. So when Christianity came, it wasn't something completely new. It kind of integrated what was already there, but so there were some misunderstandings. The past missionaries couldn't take on the rituals. They would think it was unchristian and so forth. But later on, they discovered through their own studies, I think the science of anthropology came in later. It was unfortunate. But later on, we would realize that the foundation of the society was already spiritual, that Christianity is now a coloring onto what was already in its existence.
1: The elders is something that is highly, if I understood correctly, highly respected. The community life is something that is foundational. Can you just, for somebody who's looking from the outside, can you give a very, I know it's hard, a brief insight into what makes Papua New Guinean society?
0: Papua New Guinea is part of the Melanesian group of countries. So we have three different group of countries in the Pacific, the Melanesian, the Micronesian, and the Polynesians. The Micronesian and the Polynesians, they have hierarchical structures of their society. You have the chiefs, and then the ranking comes down. Whereas the Melanesian

0: Asian societies, they don't have the hierarchical. We could be put together as an egalitarian society. Anybody can become a leader. Yeah.
1: Yes.
0: So whoever was considered to be the leader of this tribal grouping can be, and the next time, the next one can become something completely different from the others, we could see. What is striking is that the one who becomes the leader or the elder works with consensus. Community consensus is an important factor, and it's still today relevant. You can't make a decision in one day. The decisions could be prolonged for a week, for a month, for a year, for 10 years, for a generation. And so whoever come to live with us realize that consensus and prolonged discussions are important aspects, which the elder is the one who presides over it.
1: It is not to say that there have not been conflicts or continue to be conflicts, but there is also a system for resolution of conflicts. Can you explain a little bit, for example, the concept of compensation?
0: Okay, then we will have to go back to our the social welfare system. Okay, what we call the tribes. The tribe, it's an important foundational for the society. Even today, the society of Papua New Guinea is built on these tribes because they have the well-established social system. Just like any country in the West, you pay into your social system to have your benefits later on. It's like that. If you don't pay into the smaller unit of that social welfare system, somebody wouldn't be rewarded towards the end. So our tribal system is part of this welfare of the community. It's the welfare. It's a system that cares for each other.
1: So the individual is somehow at the service of the community.
0: That's right. So if somebody is marrying, you pay into it. Somebody is dying, you pay into it. When your time comes, they will pay back. So it's the reciprocal, just like what you have in the West. You have on a federal system. You have a bigger system. Ours is in a tribal system, a smaller way, caring for each other. And that's the basis of our PNG community.
1: So when there are troubles, when there are conflicts, when there's violence?
0: Then the community takes care of itself. One of the authors in Australia, Andrew Murray, he says, there's no poverty in PNG. Why? Because the community takes care of the weak ones. So when one tribe is in conflict with the other surrounding tribes, they come for the welfare of these communities. It's a web of relationship. We're all connected. Marrying into them, or they're all part of the bigger community. Yeah.
1: How is the faith in Papua New Guinea? Is it growing still? Is the faith still growing, or has it stabilized? How would you define, like, the present situation of the Catholic faith, lived faith in Papua New Guinea today?
0: Variations. You see, on the coast, Catholic faith would have been 200 years now in some places. Places like Rabaul, on the southern side, in Berena, in Port Moresby, in Wewak, in Madang, they would have contact long time in the 1800s. For us in the mountains, it's a completely new concept. It comes with more exciting. When I was ordained as the bishop, or named as the bishop, the excitement is still celebrated today. After 2 years, the celebration is still, before I came to Rome, I said, let's stop the celebration for a while and let's be serious now with work. But this is the excitement of a lively church in the Highlands region, especially the Highlands region.
1: It's beautiful.
0: It is, yeah. We are at the peak of it now.
1: I want to just briefly jump to a topic on the young people. We've spoken about the very recent history, and

0: So we just have to wait a few moments for the clock to strike 12, and at that point, usually you can hear the crowds right on cue.
1: Cari fratelli e sorelle, buona domenica.
0: Dear brothers and sisters, happy Sunday.
1: La parabola evangelica che viene proclamata nella liturgia di questa domenica parla della vita di Gesù.
0: The gospel parable proclaimed in this Sunday's liturgy speaks of Jesus' life and sheds light on the meaning of his mission. He is the Son of God sent into the world, yet he is rejected by the very people who should have welcomed him with open arms. The one who came to bring salvation is condemned. The one who wishes to give life is put to death. While this leads us to reflect on the many cruelties that plague the world and the history of peoples, Christ's teaching reveals the ever greater mercy of his Father. Indeed, the violent rejection does not thwart God's will. In his infinite justice, he transforms evil into redemption. The stone that the builders rejected has become the cornerstone.
1: Gesù stesso ricorda queste parole del Salmo che celebra l'opera meravigliosa.
0: Jesus himself recalls these words from the Psalm, which celebrates the marvelous work done by the Lord. It is precisely what was cast aside that becomes the foundation that sustains everything. This is how the Almighty guides history, coming to our aid in all our falls. God never discards our lives. According to the image used in the parable, the vineyard to be cultivated with justice is the church, which we build up or damage through our choices. In this regard, today, on the 8th centenary of his death, I wish to recall a laborer who worked with great fruitfulness in the Lord's vineyard, Saint Francis of Assisi.
1: A San Francesco, Gesù stesso chiese di riparare la sua chiesa. Ispirato dal crocifisso, Francesco edificò anzitutto la
0: Saint Francis of Assisi, whom Jesus himself asked to repair his church, inspired by the crucified one, Francis first and foremost built his own life upon the foundation of Christ, sharing in his poverty, joy and sufferings, even to the point of receiving the mystical sign of the stigmata. A man of fervent prayer, full of charity towards all, he was an example to the first friars who shared his asceticism as an authentic condition for the reform of the church. Saint Francis repaired the church by virtue of his faith in the Lord Jesus, healing the rifts of discord through the witness of fraternal love. Dear friends, the charism of Saint Francis continues to bear fruit even today after 8 centuries. This is attested to not only by the great and vibrant Franciscan family, but also by the many gifts that his spiritual legacy bestows upon the people of God. As we celebrate the Franciscan Jubilee year, therefore, let us perseveringly ask for the gift of peace and sincerely commit ourselves to building harmony among peoples.
1: In quest'opera ci accompagni sempre l'intercessione di Maria Santissima.
0: May the intercession of Mary Most Holy, our Mother, always accompany us in this work. To her we now

0: return, spiritually united with the faithful gathered at the shrine of Pompeii to offer the supplication to the Virgin of the Holy Rosary.
1: Et concepit Spiritus Sancto.
2: Ave Maria, gratia plena Dominus tecum, benedicta.

0: Cari fratelli e sorelle, domenica scorsa a Lourdes,
1: dear brothers and sisters, last Sunday in Lourdes, I invited you all to pray the rosary during this month of October with the intention that wars cease and peace be built. Amongst those, the first to do this were children, and they continue to do so. From the 1st to the 7th of October, the Pontifical Foundation Aid to the Church in Need is promoting the initiative 1 million children recite the Holy Rosary for peace and unity in the world. Thank you to all of the children from all over the world who are uniting in this prayer.
0: E seguiamo tutti il loro esempio.
1: Let us all follow their example by invoking the intercession of the Virgin Mary so that peoples may be released of the scourge of war. We pray for the Holy Land and for the victims, the innocent victims of the violence. In the following days, on the occasion of the 10th anniversary of the apostolic exhortation Amoris Laetitia, a meeting will take place in the Vatican with the heads of the Oriental Catholic Churches and the presidents of the bishops' conferences of the whole world. It will be a time for synodal discernment to find the ways for families and young generations to help them to follow the gospel. With the help of God, families are a sign of wealth for the church and for society. I'm grateful for the many initiatives that celebrate the 8th centenary of the death of St. Francis of Assisi, and I recall in particular those that have been taking place in Assisi with the presence of the authorities of the Italian state. And I greet the radio of Assisi and Foligno, which diffuse a message of peace of St. Francis. And I now extend my greeting to all of you who are present here in St. Peter's Square.

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1: I welcome the participants in the International Week of Sacred Music organized by the Pontifical Institute of Sacred Music, as well as the group of pilgrims from Puente Alto in Santiago del Chile, teachers and students of the Ignatium Saint Bonaventura in Dillingen, Germany. I greet those being confirmed from Cremarolo in Italy, the faithful of Fassana Polesine in Italy, the young boys and girls of Val Brembana who walked along the Via Francigena from Viterbo to Rome, and the association FIABBA, which promotes campaigns to promote accessibility to public spaces. The group Mamme che regalano un sorriso, mothers who give smiles. And the association Students with Stars. I bless the faithful that today from this square will make a pilgrimage to the sanctuary of the Madonna on the Via Laurentina, a tradition started off by Pope Pius XII. And to all of you, I wish a very happy Sunday.

And so we heard the greetings and we heard the Pope's words, and with that our broadcast today comes to an end. Thank you to all of you for joining us, whether you joined via one of the Vatican media apps or Facebook page, or whether you joined via one of our local or diocesan radio or television stations, EWTN 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Maria Papua New Guinea. And thank you to all of you who joined through our dedicated American Sign Language broadcast. Thank you also goes to our audio technician, Luca Rossi, and our coordinator, Massimiliano Menichetti, and of course, to all of you. So thank you again for joining me today, and until next time, Laudetur Jesus Christus, praise be Jesus Christ.

O God, who would have all his people to be saved and to come to the knowledge of the truth, send forth, we beseech you, laborers into your harvest, and grant them with all confidence to preach the word, that everywhere your gospel may be heard and glorified, and that all nations may know you, the one true God, and him whom you have sent, Jesus Christ, your Son, our Lord. Amen.

Francis Xavier Cabrini, the first American citizen to be canonized, came to the United States in 1889. A native of Italy and foundress of the Missionary Sisters of the Sacred Heart, she arrived in New York with six sisters, despite her own deep fear of water. She did so at the request of Pope Leo XIII. What she encountered was a nation in the midst of a vast wave of immigration from Italy. Between 1880 and 1900, more than 1 million Italians crossed the Atlantic. By 1920, as immigration began to decline, more than 4 million had settled in the United States, and they accounted for over 10% of the nation's foreign-born population. They did not receive a very warm welcome. Many Americans regarded them as outsiders, true foreigners. As a result, Italian immigrants often formed enclaves in growing cities where they lived amid poverty, overcrowding, and social hostility. Mother Cabrini faced the same challenges. She encountered

poverty, prejudice, and even the suggestion from her archbishop that she should return to Italy. She refused, declaring, "The Pope sent me here, and here I must stay." Instead, she got to work. She founded houses in 8 American cities, establishing schools, hospitals, clinics, and charitable institutions to serve immigrants in need. By the time of her death, her order had grown to 67 communities and convents with foundations not only in the United States, but also in Chile, Argentina, and Nicaragua. Canonized in 1946 by Pope Pius XII, she is rightly honored as a patroness of immigrants.

Jesus wants this body of ours, which is weak and sinful and struggling, and he wants it to become holy as he is holy. Now, that's the mystery in life, brothers and sisters. This body of ours is filled with concupiscence, as happens with the parents, or Adam, or Eve, or great, great, great, great, great grandparents. They carry within their bodies sin. But then there is a change. If we keep struggling through life, that powerful, powerful signal to us, Christ crucified on the cross. Look at him. Look at him, his body all beaten and broken and full of blood, rejection and hatred. It becomes beautiful. This body of ours will be transformed. Now, even here on earth, we must struggle with our bodies. Each day I take up the cross in order to follow the Lord. And this is what makes us happy at the end of the day. I didn't give in. I didn't give in. I was tempted, but I didn't give in at all. Whether it is gluttony, whether it be pride, whether it be lust, all these sins, the seven deadly sins, we overcome them and we struggle them. As the Lord himself says, 70 times seven a day, we are tempted and we fall. Go back to the Lord, this God of love, this God who wants us to become like him. Now, sin and forgiveness. Here is a great gift that the Lord has given to us. He expects us to be sinners. Any one of you who say that I am not a sinner is a liar. It's not true. We are sinners. But guess what? We keep trying. We never give up. We fall, we rise. We fall, we rise. And we go to the Lord no matter what. When we see, brothers and sisters, that this aspect of selfishness in ourselves, we realize it's part of us being children of Adam and Eve. And therefore, we have got to overcome. We've got to struggle. We keep on going. But do not call right wrong and wrong right. But say, Lord, thank you for your forgiveness. I'm here again. I laugh at myself because I see that I'm just a poor sinner with all the weaknesses that a human person has. And the Lord loves us as we are. And how do we overcome this sin? Very often it is by the Beatitudes, committing yourself to feeding the poor, taking care of the forgotten ones, removing the mourning and the crying,

that others have because they suffer, overcoming my desire for self-esteem, overcoming my desire once again to just simply give in to lust or to pride, okay, or to gluttony. We give up all these things. Lord, teach me to subject this body of mine. Let it be subjected as Christ's body was subjected when he hung upon the cross. How blessed are we when men hate us and revile us and reject us. We keep on going. And we ourselves, though we're sinners, we come to you, Lord, once again. Lord, I love you. Forgive me. And smile at him. Smile at him. He understands us. God bless you all. In the name of the Father, and of the Son, and of the Holy Spirit. Amen.

0: Hi, I'm Joelle Marin, and today on Faith Matters, I'm going to be talking about identity in Christ, especially at a time in the world where I feel like there is a spiritual amnesia. We have forgotten who we are and why we're here, and that God actually loves us and has a purpose for us. I know a little bit about that because as an actress and model, for so many years, I was caught up in the world, and I was trying to be everything that the world told me I was supposed to be, or what would be beautiful, or what would be successful, or what was going to make me happy, and truly nothing satisfied. You know, and it doesn't happen to us overnight. It's just like these little chips against our identity, a little bit here, a little bit there, a label here, a label there. And it gets to the point where you just don't feel like you're enough. But we have to remember that we are enough because we're made in the image of God, and God is enough, and He loves us, and our identity is in Him. You know, I also think about the resurrection, how Jesus was a wounded healer, and that when he came back after the resurrection, he still had his wounds and showed them, but his light and his love was shining through. So no matter what has happened to us, once we place our identity in Christ, we can bring his light and love out into a world that so desperately needs healing. God bless.
1: Oh, how I long for each holy communion. I want to unite myself to Jesus as closely as possible through love. If the angels were capable of envy, they would envy two things. One is the receiving of Holy Communion, and the other is suffering for the love of Jesus. On one occasion when I received Jesus in Holy Communion, in my heart the veil of faith was torn away, and I saw Jesus, who stood before me and said to me,
2: I left my heavenly throne to become united to you in Holy Communion. My daughter, your love consoles me and makes up for the coldness of many souls who receive me without love and faith. They treat me as a dead object.
1: My dear Lord, I love you. And all my strength comes from you, my living bread. I could not live through the day if I did not receive you in Holy Communion. You are my shield. Without you, I do not know how I would live. For my eternal life begins here, on earth, every time I receive you in Holy Communion. Lord, how I love you, and how I need you.
2: After you receive me in Holy Communion, take time to talk to me in your soul about whatever fear

0: or problems you have, then listen in silence, and I will speak to you, comforting you with words of encouragement and love. Remember, always speak to me as your best friend, in simple words.
1: The backdrop to the Canterbury Tales by Geoffrey Chaucer is a pilgrimage to the shrine of St. Thomas Becket, one of the most popular pilgrim sites in the whole of Christendom until its destruction by Henry VIII. In the midst of the iniquity of many of his pilgrims, Chaucer kindles candles of sanctity to lighten our hearts and enlighten our way by showing us some truly saintly souls. There is especially and magnificently the poor parson, who exemplifies the calling of a good and holy priest, putting his hypocritical neighbours to shame with his life of simple service to the farthest flung members of his flock. As for Chaucer's ultimate purpose and motive for writing the Canterbury Tales, it is evident in the tale told by the saintly parson, which is a lengthy treatise on the nature of the seven deadly sins and of the importance of repentance. It seems to have been the first of the tales to have been written and was positioned as the last to be told, signifying that the overarching theme of the parson's tale reflects the overarching theme of the work as a whole.
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I found myself high upon the ladder. Below me, a dreadful abyss threatened to swallow me whole. But in your name, I found the strength to climb higher. Then I entered a place of unspeakable beauty, and you were there. Welcome, my child, you said, and offered me your sacred nourishment, a provision for my final journey.

St. John Vianney was born on May 8, 1786 in France and was baptized the same day. He grew up Catholic and persevered through seminary despite his academic difficulties. He became a parish priest in a small town named Ars and established La Providence, a home for girls. He was deeply devoted to the conversion of people in this small town and often spent up to 16 hours a day hearing confessions. He died in 1859 and was canonized on May 31st, 1925. He's the patron saint of parish priests. He said, "If you pray and love, that is where a man's happiness lies." St. John Vianney, pray for us.

Hello, I'm Father Charles Connor, and I would like to welcome you once again to the Spiritual Legacy of Archbishop Fulton J. Sheen, Part 2. We are continuing our meditation on the topic of the Eucharist and the priesthood, as those two themes have been developed in the writings of Archbishop Fulton Sheen over many years. You may remember we concluded our last broadcast by introducing the topic of Calvary and the Mass, how they are one and the same. Today we want to continue then on that very same theme by delving into the writings of Bishop Sheen to see how he explained Calvary and the Mass as one and the same. We quote now from his very famous book, Calvary and the Mass. What happened there on the cross that day is happening now in the Mass. On the cross, the Savior was alone. In the Mass, He is with us. Our Lord is now in heaven at the right hand of the Father, making intercession for us. He therefore can never suffer again in His human nature. How then can the Mass be a reenactment of Calvary? How can Christ renew the cross? He cannot suffer again in His own human nature, which is in heaven enjoying beatitude. But He can suffer again in our human natures. He cannot renew Calvary in His physical body, but He can renew Calvary in His mystical body, the Church. The sacrifice of the cross can be reenacted, provided we give Him our body and our blood, and give it to Him so completely that as His own, He can offer Himself anew. He can offer Himself anew to His Heavenly Father for the redemption of His mystical body, the Church. There's beautiful, beautiful clarity then in Fulton Sheen's explanation of how Calvary and the Mass are not two different things. They are one and the same, and they can never be separated. It is really Christ going out into the world and gathering to Himself the human natures of all who will give their human natures to Him. Those natures, by the way, those human natures we're talking about, consist of sufferings, trials, difficulties, anxieties, sorrows, fears, as well as everything that is positive in life. Our joys, our happiness, our successes, our spiritual conquests, and the like. Absolutely nothing of a person's human nature is isolated from this story. Nothing can be held back. All of them are united, all of them are massed together. One would almost say all of them are harvested, and they are joined. They are joined with the ongoing, unending sacrifice of Christ on the cross. As Blaise Pascal put it, Christ is indeed on the cross until the end of time. Bishop Sheen accented the idea that when we assist at Mass, we are not doing so as isolated individuals. Rather, when we assist at Mass, we are, as he said, living parts of a great spiritual order into which the infinitude of God penetrates our finiteness. The particular beauty of this is that the mystery perdures. It takes place somewhere in the world at every single given moment in time. We are capable of uniting ourselves with this mystery at any hour of day or night, where

ever in the world, Mass was being offered. In an era before Bishop Sheen, before people watched Bishop Sheen on television, they listened to him on radio, and for people of that generation listening to the radio, he offered this thought. An imperfect illustration may be drawn from the radio. The air is filled with symphonies and speech. We do not put the words or the music there, but if we choose, we may establish contact with them by tuning in our radio. And so with the Mass. It is singular. It is a singular, unique, divine act with which we come in contact each time it is represented and reenacted. Each time it is represented and reenacted, we come in contact with its mystery. Even more concrete was the next example he gave to his radio audience. When the die of a medal or a coin is struck, the medal is the material visible representation of a spiritual idea existing in the mind of the artist. Countless reproductions may be made from that original as each new piece of metal is brought in contact with it and impressed by it. Despite the multiplicity of coins made, the pattern is always the same. In like manner in the Mass, the pattern, namely Christ's sacrifice on Calvary, is renewed on our altars as each human being is brought in contact with it at the moment of consecration. But the sacrifice is one and the same despite the multiplicity of masses. It is one and the same sacrifice. There's not a multiplicity of sacrifices, but the multiplicity of masses are nothing short of the one same sacrifice. The Mass, then, is the communication of the sacrifice of Calvary under the species of bread and wine. And the reason why you and I may make contact with the divine mystery at any time or in any place is because Christ saw to its continuance through the ages until the end of time through the human instrumentality of his ordained priests. A great American patriot, Bishop Sheen writes, once said that he regretted he had only one life to give for his country. He meant his love was greater than his sacrifice. His life could be given only once in time and could not be repeated. Once the bishop had fully developed how the giving of the life of Christ could be and indeed was repeated, he sought to develop this sacrifice as what he referred to as a drama in three acts. A drama in three acts. It is significant that years after the Second Vatican Council's Constitution on the Sacred Liturgy, Sacro Sanctum Concilium. After that constitution somewhat rethought the Church's understanding of the Mass for the contemporary world, particularly in terms of the Liturgy of the Word and the Liturgy of the Eucharist, that Bishop Sheen continued to present his theme of the three-act drama. The offertory, the consecration, and communion. So much did these three actions signify our redemption that the good bishop did not want them forgotten. And they do indeed blend in very, very beautifully and very nicely with Sacro Sanctum Concilium. It is merely two different emphases on the very same sublime mystery. At the offertory, Sheen said, our Lord is figuratively looking out from heaven on all who are uniting themselves with his sacrifice. And he is telling everyone, he's telling every single one of them that he can no longer offer himself in the physical manner in which he did on Calvary. He can, however, die in them, and they in him. And he asks them to make this offering of themselves. We are standing on the paten that the priest is offering, Bishop Sheen wrote. We are in the chalice participants. We are co-offerers to Christ
through him to the heavenly.

Father. What happens to us as a result of the offering of that self-offering, is very much explained in the consecration of the Mass, the moment when the accidents of bread and wine are transubstantiated into Christ's body and blood. The primary meaning of the words of consecration are very, very clear. Mystically divided by the separate consecration of the bread and wine, says Sheen, our Lord renews the sacrifice of Calvary. It is the secondary meaning of the words of consecration that Bishop Sheen also very greatly stressed. We are saying to Christ, this is my body, this is my blood. In other words, we are sacrificing ourselves, we're giving the totality of our being to Him, and we are asking Him to do with us whatever He may will. The bishop often included in his writings a prayer that anyone could personalize at this sublime pinnacle of the Mass at the consecration. And this is what he wrote in his work, Calvary in the Mass, the prayer that could very well be ours at the consecration. I care not if the species of my life remain, or that like the bread and wine, I seem to all earthly eyes the same as before. My station in life, my routine duties, my work, my family, all these are but the species of my life which may remain unchanged. But the substance of my life, my soul, my mind, my will, my heart, transubstantiate them. Transform them wholly into thy service, so that through me all may know how sweet is the love of Christ. Amen. That is the prayer, then, that we can make our very own at the consecration of the Mass. The offering of ourselves, the giving of ourselves, the realization of our finiteness, the prayer that we be literally subsumed into Christ. So we have now the offertory and the consecration, and when we return, we shall discuss Holy Communion.

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2: Hi, I'm Doug Keck, inviting you to join me next time for a special interview with Dr. Ralph Martin. His latest work, The Coming Judgment, Are We Ready?
3: This isn't a story. This isn't like a literary form that we don't need to pay attention to. This is a historical event that's going to happen, just like the first coming of Jesus came. The second coming of Jesus is going to happen. Also, the time of mercy is going to come to an end.
2: Dr. Ralph Martin, next time on Bookmark.

The three great acts then in this drama of redemption, the offertory, the consecration, and Holy Communion. And we turn now to the final act, that of our reception of Holy Communion. Bishop Sheen compared all who participated in the Mass to lambs being led on to Jerusalem at the offertory and offered in sacrifice at the consecration. Now, in

0: Holy Communion, our reception of the Lord's body and blood, we experience a recuperation, a discovery that we did not lose a thing, but we have gained enormously. By dying to our lower natures at the consecration of the Mass, we, and I quote him now, we get back our souls ennobled and enriched. We get back our souls ennobled and enriched. We find that our death was no more permanent in the consecration than the death of Christ was permanent in Calvary. We surrender our humanity only to receive a share in his divine life. We give up the seemingly important aspects of time, and we exchange them for his eternity. We turn away from sin, and we are given a measure of his grace. We surrender our self-will so that we may look at life through his eyes and with his mind.
1: So that sins may be forgiven. Do this in memory of me.
0: Sheen could not have described the exchange more beautifully. And in doing so, he reminded his readers and his hearers over the years that there is a triple incorporation that takes place each and every time you and I receive Holy Communion. A triple incorporation. We are incorporated into Christ's life, we are incorporated into Christ's death, and we are incorporated into Christ's mystical body. Into his life, into his death, and into his mystical body. While the incorporation into his life is more obvious, certainly, the incorporation into the death of Christ is something that is much less thought about. St. Paul reminded the early Christians in Corinth that whenever they received the Lord Eucharistically, they proclaimed his death until he returned. What did he mean? What was St. Paul talking about? He meant that in order to share the Christ life, all of us, each and every one of us who are victims of concupiscence, that which comes from sin and that which leads to sin, that which makes sin so enormously attractive to us, we who are all victims of concupiscence must continually put to death that which is sinful in our nature. That's what we do when we proclaim the death of Christ until he returns. We're putting our own sinfulness down. And that's how we're incorporating ourselves into the death of Christ. It is a lifelong process. And it is the condition of inheriting eternal life. Communion, finally, into Christ's mystical body was even less understood. Incorporation into his life, yes, we can get that. Incorporation into his death, somewhat, but not terribly well understood. Incorporation into his mystical body, far, far, far less understood by many members of that mystical body. And Sheen sought to explain it, and this is what he wrote. When we receive communion, we are being united with every member of the church throughout the world. Your body is made up of millions and millions of cells, and these cells are nourished by blood plasma, or lymph. It courses through all the gates and alleys of your body to nourish and to repair. It knocks at the door of each individual cell. What blood plasma does to your human body is a faint echo of what Christ does for his mystical body. The mystical body is made up of persons. It is not made up of cells. Persons are made up of cells, but the mystical body is made up of persons. Instead of human nourishment, there is the divine life of the Eucharist as the divine lymph for all of the cells or persons of the mystical body of Christ. The communion rail is the most democratic institution in all the face of history. We are communing at the rail. You can see the time period, by the way.

0: which he was writing this. Many of us remember when we knelt to receive Holy Communion. We knelt very devotionally along an altar rail. The communion rail, he writes, is the most democratic institution in the face of all history. We are communing at the rail not only with every member of the church, but with the joys of the church wherever they are in any part of the world, and with the sorrows of the church. Beautiful descriptions, each and every one of them. So the offertory, the consecration, and the communion then were the three great acts of redemption, and always will remain so. They may be viewed together as a sacrament and as a sacrifice. Bishop Sheen often used the analogy of a human meal. In order for one to partake of certain foods at table, which could be very much likened to a sacrament, there had to be a sacrifice. I mean, meat had to be cooked and vegetables prepared and all the rest. Animals must be killed, vegetables plucked from their roots and cooked. Running through all of nature, wrote the bishop, is the law that we live by what we slay. And in this vein, he rhetorically asked, who of us could claim innocence of the crucifixion? When we gaze upon Christ on the cross, we realize that we live by Him. We live by Him, because we live by what we have slain. It was He who died as the great captain of our salvation. Bishop Sheen writes, this great captain of our salvation was both priest and victim. He differed from every other sacrifice in the world since He offered Himself. He gave His own life. He was the offerer and the offered. This was still a vicarious sacrifice. He took our place as if the sins were His own. What then is the Mass? It is the commemoration of the death and the application of that sacrifice of the cross to us.
1: Domine non sum dignus, urunt res subtectum meum, citato de verbo.
0: I'm trying to go a bit slower than usual so that the profundity of His words may sink into all of our minds. Bishop Sheen reminded his vast audiences throughout the years that the Mass was not some sort of souvenir, rather it was an action, one that is played out in time and one that is played out in eternity. It is in time because human beings see it taking place before their eyes. It is in eternity because its merits, the merits of each and every Mass, contain all the particulars of the Lord's life, and all of those particulars of His life are continually applied to our redemption. Not only is the mystery enacted in time, but it is also savored. It's savored in time through the abiding presence of our Lord in the Blessed Sacrament. So that you see, whenever you gaze upon the tabernacle, what are you gazing upon? You're gazing upon Calvary, the crucifixion and death and resurrection of the Lord. It is that mystery savored sacramentally in His Eucharistic presence. Everything that happens in the Mass, everything that Bishop Sheen has been describing, after we have partaken of it in Holy Communion, is then taken to the tabernacle for our personal adoration. That is His abiding presence. That is His real presence. That is the mystery and the drama.

0: Of Calvary always, always, always contained in the tabernacle of every Roman Catholic church in the world. Think of what our churches would be, Bishop Sheen writes, if we did not have a red tabernacle light telling us our blessed Lord was there. They would be just meeting houses or prayer halls. We would almost feel we were standing alongside of the empty tomb on Easter Sunday, and an angel was standing there saying to us, "He is not here." It is because of that presence that we can look up to heaven and heaven can look down to us. And that presence remains because of the ordained priesthood Christ established. When I offer Mass, Bishop Sheen said, I am merely the instrument of Christ. He offers the Mass, he is offered. And it is that priesthood that we shall consider in our next episode.
1: At the moment of consecration, you have to say the words of consecration in their secondary sense. The primary meaning of the words of consecration, we know, this becomes the body of Christ, this becomes the blood of Christ. But there is a secondary meaning. And at the consecration, you should be saying, as every priest says, when I consecrate the bread and wine, I always have not only the intention of making present the body and blood of Christ, but I say to myself, as you must say, this is my body. This is my blood. I care not if the accidents of my life remain, my duties, my avocation, my responsibility in life. These are species. Let them stay as they are, but what I am, substantially, body, soul, intellect, will, I'm thine, O Lord. This is the totality of myself. I die with you. That's the consecration.
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O God, come to my aid. O Lord, make haste to help me. Glory be to the Father, and to the Son, and to the Holy Spirit, as it was in the beginning, is now, and ever shall be, world without end. Amen. The First Salutation. Through the intercession of Saint Michael and the celestial choir of Seraphim, may it please God to make us worthy to receive into our hearts the fire of his perfect charity. Amen. Our Father who art in heaven, hallowed be thy name. Thy kingdom come, thy will be done on earth as it is in heaven. Give us this day our daily bread, and forgive us our trespasses as we forgive those who trespass against us. And lead us not into temptation, but deliver us from evil. Amen. Hail Mary, full of grace, the Lord is with thee. Blessed art thou amongst women, and blessed is the fruit of thy womb, Jesus. Holy Mary, Mother of God, pray for us sinners now and at the hour of our death. Amen. Hail Mary, full of grace, the Lord is with thee. Blessed art thou among women, and blessed is the fruit of thy womb, Jesus. Holy Mary, Mother of God, pray for us sinners, now and at the hour of our death. Amen. Hail Mary, full of grace, the Lord is with thee. Blessed art thou among women, and blessed is the fruit of thy womb, Jesus. Holy Mary, Mother of God, pray for us sinners now and at the hour of our death. Amen. The Second Salutation. Through the intercession of Saint Michael and the celestial choir of cherubim, may God grant us the grace to abandon the ways of sin and follow the path of Christian perfection. Amen. Our Father, who art in heaven, hallowed be thy name. Thy kingdom come, thy will be done on earth as it is in heaven. Give us this day our daily bread, and forgive us our trespasses, as we forgive those who trespass against us. And lead us not into temptation, but deliver us from evil. Amen. Hail Mary, full of grace, the Lord is with thee. Blessed art thou amongst women, and blessed is the fruit of thy womb, Jesus. Holy Mary, Mother of God, pray for us sinners, now and at the hour of our death. Amen. Hail Mary, full of grace, the Lord is with thee. Blessed art thou among women, and blessed is the fruit of thy womb, Jesus. Holy Mary, Mother of God, pray for us sinners now and at the hour of our death. Amen. Hail Mary, full of grace, the Lord is with thee. Blessed art thou amongst women, and blessed is the fruit of thy womb, Jesus. Holy Mary, Mother of God, pray for us sinners now and at the hour of our death. Amen. The Third Salutation. Through the intercession of Saint Michael and the celestial choir of thrones,

May it please God to infuse into our hearts a true and earnest spirit of humility. Amen. Our Father, who art in heaven,

temptation, but deliver us from evil. Amen. Hail Mary, full of grace, the Lord is with thee. Blessed art thou amongst women, and blessed is the fruit of thy womb, Jesus. Holy Mary, Mother of God, pray for us sinners, now and at the hour of our death. Amen. Hail Mary, full of grace, the Lord is with thee. Blessed art thou among women, and blessed is the fruit of thy womb, Jesus. Holy Mary, Mother of God, pray for us sinners now and at the hour of our death. Amen. Hail Mary, full of grace, the Lord is with thee. Blessed art thou amongst women, and blessed is the fruit of thy womb, Jesus. Holy Mary, Mother of God, pray for us sinners now and at the hour of our death. Amen. Fourth Salutation. Through the intercession of Saint Michael and the celestial choir of dominations, may it please God to grant us the grace to have dominion over our senses and to correct our depraved passion. Amen. Our Father, who art in heaven, hallowed be thy name. Thy kingdom come, thy will be done on earth as it is in heaven. Give us this day our daily bread, and forgive us our trespasses, as we forgive those who trespass against us. And lead us not into temptation, but deliver us from evil. Amen. Hail Mary, full of grace, the Lord is with thee. Blessed art thou amongst women, and blessed is the fruit of thy womb, Jesus. Holy Mary, Mother of God, pray for us sinners now and at the hour of our death. Amen. Hail Mary, full of grace, the Lord is with thee. Blessed art thou among women, and blessed is the fruit of thy womb, Jesus. Holy Mary, Mother of God, pray for us sinners now and at the hour of our death. Amen. Hail Mary, full of grace, the Lord is with thee. Blessed art thou among women, and blessed is the fruit of thy womb, Jesus. Holy Mary, Mother of God, pray for us sinners now and at the hour of our death. Amen. The fifth salutation. Through the intercession of Saint Michael and the celestial choir of virtues, may our Lord keep us from falling into temptation and deliver us from evil. Amen. Our Father, who art in heaven, hallowed be thy name. Thy kingdom come. Thy will be done on earth as it is in heaven. Give us this day our daily bread, and forgive us our trespasses, as we forgive those who trespass against us. And lead us not into temptation, but deliver us from evil. Amen. Hail Mary, full of grace, the Lord is with thee. Blessed art thou amongst women, and blessed is the fruit of thy womb, Jesus. Holy Mary, Mother of God, pray for us sinners now and at the hour of our death. Amen. Hail Mary, full of grace, the Lord is with thee. Blessed art thou amongst women, and blessed is the fruit of thy womb, Jesus. Holy Mary, Mother of God, pray for us

sinners, now and at the hour of our death. Amen. Hail Mary, full of grace, the Lord is with thee. Blessed art thou among women, and blessed is the fruit of thy womb, Jesus. Holy Mary, Mother of God, pray for us sinners now and at the hour of our death. Amen. The sixth salutation. Through the intercession of Saint Michael and the celestial choir of powers, may God vouchsafe to keep our souls from the wiles and the temptations of the devil. Amen. Our Father who art in heaven, hallowed be thy name. Thy kingdom come, thy will be done on earth as it is in heaven. Give us this day our daily bread, and forgive us our trespasses, as we forgive those who trespass against us. And lead us not into temptation, but deliver us from evil. Amen. Hail Mary, full of grace, the Lord is with thee. Blessed art thou amongst women, and blessed is the fruit of thy womb, Jesus. Holy Mary, Mother of God, pray for us sinners, now and at the hour of our death. Amen. Hail Mary, full of grace, the Lord is with thee. Blessed art thou amongst women, and blessed is the fruit of thy womb, Jesus. Holy Mary, Mother of God, pray for us sinners, now and the hour of our death. Amen. Hail Mary, full of grace, the Lord is with thee. Blessed art thou amongst women, and blessed is the fruit of thy womb, Jesus. Holy Mary, Mother of God, pray for us sinners, now and at the hour of our death. Amen. The seventh salutation. Through the intercession of Saint Michael and the celestial choir of principalities, may it please God to fill our hearts with the spirit of true and hearty obedience. Amen. Our Father, who art in heaven, hallowed be thy name. Thy kingdom come, thy will be done on earth as it is in heaven. Give us this day our daily bread, and forgive us our trespasses, as we forgive those who trespass against us. And lead us not into temptation, but deliver us from evil. Amen. Hail Mary, full of grace, the Lord is with thee. Blessed art thou amongst women, and blessed is the fruit of thy womb, Jesus. Holy Mary, Mother of God, pray for us sinners, now and at the hour of our death. Amen. Hail Mary, full of grace, the Lord is with thee. Blessed art thou amongst women, and blessed is the fruit of thy womb, Jesus. Holy Mary, Mother of God, pray for us sinners, now and at the hour of our death. Amen. Hail Mary, full of grace, the Lord is with thee. Blessed art thou amongst women, and blessed is the fruit of thy womb, Jesus. Holy Mary, Mother of God, pray for us sinners, now and at the hour of our death. Amen. The eighth salutation. Through the intercession of Saint Michael and the celestial choir of archangels, may it please God to grant us the grace of perseverance.

in the faith and in all good works, that we may thereby be enabled to attain unto the glory of paradise. Amen. Our Father who art in heaven, hallowed be thy name. Thy kingdom come, thy will be done on earth as it is in heaven. Give us this day our daily bread, and forgive us our trespasses as we forgive those who trespass against us. And lead us not into temptation, but deliver us from evil. Amen. Hail Mary, full of grace, the Lord is with thee. Blessed art thou among women, and blessed is the fruit of thy womb, Jesus. Holy Mary, Mother of God, pray for us sinners now and at the hour of our death. Amen. Hail Mary, full of grace, the Lord is with thee. Blessed art thou amongst women, and blessed is the fruit of thy womb, Jesus. Holy Mary, Mother of God, pray for us sinners now and at the hour of our death. Amen. Hail Mary, full of grace, the Lord is with thee. Blessed art thou amongst women, and blessed is the fruit of thy womb, Jesus. Holy Mary, Mother of God, pray for us sinners now and at the hour of our death. Amen. The ninth salutation. Through the intercession of Saint Michael and the celestial choir of angels, may God vouchsafe to grant that they may protect us during life, and after death may lead us into the everlasting glory of heaven. Amen. Our Father, who art in heaven, hallowed be thy name. Thy kingdom come, thy will be done on earth as it is in heaven. Give us this day our daily bread, and forgive us our trespasses as we forgive those who trespass against us. And lead us not into temptation, but deliver us from evil. Amen. Hail Mary, full of grace, the Lord is with thee. Blessed art thou among women, and blessed is the fruit of thy womb, Jesus. Holy Mary, Mother of God, pray for us sinners, now and at the hour of our death. Amen. Hail Mary, full of grace, the Lord is with thee. Blessed art thou amongst women, and blessed is the fruit of thy womb, Jesus. Holy Mary, Mother of God, pray for us sinners, now and at the hour of our death. Amen. Hail Mary, full of grace, the Lord is with thee. Blessed art thou amongst women, and blessed is the fruit of thy womb, Jesus. Holy Mary, Mother of God, pray for us sinners now and at the hour of our death. Amen. In honor of Saint Michael. Our Father, who art in heaven, hallowed be thy name. Thy kingdom come, thy will be done on earth as it is in heaven. Give us this day our daily bread, and forgive us our trespasses as we forgive those who trespass against us. And lead us not into temptation, but deliver us from evil. Amen. In honor of Saint Gabriel. Our Father who art in heaven, hallowed be thy name.

name, thy kingdom come, thy will be done on earth as it is in heaven. Give us this day our daily bread, and forgive us our trespasses, as we forgive those who trespass against us. And lead us not into temptation, but deliver us from evil. Amen. In honor of Saint Raphael. Our Father who art in heaven, hallowed be thy name. Thy kingdom come, thy will be done on earth as it is in heaven. Give us this day our daily bread, and forgive us our trespasses, as we forgive those who trespass against us. And lead us not into temptation, but deliver us from evil. Amen. In honor of our own guardian angel. Our Father, who art in heaven, hallowed be thy name. Thy kingdom come, thy will be done, on earth as it is in heaven. Give us this day our daily bread, and forgive us our trespasses, as we forgive those who trespass against us. And lead us not into temptation, but deliver us from evil. Amen. Saint Michael, glorious Prince, chief and champion of the heavenly hosts, guardian of the souls of men, conqueror of the rebellious angels, steward of the palace of God under our divine King Jesus Christ, our worthy leader, endowed with superhuman excellence and virtue, vouchsafed to free us from all evil, who with full confidence have recourse to thee, and by thy incomparable protection enable us to make progress every day in the faithful service of our God. Amen. Let us pray. Pray for us, most blessed Michael, Prince of the Church of Jesus Christ, that we may be made worthy of his promises. Almighty and eternal God, who in thine own marvelous goodness and pity didst forelay common salvation of men, choose thy glorious Archangel Michael to be the Prince of thy Church. Make us worthy, we pray thee, to be delivered by his beneficent protection from all our enemies, that at the hour of our death none of them may approach to harm us. Rather, do thou vouchsafe unto us that by the same Archangel Michael we may be introduced into the presence of thy most high and divine majesty. Through the merits of the same Jesus Christ our Lord. Amen.

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7: Why is the miracle of Fatima considered one of the most profound events in modern church history? 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
1: Almighty, shall come to judge the living and the dead.
0: I believe in the Holy Spirit, the Holy Catholic Church, the communion of saints, the forgiveness of sin, resurrection of the body, and life everlasting. Amen.
2: Our Father who art in heaven, hallowed be thy name. Thy kingdom come, thy will be done, on earth as it is in heaven.
0: Give us this day our daily bread, and forgive us our trespasses, as we forgive those who trespass against us. And lead us not into temptation, but deliver us from evil.
2: Hail Mary, full of grace, the Lord is with thee. Blessed art thou amongst women, and blessed is the fruit of thy womb, Jesus.
0: Holy Mary, Mother of God, pray for us sinners now and at the hour of our death. Amen.
2: Hail Mary, full of grace, the Lord is with thee. Blessed art thou amongst women, and blessed is the fruit of thy womb, Jesus.
0: Holy Mary, Mother of God, pray for us sinners now and at the hour of our death. Amen.
2: Hail Mary, full of grace, the Lord is with thee. Blessed art thou amongst women, and blessed is the fruit of thy womb, Jesus.
0: Holy Mary, Mother of God, pray for us sinners now and at the hour of our death. Amen.
2: Glory be to the Father, and to the Son, and to the Holy Spirit.
0: As it was in the beginning, is now, and ever shall be, world without end. Amen.
2: O my Jesus,
3: forgive us our sins, save us from the fires of hell. Lead all souls to heaven, especially those who most need thy mercy.
4: We are now standing at the tomb of Jesus in the Church of the Holy Sepulchre. Therefore, we begin the first glorious mystery. Jesus rises from the dead.
2: Our Father, who art in heaven, hallowed be thy name. Thy kingdom come, thy will be done, on earth as it is in heaven.
3: Give us this day our daily bread, and forgive us our trespasses, as we forgive those who trespass against us. And lead us not into temptation, but deliver us from evil.
2: Hail Mary, full of grace, the Lord is with thee. Blessed art thou amongst women, and blessed is the fruit of thy womb, Jesus.
3: Holy Mary, Mother of God, pray for us sinners now and the hour of our death. Amen.
2: Hail Mary, full of grace, the Lord is with thee. Blessed art thou amongst women, and blessed is the fruit of thy womb, Jesus.
3: Holy Mary, Mother of God, pray for us sinners now and the hour of our death. Amen.
2: Hail Mary, full of grace, the Lord is with thee. Blessed art thou amongst women, and blessed is the fruit of thy womb, Jesus.
3: Holy Mary, Mother of God, pray for us sinners now and the hour of our death. Amen.
2: Hail Mary, full of grace, the Lord is with thee. Blessed art thou amongst women, and blessed is the fruit of thy womb, Jesus.
3: Holy Mary, Mother of God, pray for us sinners now and the hour of our death. Amen.
2: Hail Mary, full of grace, the Lord is with thee. Blessed art thou amongst women, and blessed is the fruit of thy womb, Jesus.
3: Holy Mary, Mother of God, pray for us sinners now and the hour of our death. Amen.
2: Hail Mary, full of grace, the Lord is with thee. Blessed art thou amongst women, and blessed is the fruit of thy womb, Jesus.
3: Holy Mary, Mother of God, pray for us sinners now and the hour of our death. Amen.
2: Hail Mary, full of grace, the Lord is with thee. Blessed art thou amongst women, and blessed is the fruit of thy womb, Jesus.
3: Holy Mary, Mother of God, pray for us sinners now and the hour of our death. Amen.
2: Hail Mary, full of grace, the Lord is with thee. Blessed art thou amongst women, and blessed is the fruit of thy womb, Jesus.
3: Holy Mary, Mother of God, pray for us sinners now and the hour of our death. Amen.
2: Hail Mary, full of grace, the Lord is with thee. Blessed art thou amongst women, and blessed is the fruit of thy womb, Jesus.
3: Holy Mary, Mother of God, pray for us sinners now and the hour of our death. Amen.
2: Hail Mary, full of grace, the Lord is with thee. Blessed art thou amongst women, and blessed is the fruit of thy womb, Jesus.
3: Holy Mary, Mother of God, pray for us sinners now and the hour of our death. Amen.
2: Glory be to the Father, and to the Son, and to the Holy Spirit.
3: As it was in the beginning, is now, and ever shall be, world without end. Amen.
2: O my Jesus,
3: forgive us our sins, save us from the fires of hell, lead all souls to heaven, especially those who most need thy mercy.
4: We're at the site of the ascension of Jesus into heaven on the top of Mount Olives, where the early Christians built the church.
2: Our Father, who art in heaven, hallowed be thy name. Thy kingdom come, thy will be done, on earth as it is in heaven.
3: Give us this day our daily bread, and forgive us our trespasses, as we forgive those who trespass against us. And lead us not into temptation, but deliver us from evil.
2: Hail Mary, full of grace, the Lord is with thee. Blessed art thou amongst women, and blessed is the fruit of thy womb, Jesus.
3: Holy Mary, Mother of God, pray for us sinners now and at the hour of our death.

0: full of grace, the Lord is with thee. Blessed art thou amongst women, and blessed is the fruit of thy womb, Jesus.
1: Holy Mary, Mother of God, pray for us sinners now and at the hour of our death. Amen.
0: Hail Mary, full of grace, the Lord is with thee. Blessed art thou amongst women, and blessed is the fruit of thy womb, Jesus.
1: Holy Mary, Mother of God, pray for us sinners now and at the hour of our death. Amen.
0: Hail Mary, full of grace, the Lord is with thee. Blessed art thou amongst women, and blessed is the fruit of thy womb, Jesus.
1: Holy Mary, Mother of God, pray for us sinners now and at the hour of our death. Amen.
0: Hail Mary, full of grace, the Lord is with thee. Blessed art thou amongst women, and blessed is the fruit of thy womb, Jesus.
1: Holy Mary, Mother of God, pray for us sinners now and at the hour of our death. Amen.
0: Hail Mary, full of grace, the Lord is with thee. Blessed art thou amongst women, and blessed is the fruit of thy womb, Jesus.
1: Holy Mary, Mother of God, pray for us sinners now and at the hour of our death. Amen.
0: Hail Mary, full of grace, the Lord is with thee. Blessed art thou amongst women, and blessed is the fruit of thy womb, Jesus.
1: Holy Mary, Mother of God, pray for us sinners now and at the hour of our death. Amen.
0: Hail Mary, full of grace, the Lord is with thee. Blessed art thou amongst women, and blessed is the fruit of thy womb, Jesus.
1: Holy Mary, Mother of God, pray for us sinners now and at the hour of our death. Amen.
0: Hail Mary, full of grace, the Lord is with thee. Blessed art thou amongst women, and blessed is the fruit of thy womb, Jesus.
1: Holy Mary, Mother of God, pray for us sinners now and at the hour of our death. Amen.
0: Hail Mary, full of grace, the Lord is with thee. Blessed art thou amongst women, and blessed is the fruit of thy womb, Jesus.
1: Holy Mary, Mother of God, pray for us sinners now and at the hour of our death. Amen.
0: Glory be to the Father, and to the Son, and to the Holy Spirit.
1: As it was in the beginning, is now, and ever shall be, world without end. Amen.
0: O my Jesus, forgive us our sins,
1: save us from the fires of hell. Lead all souls to heaven, especially those who most need of thy mercy.
2: We're again in the upper room, where the apostles were gathered together, praying for 10 days after the ascension of Jesus. And it's in this upper room, this church built over the very place where it occurred, that the apostles received the Holy Spirit with Mary and the other disciples.
0: Our Father, who art in heaven, hallowed be thy name. Thy kingdom come, thy will be done, on earth as it is in heaven.
1: Give us this day our daily bread, and forgive us our trespasses, as we forgive those who trespass against us. And lead us not into temptation, but deliver us from evil.
0: Hail Mary, full of grace, the Lord is with thee. Blessed art thou amongst women, and blessed is the fruit of thy womb, Jesus.
1: Holy Mary, Mother of God, pray for us sinners now and at the hour of our death. Amen.
0: Hail Mary, full of grace, the Lord is with thee. Blessed art thou amongst women, and blessed is the fruit of thy womb, Jesus.
1: Holy Mary, Mother of God, pray for us sinners now and at the hour of our death. Amen.
0: Hail Mary, full of grace, the Lord is with thee. Blessed art thou amongst women, and blessed is the fruit of thy womb, Jesus.
1: Holy Mary, Mother of God, pray for us sinners now and at the hour of our death. Amen.
0: Hail Mary, full of grace, the Lord is with thee. Blessed art thou amongst women, and blessed is the fruit of thy womb, Jesus.
1: Holy Mary, Mother of God, pray for us sinners now and at the hour of our death. Amen.
0: Hail Mary, full of grace, the Lord is with thee. Blessed art thou amongst women, and blessed is the fruit of thy womb, Jesus.
1: Holy Mary, Mother of God, pray for us sinners now and at the hour of our death. Amen.
0: Hail Mary, full of grace, the Lord is with thee. Blessed art thou amongst women, and blessed is the fruit of thy womb, Jesus.
1: Holy Mary, Mother of God, pray for us sinners now and at the hour of our death. Amen.
0: Hail Mary, full of grace, the Lord is with thee. Blessed art thou amongst women, and blessed is the fruit of thy womb, Jesus.
1: Holy Mary, Mother of God, pray for us sinners now and at the hour of our death. Amen.
0: Hail Mary, full of grace, the Lord is with thee. Blessed art thou amongst women, and blessed is the fruit of thy womb, Jesus.
1: Holy Mary, Mother of God, pray for us sinners now and at the hour of our death. Amen.
0: Hail Mary, full of grace, the Lord is with thee. Blessed art thou amongst women, and blessed is the fruit of thy womb, Jesus.
1: Holy Mary, Mother of God, pray for us sinners now and at the hour of our death. Amen.
0: Hail Mary, full of grace, the Lord is with thee. Blessed art thou amongst women, and blessed is the fruit of thy womb, Jesus.
1: Holy Mary, Mother of God, pray for us sinners now and at the hour of our death. Amen.
0: Glory be to the Father, and to the Son, and to the Holy Spirit.
1: As it was in the beginning, is now, and ever shall be, world without end. Amen.
0: O my Jesus,
1: forgive us our sins, save us from the fires of hell. Lead all souls to heaven, especially those who

0: The fourth glorious mystery is the Assumption of the Blessed Virgin Mary into heaven, body and soul. We're standing in the crypt of the Church of the Dormition of Mary. This Church of Our Lady's Dormition, or her falling asleep, her koimesis, as the Greeks call it, is built on the traditional site of her home on Mount Zion, directly across the street from the upper room. And tradition says that this is the spot where she lived and died. And so we begin to pray.
1: Our Father, who art in heaven, hallowed be thy name. Thy kingdom come, thy will be done, on earth as it is in heaven.
2: Give us this day our daily bread, and forgive us our trespasses, as we forgive those who trespass against us. And lead us not into temptation, but deliver us from evil.
1: Hail Mary, full of grace, the Lord is with thee. Blessed art thou amongst women, and blessed is the fruit of thy womb, Jesus.
2: Holy Mary, Mother of God, pray for us sinners now and at the hour of our death. Amen.
1: Hail Mary, full of grace, the Lord is with thee. Blessed art thou amongst women, and blessed is the fruit of thy womb, Jesus.
2: Holy Mary, Mother of God, pray for us sinners now and at the hour of our death. Amen.
1: Hail Mary, full of grace, the Lord is with thee. Blessed art thou amongst women, and blessed is the fruit of thy womb, Jesus.
2: Holy Mary, Mother of God, pray for us sinners now and at the hour of our death. Amen.
1: Hail Mary, full of grace, the Lord is with thee. Blessed art thou amongst women, and blessed is the fruit of thy womb, Jesus.
2: Holy Mary, Mother of God, pray for us sinners now and at the hour of our death. Amen.
1: Hail Mary, full of grace, the Lord is with thee. Blessed art thou amongst women, and blessed is the fruit of thy womb, Jesus.
2: Holy Mary, Mother of God, pray for us sinners now and at the hour of our death. Amen.
1: Hail Mary, full of grace, the Lord is with thee. Blessed art thou amongst women, and blessed is the fruit of thy womb, Jesus.
2: Holy Mary, Mother of God, pray for us sinners now and at the hour of our death. Amen.
1: Hail Mary, full of grace, the Lord is with thee. Blessed art thou amongst women, and blessed is the fruit of thy womb, Jesus.
2: Holy Mary, Mother of God, pray for us sinners now and at the hour of our death. Amen.
1: Hail Mary, full of grace, the Lord is with thee. Blessed art thou amongst women, and blessed is the fruit of thy womb, Jesus.
2: Holy Mary, Mother of God, pray for us sinners now and at the hour of our death. Amen.
1: Hail Mary, full of grace, the Lord is with thee. Blessed art thou amongst women, and blessed is the fruit of thy womb, Jesus.
2: Holy Mary, Mother of God, pray for us sinners now and at the hour of our death. Amen.
1: Hail Mary, full of grace, the Lord is with thee. Blessed art thou amongst women, and blessed is the fruit of thy womb, Jesus.
2: Holy Mary, Mother of God, pray for us sinners now and at the hour of our death. Amen.
1: Glory be to the Father, and to the Son, and to the Holy Spirit.
2: As it was in the beginning, is now, and ever shall be, world without end. Amen.
1: O my Jesus, forgive us our sins,
2: save us from the fires of hell, lead all souls to heaven, especially those who most need thy mercy.
0: A reading from the book of Revelation, chapter 12, verse 1. And a great sign was seen in the heavens, a woman who was clothed with the sun, and the moon was under her feet, and upon her head was a crown of 12 stars. In heaven, Our Lady was crowned as Queen of the Universe, Queen of the Church, Our Mother.
1: Our Father, who art in heaven, hallowed be thy name. Thy kingdom come, thy will be done, on earth as it is in heaven.
2: Give us this day our daily bread, and forgive us our trespasses, as we forgive those who trespass against us. And lead us not into temptation, but deliver us from evil.
1: Hail Mary, full of grace, the Lord is with thee. Blessed art thou amongst women, and blessed is the fruit of thy womb, Jesus.
2: Holy Mary, Mother of God, pray for us sinners now and at the hour of our death. Amen.
1: Hail Mary, full of grace, the Lord is with thee. Blessed art thou amongst women, and blessed is the fruit of thy womb, Jesus.
2: Holy Mary, Mother of God, pray for us sinners now and at the hour of our death. Amen.
1: Hail Mary, full of grace, the Lord is with thee. Blessed art thou amongst women, and blessed is the fruit of thy womb, Jesus.
2: Holy Mary, Mother of God, pray for us sinners now and at the hour of our death. Amen.
1: Hail Mary, full of grace, the Lord is with thee. Blessed art thou amongst women, and blessed is the fruit of thy womb, Jesus.
2: Holy Mary, Mother of God, pray for us sinners now and at the hour of our death. Amen.
1: Hail Mary, full of grace, the Lord is with thee. Blessed art thou amongst women, and blessed is the fruit of thy womb, Jesus.
2: Holy Mary, Mother of God, pray for us sinners now and at the hour of our death. Amen.

0: Mary, full of grace, the Lord is with thee. Blessed art thou amongst women, and blessed is the fruit of thy womb, Jesus.
1: Holy Mary, Mother of God, pray for us sinners now and the hour of our death. Amen.
0: Hail Mary, full of grace, the Lord is with thee. Blessed art thou amongst women, and blessed is the fruit of thy womb, Jesus.
1: Holy Mary, Mother of God, pray for us sinners now and the hour of our death. Amen.
0: Hail Mary, full of grace, the Lord is with thee. Blessed art thou amongst women, and blessed is the fruit of thy womb, Jesus.
1: Holy Mary, Mother of God, pray for us sinners now and the hour of our death. Amen.
0: Hail Mary, full of grace, the Lord is with thee. Blessed art thou amongst women, and blessed is the fruit of thy womb, Jesus.
1: Holy Mary, Mother of God, pray for us sinners now and the hour of our death. Amen.
0: Hail Mary, full of grace, the Lord is with thee. Blessed art thou amongst women, and blessed is the fruit of thy womb, Jesus.
1: Holy Mary, Mother of God, pray for us sinners now and the hour of our death. Amen.
0: Be to the Father, and to the Son, and to the Holy Spirit.
1: As it was in the beginning, is now, and ever shall be, world without end. Amen.
0: O my Jesus, forgive us our sins,
1: save us from the fires of hell, lead all souls to heaven, especially those of the most need of thy mercy.
0: Hail, Holy Queen,
1: Mother of mercy, our life, our sweetness, and our hope. To thee we cry, who banishest us from thee. To thee do we send our sighs, with mourning and weeping in this valley of tears. Turn then, most gracious Advocate, the night of mercy toward us. And after this our exile, show unto us the blessed fruit of thy womb, Jesus. O clement, O loving, O sweet Virgin Mary.
0: Pray for us, O Holy Mother of God,
1: that we may be made worthy of the promises of Christ.
0: In the Father, and of the Son, and of the Holy Spirit.
1: Amen.
2: Amen. Amen.

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0: In the name of the Father, and of the Son, and of the Holy Spirit.
1: Amen.
0: The Litany of Saint Joseph. Lord, have mercy on us.
1: Lord, have mercy on us.
0: Christ, have mercy on us.
1: Christ, have mercy on us.
0: Lord, have mercy on us.
1: Lord, have mercy on us.
0: Christ, hear us.
1: Christ, hear us.
0: Christ, graciously hear us.
1: Christ, graciously hear us.
0: God, the Father of heaven,
1: have mercy on us.
0: God, the Son, Redeemer of the world,
1: have mercy on us.
0: God, the Holy Spirit,
1: have mercy on us.
0: Holy Trinity, one God,
1: have mercy on us.

0: Pray for us,
1: Joseph most chaste.
0: Pray for us,
1: Joseph most prudent.
0: Pray for us,
1: Joseph most brave.
0: Pray for us,
1: Joseph most obedient.
0: Pray for us,
1: Joseph most faithful.

0: dying, pray for us.
1: Terror of demons,
0: pray for us.
1: Protector of the church,
0: pray for us.
2: Lamb of God, who takes away the sins of the world,
3: spare us, O Lord.
2: Lamb of God, who takes away the sins of the world,
3: graciously hear us, O Lord.
2: Lamb of God, who takes away the sins of the world,
3: have mercy on us.
2: God made him the master of his household
3: and prince over all his possessions.
2: Let us pray. O God, in your ineffable providence, you were pleased to choose blessed Joseph to be the spouse of your most holy mother. Grant, we beg you, that we may be worthy to have him for our intercessor in heaven, whom on earth we venerate as our protector. You who live and reign forever and ever.
3: Amen.
2: In the name of the Father, and of the Son, and of the Holy Spirit.
3: Amen.

0: 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His latest work, The Coming Judgment, Are We Ready?
1: This isn't a story. This isn't like a literary form that we don't need to pay attention to. This is a historical event that's going to happen, just like the first coming of Jesus came. The second coming of Jesus is going to happen also. The time of mercy is going to come to an end.
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5: Queen of the Most Holy Rosary, in these times of such brazen impiety, show your power with the signs of your former victories. 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As I kneel before you in prayer, obtain for me my requests. Queen of the Most Holy Rosary, pray for us.
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7: Some 800 years ago, the great Saint Francis became the center of an extraordinary mystery. The wounds suffered by Christ at the crucifixion appeared on his body.
8: These wounds are something that will appear in individuals. They're medically and scientifically inexplicable.
9: They don't want the stigmata.
10: They didn't feel worthy to bear the markings of Christ. In other cases, Padre Pio and others, they want these to go away.
11: Skepticism is not anything to be ashamed of. 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
12: The last thing that the church wants to do is get misled by a fake, an imposter. So typically, the church, if anything, errs on the side of caution.
13: My name is Michael O'Neill. I'm the Miracle Hunter. 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
25: Family, a prayer that we pray together is a powerful prayer. So please pray together with me our EWTN family prayer. Today we pray for those who have suffered abuse. Lord Jesus Christ, innocent Lamb who suffered unjustly for our sake, look with mercy on those who have suffered abuse as children. The wounds they carry are deep and yet are not beyond your reach. Heal them, console them, free them from the burden they carry, and bring a swift end to these terrible acts. Cleanse our churches, our schools, and our homes of all abuse, and grant that children everywhere will be welcomed, loved, and cherished through Christ our Lord. Amen.

Behold the Lamb of God, who takes away the sins of the world. Take this, all of you, and eat of it, for this is my body, which will be given up for you. Take this, all of you, and drink from it, for this is the chalice of my blood, this

0: In the name of the Father, and of the Son, and of the Holy Spirit.
1: Amen.
0: The grace of our Lord Jesus Christ, the love of God, and the communion of the Holy Spirit be with you all.
1: And with your spirit.
0: Brethren, on this holy solemnity of our Holy Father, St. Francis of Assisi, let us acknowledge our sins and so prepare ourselves to celebrate the sacred mysteries. I confess to Almighty God and to you, my brothers and sisters, that I have greatly sinned in my thoughts and in my words, what I have done and what I have failed to do. Through my most grievous fault. Therefore I ask the Blessed Mary, ever Virgin, all the angels and saints, and you, my brothers and sisters, to pray for me to the Lord our God. May Almighty God have mercy on us, forgive us our sins, and bring us to everlasting life.
1: Amen. Amen.

0: Let us pray. Father, you helped our seraphic Father Francis reflect the image of Christ through a life of poverty and humility. May we follow your Son by walking in the footsteps of Saint Francis of Assisi and by imitating his joyful love. Grant this through our Lord Jesus Christ, your Son, who lives and reigns with you in the unity of the Holy Spirit, God, forever and ever. Amen. Amen.
1: A reading from the book of Sirach. Behold him in whose time the house of God was renovated, in whose days the temple was reinforced. In his time, the reservoir was dug, the pool with a vastness like the seas. He protected his people against brigands and strengthened his city against the enemy. Like a star shining among the clouds, like the full moon at the holy day season, like the sun shining upon the temple, like the rainbow appearing in the cloudy sky.
2: Verbum Domini.

0: A reading from the letter of St. Paul to the Galatians. Brothers, may I never boast of anything but the cross of our Lord Jesus Christ. Through it, the world has been crucified to me, and I to the world. It means nothing whether one is circumcised or not. All that matters is that one is created anew. Peace and mercy on all who follow this rule of life, and on the Israel of God. Henceforth, let no man trouble me, for I bear the brand marks of Jesus in my body. Brothers, may the favor of our Lord Jesus Christ be with your spirit. Amen.
1: Verbum Domini.

On one occasion, Jesus spoke thus, "Father, Lord of heaven and earth, to you I offer praise for what you have hidden from the learned and the clever, you have revealed to the merest of children. Father, it is true. You have graciously willed it so. Everything has been given over to me by my Father. No one knows the Son but the Father, and no one knows the Father but the Son, and anyone to whom the Son wishes to reveal him. Come to me, all you who are weary and find life burdensome, and I will refresh you. Take my yoke upon your shoulders and learn from me, for I am gentle and humble of heart. Your souls will find rest, for my yoke is easy and my burden light."

Francis Bernardone, who we all know as Saint Francis of Assisi, began his life in comfort. His father was a merchant of the merchant class. He was a successful business owner. And Francis, growing up, he's a very jovial young man, very vibrant personality, cheerful. And as he had friends and socially, he was always the life of the party. And Francis, as a young man, desired nobility, particularly through knighthood. At the same time, Francis, desiring social status, riches, wealth, he also had fear. Fear of losing everything,

and fear of lepers. He was afraid of them because they were disfigured, they smelled bad, and so this frightened him. Well, Francis would have to come face to face with his fears and with himself. And Francis finds the cure to his problems, to his fears. And this cure is the very center of Franciscan life. And this is Jesus Christ and him crucified. And Francis, he faced darkness. He faced himself humbly, and he overcame his fears. And he has much to teach us in these days we live in. See, what we see in Francis is he embraced Jesus, and not just a piece or part of Jesus, or this aspect of the life of Jesus, or this way of the Lord Jesus. He let himself be consumed with the entirety of Jesus Christ and him crucified. And so here we take a look at Francis and his life. Now, as we were saying, he wanted social status. Now, he attempted knighthood. Now, he was part of the Assisi army and their forces, and they had a rivalry from across the town, another city, Perugia. And so at one point, he went off and joined this army and fought. And he was taken prisoner. And as prisoner, he was placed in a very dark and dungeon-like cell, chained up. Now he was there for some quite time, a length of time. And you know, in this darkness, many people were losing their minds around him. No, and he himself was close to losing himself and becoming insane. I mean, the conditions of the jails at that time were far more unsanitary, dirtier than what we have in our time. There was no sanitation, just pure darkness. And so it was in that time where he began to think about Jesus. Now, where he thought about Jesus who became man. Because for many years of his life, God the Father and God was a far distant person. But in this darkness he's experiencing, he thinks about Jesus, and Jesus, who, of course, is God, but is fully man. And this is what he starts to meditate on, and God begins to work. Eventually, he's released from the jail. You know, it's very difficult for him at first because he's in such darkness and to be in bright light. You know, he's a little sick for a while. And then, you know, his father and his mother, they're there to care for him and encourage him. But not long after that, you know, they are calling upon men to join the papal forces. And so he, now that he's there and in his bed and feeling a little down, he gets lifted up. Here, now he has hope. Now he could become a knight again, joining the papal forces, becoming part of the crusade.
And here he can reach his nobility. So it almost becomes another person. It just brightens up, starts eating again and walking around and preparing for the battle. Well, God has started doing a work with him. He's already starting to touch his heart and calling him to himself. And so Francis is open. But then, you know, here he goes off to war. And he reaches a town called Spoleto. And he hears a voice. And it says, "Francis, what is better, to serve the master or the servant?" And this was God speaking to him. And he answered, "The master." So Francis, not long after that, turns around and goes home. Well, now, of course, he's had to face one of his fears, and that is he was in darkness, you know, and sometimes alone, feeling depressed. Now he would be considered a failure, and he'd be rejected by his father and by his friends, because he turned away in battle. He'd be seen as a deserter. But Francis, going forward in faith, begins to pray. And there in this prayer, there is where he finds communion with Jesus. So in his suffering and his rejection and the persecution he will have, he sees his life in the life of Jesus. In his pain, he goes to Jesus' pain. In his rejection, he goes to when Jesus was rejected. In his persecution, he goes to when Jesus was persecuted and begins to rejoice that he's counted worthy to live like Jesus Christ. And so he lives in this. And in living in this, in seeing his life in the life of Jesus, he has joy. And his life, his relationship with the Lord now becomes intimate. And so for a short time, he's spending it with Jesus in prayer, in quiet. And though people look at him as crazy, they call him insane, mad, and a fool, he's lost in the love of Jesus Christ. And there he fully gives himself over to him. Yes, he's still drawn to the comforts of life. He's still tempted to be vain. But he finds the way out in prayer and in penance. And then, you know, he has to come face to face with one of his fears, the leper. And one day, here he is on the road, and he sees a leper, and he wants to turn away. A leper reaches out his hand. But Francis there, you know, giving him a coin. But when Francis looks deep into this leper, you know, he actually faces his fear. Before, he would turn away, run away. But then he looks him in the eye, and he sees Jesus in the leper. Then he hugs and kisses the leper, then goes on his way. Following that, Francis goes into a broken-down church, the Church of San Damiano. And there, Jesus speaks to him on the cross. That cross right there, the cross of San Damiano. It says, "Francis, my church is falling into ruins. Rebuild my church." Of course, he thinks these words literal at first, and he starts to collect stones and rebuild this broken down church of San Damiano. You know, he starts doing this to other churches, refurbishing them, that one, and even the Church of Our Lady of Angels of Portiuncula.
And so there we go, starting to build it up. But God has a deeper message there. No, Francis had already started to rebuild himself through his own conversion. And this would only become deeper and more intense. It would be a more profound transformation. And so here, now as Francis is in this deeper conversion and transformation, he's reflecting Jesus Christ. And this is what draws people to him. So some of those out there who persecuted him, they are now turning to him because there's something radiating out of him. He has peace that surpasses all understanding. He's poor and he could be joyful. And they want it. And so then men come and begin to follow him and desire this way of life. And in this way of life, it is only the gospel way. That's all that Francis wants, is to be like Jesus in every way. And that's how he started to live. And so Francis hears the voice of Jesus clear in the gospel. First, that the chapel of Our Lady of Angels of Portiuncula, where he's at Mass and hears how Jesus commissions and calls the 72. And in doing that, Jesus instructs them to take very little, but to rely on his providence, to be poor. And then not long after, here guys started to come and more, and then they go to another church. And he opens the scriptures three times. And the first one he sees is about the rich young man, where Jesus tells him, if you wish to be perfect, go and sell all you have and come follow me. And then he opens up again. If you wish to be my disciple, take up your cross. Then he opens the scriptures again and he says, whoever follows me must hate father and mother. And there he is. There it is. There's the gospel life before him. And what impressed and astounded Francis the most is that here is God, the Son of God, become man, who has become poor so that we could become rich with his grace, with his life, and with his love. And Francis was just in amazement with this truth the entirety of his life. And so Francis, you know, for him, he would meditate very deeply on the birth of Jesus and how Jesus, the Son of God, was so humble that he becomes a man, or becomes a child. And that's why he venerated and revered the infant Jesus. And then he saw the perfection of love in the crucified Lord. And he knew that this is where he had to live up to, is to be a living crucified. No, not just some, like some kind of masochist and enjoying suffering. No, but to be caught up in the love of the crucified. That was everything for St. Francis. And so here, as we look at the life of St. Francis, here we also see that as he went about, you know, people saw Jesus in him. In fact, one of his titles is Mirror of Christ. So Francis, he endured much suffering in his own body. You know, he traveled a lot. And Francis, you know, showing that he's can overcome fear, he comes face to face with the enemy, with an enemy of the church, the Muslim army. And so he's willing to go and talk to the Sultan, the leader. And yeah, he enters the camp and they beat him up.
him and Brother Illuminato.

That doesn't stop him. The guards, they see something different in him. And so they bring him before the Sultan, and the Sultan is impressed. He says, I've never seen a Christian live like you. He said, the Sultan said after some time, he says, if every Christian was like you, I would become a Christian. Well, of course, Francis replied, well, I'll help you become one. And, you know, he didn't. But here, and then, you know, of course, Francis later on, as he draws more followers, he eventually writes the rule. The women's order through St. Clare, the first female follower. And then we see the third order, the lay secular order come about. No, something for everybody. It's the gospel life. And then, you know, Francis, you know, he is getting up there in sickness. It's inflicting him much more harshly. And then, you know, he, one time and toward the end of his life in 1224, after, well, during praying the St. Michael's Lent, he goes to Mount Laverna to be alone with the Lord and pray. And it is in there in prayer where he received the stigmata. We celebrated that feast a couple of weeks ago on September 17th. And now as we look over the life of St. Francis, he died a couple of years later in 1226, but as we look at his life, now we see that he can help us in our life. In this world here, there are many problems, many crises. For one thing, a mental health crisis. There's wars. There's fear. And Francis, who was humble, endured all of that. And he teaches us how to overcome these things. And the answer is Jesus. We see that in the way he prayed. Francis didn't want to lose all his riches and wealth. He was afraid of that. He wanted to be poor and prosper. He didn't want to lose his social status. No, he didn't want to be a failure, but he was. And he faced it humbly through the help of Jesus. And then we see him, you know, face his other fear, the leper. No, he is truly pro-life, of course, and there he is, taking in the leper and embracing him, seeing Jesus in him. And then not just with that, but at the same time, you know, in embracing life, he embraces all of creation because God created it. And he saw God's love in creation. And he was so holy and had such appreciation and admiration for God's created work that creation saw the Creator in him. And then just look at him. You know, he doesn't, though the Muslims at the time, there was this war with the Christians, he seeks peaceful dialogue before war. He sees mercy, the mercy of Jesus. See, and this is what we need in this day of life. Jesus Christ is the answer. And St. Francis shows us the way to do that, is to look to Jesus the Lord and to want all of his life. But to do this well, we must be poor in spirit. Now, God doesn't call everybody to live this radical poverty and to give our entire, and sell everything. But he calls all to be poor in spirit. And poor in spirit, that means knowing
who made us, first of all, that God created.

created us, and that we have life because he loves us. And where would we be without him? Where would we be without his love? We just disappear. And so here is to fully embrace the love of God, to humbly look at ourselves. This is where, this is true poverty of spirit, who we really are, where are our sins, what are our weaknesses, and some of us are afraid to do that. We have the help of Jesus. And for Francis, what helped him was that he was able to look at Jesus and his, here is a man. Here is a man, God, but a man who can look fear in the eye, whose fear does not stop, whose love helps him overcome fear. And so with Jesus, he could overcome his fears. And so for us, but this is what, this is the poverty of spirit, who we really are and who we can become in Jesus Christ. Francis knew that. And so here is the society may look at him and the society at the time, well, here is this nobody. All he is a reject. He's a failure. Never accomplishes goals. But yet God would take this poor man and transform him to his own image, where he would call mirror of Christ. And here he is, only wanting to live the gospel. He'd be like the words of St. Paul, a living epistle being read and known by all men, so that when people saw Francis, even all of creation, they saw Jesus. And so now we look to Jesus, because there Jesus is, as Francis found him, as he approached Francis with all love, with all mercy, willing to give us another chance, ready to help us embrace our fear and embrace our fear of ourselves, so that he can do a great work within us. But are we willing to receive this love? Are we humble enough to go to Jesus, who understands us, who's there with us, who meets us right there, who will take us from the ground and raise us up with him? And so there is where our life can be. There is where our life can be transformed. And St. Francis shows us the way to that. And so may, with, like in the words of St. Paul, and like what we see of St. Francis, with Jesus, may we receive his grace. May we approach him humbly, just as we are, so that he can do this great work within us, so that this transformation can continue within us. And so like St. Francis and St. Paul, over time, it is no longer we that live, but Jesus Christ that lives in us. God bless you all.

Let us now rise and profess our faith. I believe in one God, the Father Almighty, maker of heaven and earth, of all things visible and invisible. I believe in one Lord Jesus Christ, the only begotten Son of God, born of the Father before all ages, God from God, light from light, true God from true God, begotten, not made, consubstantial with the Father. Through him all things were made. For us men, for our salvation, he came down from heaven, and by the Holy Spirit was incarnate of the Virgin Mary and became man. For our sake he was crucified under Pontius Pilate. He suffered death and was buried, and rose again on the third day, in accordance with the Scriptures. He ascended into heaven and is seated at the right hand of the Father. He will come again in glory to judge the living and the dead, and his kingdom will have no end. I believe in the Holy Spirit, the Lord, the giver of life, who proceeds from the Father and the Son. With the Father, the Son is adored and glorified, who has spoken through the prophets. I believe in one holy Catholic and Apostolic Church. I confess one baptism for the forgiveness of sins, and I look forward to the resurrection of the dead and the life of the world to come.

0: Following the example of our Holy Father, St. Francis, let us turn now to our Father and ask him for all our needs.
1: That our Holy Father may lead the Church and the entire world to worship the Lord in spirit and truth, we pray to the Lord.
2: Lord, hear our prayers.
1: For the Franciscan family throughout the world, that like our Holy Father, St. Francis, we may be faithful imitators of the gospel life, we pray to the Lord.
2: Lord, hear our prayers.
1: In thanksgiving for the beauty of creation, may the work of man not disfigure it, but enhance it for the greater glory of God, we pray to the Lord.
2: Lord, hear our prayers.
1: That God the Father, who casts down the proud and exalts the humble, may grant us the grace to follow our seraphic Father in heroic humility, we pray to the Lord.
2: Lord, hear our prayers.
1: For our departed brothers and sisters, especially those who have consecrated their lives in the Franciscan order, that through the prayers of our Blessed Mother, they may come to the vision of the heavenly city, we pray to the Lord.
2: Lord, hear our prayers.
0: Most high and glorious God, through the powerful intercession of our seraphic Father, St. Francis, enlighten the darkness of our minds, give us right faith, firm hope, and perfect charity, so that we may always and in all things act according to thy holy will. We make our prayer through Christ our Lord.
2: Amen. Amen.

0: Pray, brethren, that my sacrifice and yours may be acceptable to God, the Almighty Father.
1: May the Lord accept the sacrifice at your hands for the praise and glory of his name, for our good and good of all his holy church.
0: Lord, as we beg you, as we bring you our gifts, prepare us to celebrate the mystery of the cross, to which our Father Francis adhered with such burning love. We ask this in the name of Jesus the Lord.
2: Amen. Amen.
0: The Lord be with you.
3: And with your spirit.
0: Lift up your hearts.
3: We lift them up to the Lord.
0: Let us give thanks to the Lord our God. Father, all-powerful and ever-living God, we do well and always and everywhere to give you thanks. You exalted your servant Francis through sublime poverty and humility to the heights of evangelical perfection. You inflamed in him with seraphic love to exalt with unspeakable joy over all the works of your creation. Branding him with the sacred stigmata, you gave us the image of the crucified Jesus Christ our Lord. Through him, the choirs of angels and all the powers of heaven praise and worship your glory. May our voices blend with theirs as we join in their unending hymn of praise.

You are indeed holy, O Lord, and all you have created rightly gives you praise. For through your Son, our Lord Jesus Christ, by the power and working of the Holy Spirit, you give life to all things and make them holy. And you never cease to gather a people to yourself, so that from the rising of the sun to its setting, a pure sacrifice may be offered to your name. Therefore, O Lord, we humbly implore you, by the same Spirit, graciously make holy these gifts we have brought to you for consecration, that they may become the body and blood of your Son, our Lord Jesus Christ, at whose command we celebrate these mysteries. For on the night he was betrayed, he himself took bread, and giving you thanks, he said the blessing, broke the bread, and gave it to his disciples, saying, "Take this, all of you, and eat of it. For this is my body, which will be given up for you."

In a similar way, when supper was ended, he took the chalice, and giving you thanks, he said the blessing, and gave the chalice to his disciples, saying, "Take this, all of you, and drink from it, for this is the chalice of my blood, the blood of the new and eternal covenant, which will be poured out for you and for many for the forgiveness of sins. Do this in memory of me."

Therefore, O Lord, as we celebrate the memorial of the saving passion of your Son, his wondrous resurrection and ascension into heaven, and as we look forward to his second coming, we offer you in thanksgiving this holy and living sacrifice. Look, we pray, upon the oblation of your church, and recognizing the sacrificial victim by whose death you will to reconcile us to yourself. Grant that we who are nourished by the body and blood of your Son and filled with his Holy Spirit may become one body, one spirit in Christ. May he make of us an eternal offering to you, so that we may obtain an inheritance with your elect, especially with the most blessed Virgin Mary, Mother of God, with blessed Joseph, her spouse, with your blessed apostles and glorious martyrs, with St. Francis of Assisi, and with all the saints on whose constant intercession in your presence we rely for unfailing help. May this sacrifice of our reconciliation, we pray, O Lord, advance the peace and salvation of all the world. Be pleased to confirm in faith and charity your pilgrim church on earth, with your servant Leo, our Pope, and Stephen, our Bishop, the order of bishops, all the clergy, and the entire people you have gained for your own. Listen graciously to the prayers of this family, whom you have summoned before you. In your compassion, O merciful Father, gather to yourself all your children scattered throughout the world. To our departed brothers and sisters, and to all who are pleasing to you at their passing from this life, give kind admittance to your kingdom. There we hope to enjoy forever the fullness of your glory. Through Christ our Lord, through whom you bestow on the world all that is good. Through him and with him and in him, O God, Almighty Father,

At the Savior's command, informed by divine teaching, we dare to say, Our Father, who art in heaven, hallowed be thy name. Thy kingdom come, thy will be done, on earth as it is in heaven. Give us this day our daily bread, and forgive us our trespasses, as we forgive those who trespass against us. And lead us not into temptation, but deliver us from evil. Deliver us, Lord, we pray, from every evil. Graciously grant peace in our days, that by the help of your mercy, we may be always free from sin and safe from all distress, as we await the blessed hope and the coming of our Savior, Jesus Christ.

0: the kingdom, the power, and the glory are yours, now and forever. Lord Jesus Christ, who said to your apostles, "Peace I leave you, my peace I give you," look not on our sins, but on the faith of your church, and graciously grant her peace and unity in accordance with your will, who live and reign forever and ever.
1: Amen.
0: The peace of the Lord be with you always.
1: Amen.

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Blessed are those called to the supper of the Lamb. Lord, I am not worthy that you should enter under my roof, but only say the word, and my soul shall be healed.

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My good Lord, my dear Jesus, I am sorry for having wounded thy loving heart by my sins, because thou art infinitely good, and sin displeases thee. 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I give thee my heart and my love, if my poor love can comfort thee. 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Thou art the God of my heart, and the God that is my portion for ever. O thou Lamb of God, who takest away the sins of the world, take away from me whatever may hurt me and displease thee. 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May the sweet flame of thy love consume my soul, that I may die to the world for the love of thee, as thou hast died upon the cross for the love of me. Amen.

0: Let us pray. Lord, by the Holy Eucharist we have celebrated, help us to imitate the apostolic love and zeal of our Father Francis. May we who receive your love share it for the salvation of all mankind. We ask this through Christ our Lord.
1: Amen.
0: The Lord be with you. May Almighty God bless you, the Father, and the Son, and the Holy Spirit.
1: Amen.
0: Go in peace, glorifying the Lord by your life.
1: Thanks be to God.

St. Michael, the Archangel, defend us in battle. Be our protection against the wickedness and snares of the devil. May God rebuke him, we humbly pray. And do thou, O Prince of the heavenly hosts, by the power of God, cast into hell Satan and all the evil spirits who prowl about the world seeking the ruin of souls. Amen.

Prayer for vocations. God our Father, who wills that all men be saved and come to the knowledge of your truth, we beg you to send laborers into your harvest and grant them grace to speak your word with all boldness, so that your word may spread and be glorified, and all nations may know you, the only God, and him whom you have sent, Jesus Christ, your Son, our Lord. Amen. Our Lady, Queen of the Americas, Mary, Mother of the Franciscan Missionaries of the Eternal Word, pray for us.

0: In the middle of the 18th century, as the English colonies along the eastern seaboard moved toward revolution, another story was unfolding across the continent. In what is now California, the Catholic faith was taking root, carried by Spanish missionaries. The mission system began in 1769 with the founding of the Franciscan Mission at San Diego, the first stop along El Camino Real, the Royal Road, a chain of missions stretching from San Diego all the way to San Francisco. These missionaries were often among the best educated priests in Spain. They gave years of their lives to this work, traveling vast distances, enduring hardship, and in some cases, giving their lives as martyrs. At the center of this story stands a single figure, the Franciscan friar, Saint Junipero Serra. Despite a severe and chronic injury to his leg that made every step painful, Serra traveled thousands of miles on foot. He personally founded 9 of the California missions. He cared for and defended thousands of indigenous people, and he guided the mission system until his death in 1784. Canonized by Pope Francis in 2015, Serra remains a foundational figure in the history of California, even as his legacy continues to be debated. Yet, his own words capture his mission and his spirit. Siempre adelante, always forward.
1: You see that a man is justified by works, and not by faith alone. For as the body, apart from the spirit, is dead, so faith, apart from works, is dead. James, chapter 2, verses 24 and 26.
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0: In the name of the Father, and of the Son, and of the Holy Spirit.
1: Amen.
0: Lord, have mercy on us.
1: Christ, have mercy on us.
0: Lord, have mercy on us. Christ, hear us.
1: Christ, graciously hear us.
0: God, the Father of heaven,
1: have mercy on us.
0: God, the Son, Redeemer of the world,
1: have mercy on us.
0: God, the Holy Spirit,
1: have mercy on us.
0: Holy Trinity, one God,
1: have mercy on us.
0: Heart of Jesus, Son of the Eternal Father,
1: have mercy on us.
0: Heart of Jesus, formed by the Holy Spirit in the womb of the Virgin Mary,
1: have mercy on us.
0: Heart of Jesus, substantially united to the Word of God,
1: have mercy on us.
0: Heart of Jesus, of infinite majesty,
1: have mercy on us.
0: Heart of Jesus, holy temple of God,
1: have mercy on us.
0: Heart of Jesus, tabernacle of the Most High,
1: have mercy on us.
0: Heart of Jesus, house of God and gate of heaven,
1: have mercy on us.
0: Heart of Jesus, burning furnace of charity,
1: have mercy on us.
0: Heart of Jesus, vessel of justice and love,
1: have mercy on us.
0: Heart of Jesus, full of goodness and love,
1: have mercy on us.
0: Heart of Jesus, abyss of all virtues,
1: have mercy on us.
0: Heart of Jesus, most worthy of all praise,
1: have mercy on us.
0: Heart of Jesus, King and center of all hearts,
1: have mercy on us.
0: Heart of Jesus, in whom are all the treasures of wisdom and knowledge,
1: have mercy on us.
0: Heart of Jesus, in whom dwells the fullness of the divinity,
1: have mercy on us.
0: Heart of Jesus, in whom the Father was well pleased,
1: have mercy on us.
0: Heart of Jesus, of whose fullness we have all received,
1: have mercy on us.
0: Heart of Jesus, desire of the everlasting hills,
1: have mercy on us.
0: Heart of Jesus, patient and abounding in mercy,
1: have mercy on us.
0: Heart of Jesus, rich unto all who call upon thee,
1: have mercy on us.
0: Heart of Jesus, fountain of life and holiness,
1: have mercy on us.
0: Heart of Jesus, propitiation for our sins,
1: have mercy on us.
0: Heart of Jesus, filled with reproaches,
1: have mercy on us.
0: Heart of Jesus, bruised for our offenses,
1: have mercy on us.
0: Heart of Jesus, made obedient unto death,
1: have mercy on us.
0: Heart of Jesus, pierced with a lance,
1: have mercy on us.
0: Heart of Jesus, source of all consolation,
1: have mercy on us.
0: Heart of Jesus, our life and our resurrection,
1: have mercy on us.
0: Heart of Jesus, our peace and our reconciliation,
1: have mercy on us.
0: Heart of Jesus, victim for our sins,
1: have mercy on us.
0: Heart of Jesus, salvation of those who hope in thee,
1: have mercy on us.
0: Heart of Jesus, hope of those who die in thee,
1: have mercy on us.
0: Heart of Jesus, delight of all the saints,
1: have mercy on us.
0: Lamb of God, who takest away the sins of the world,
1: spare us, O Lord.
0: Lamb of God, who takest away the sins of the world,
1: graciously hear us, O Lord.
0: Lamb of God, who takest away the sins of the world,
1: have mercy on us.
0: Jesus, meek and humble of heart,
1: make our hearts like unto thine.
0: Let us pray. Almighty and eternal God, consider the heart of thy well-beloved Son and the praises and satisfaction he offers thee in the name of sinners. Appeased by worthy homage, pardon those who implore thy mercy, in the name of the same Jesus Christ, thy Son, who lives and reigns with thee, world without end.
1: Amen.

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1: You don't have to stay stuck. Welcome to Live with Passion. I'm Father Cedric Pizzania. So glad that you tuned in. Talking about personal change this episode. This is a series about how we walk by faith and not by sight. You may not know it, but you're changing. I wanted to share with you the gospel from Mark chapter 1. After John the Baptist was arrested, Jesus came into Galilee preaching the gospel of God, and he said, "The time is fulfilled. The kingdom of God is at hand. Repent and believe in the good news." I travel preaching on the road. I'm called an itinerant missionary. People want to hear the good news, and all over the place in the scriptures, it talks about change. The Bible is very interested in the fact that we need to be changing and growing, maturing. And as I travel and I preach, I try to have at least one of my messages about change. Oftentimes in the Catholic Church, what we have is a reconciliation service with the sacrament of reconciliation or the sacrament of confession. Scores of people will come to confession because they want to confess their sins, but in addition to being forgiven, they want personal change. And the name of this episode is Change is Possible. Wanted to give you an oxymoron. The only constant in life is change. The only constant in life is change. Think about it. The weather, it's always changing. I live in Houston, Texas, and some time back, we had a snowstorm with ice. There was about 3 inches on the ground, very rare for Houston. A week later, it was 80 degrees. The only constant there is change when it comes to weather. And then driving, lights change all the time when we're driving, and people are changing lanes all the time. I love animals, especially kittens, and you look at a little kid.

And about a month later, they're totally different looking. They've changed into a cat. If you've ever seen a chameleon is like a little lizard. It's always changing colors, depending on what kind of a tree it's on. It can actually change colors, amazing. I saw a picture of myself from 40 years ago when I first joined the Passionists. Had real long hair back then, it was all black. Let's just say I've changed a little bit bodily. And then I remember when I was back in college, I changed majors several times because I wasn't sure what I wanted to do. People are always moving. You see moving vans here and there because people are changing. And then bodily, of course, we go through adolescence and puberty, and women go through menopause. The body changes. Only God does not change. This comes right from the scriptures. Jesus Christ is the same yesterday, today, and forever. But people change. Life changes. Weather changes. We live in a world constantly changing. The earth is spinning. We're revolving around the sun. The solar system is going around the universe. Change is happening all the time. As I said, the oxymoron, the only constant in life is change. Well, if that's true, then we can change in all kinds of different ways. I'll enumerate those in just a minute, but that scripture that I read to you, the gospel that I read to you, that was Jesus' first sermon. And what did he say? He said, the time is fulfilled, kingdom of God is at hand, repent and believe in the good news. That word repent, if we were to break it open, it's a word in the Greek, and it means metanoia, and that means have a change of mind. What was Jesus' first sermon? With all these people, out of all the wisdom that Jesus shared with us, he was basically saying, you can change. Because sometimes people feel stuck and they feel like, I don't think I can change. I haven't been changing. Well, yes, you are. And yes, you can. Change is possible. I know that from my own life. I wanted to share with you that change is incremental, little by little. It says in the scripture that from glory to glory, we change. A lot of people think that they can't change because they don't notice it, because it's incremental. We don't change all at once. It's not a total change, but change is possible. You may not change completely, but you will change eventually if you don't give up. Really important to understand, it's incremental and it's eventual. It doesn't happen all at once. But the bottom line is that we can change. The scriptures are telling us that we must change. In fact, it's the will of God. This comes from 1 Thessalonians. The will of God is our sanctification. That means to become holy, to be made like Christ. Open yourselves up right now in this episode, whether you're watching or listening by radio. Open up your heart. God has prophesied, he's promised that he's going to give us a new heart. He's going to take that heart of flesh out of us and give us a natural heart, a heart designed for his will. And we are in process now. We're not being translated, we're being transformed. God is the potter, we are the clay. Things take time. Be patient with yourself and don't give up on the process of change. If you're a disciple of Jesus, and most of you that are watching this program are, you must understand that following Jesus, we walk by faith and not by sight. Following Jesus means that you must change. You must become a person of character, integrity, and virtue. That is crucial. And we walk by faith and not by sight because we don't always see the change, but we're believing for the change. And I'm going to talk about that because we can only change by grace. We can't change by our own personal effort. We can change a little bit, but we need grace. Where do we need to change? A lot of different areas. Most of the time in the scriptures, we hear about sin, repentance, need to change morally, of course. Turn away from the seven deadlies like gluttony and gossip and lust and anger, whatever sinfulness we have. We need to change there. That's number one. The word in the Greek metanoia means to have a change of mind.

Metta, another, noia, mind. That has to do with attitude. Instead of being grumbling and complaining and negative, need to be positive, and we can change. I bear witness to that. I used to be very negative, but now I'm mostly positive, full of hope, full of faith. Then, of course, when it comes to our emotions are like roller coasters sometimes. We go up, we go down, we go around, and we need to be stable. Instead of being afraid or anxious or fearful all the time, we need to have stability. We need to have steadfastness. We need to have endurance and balance. Emotions are one of the places where we need to change. Relationships, we need to respond instead of overreacting. Most of the times we just react to people. Well, give it a chance, be calm, be patient, and respond. Spiritually, our relationship with God is so important. And instead of desolation, we can have consolation. Instead of being separate from God, we can have intimacy with God. That's where we need to change too. That's a major area that we need to work on. That's certainly what Jesus came to bring us. He talked about prayer all the time, our relationship with God. And he said, believe the good news. You can change. And change is possible. And then, of course, we need to change in our body too. Our body is constantly changing. As I said, there's things like puberty and menopause. But what about our weight? Weight is a major factor. I'm always working out, trying to stay slim. Some people get overweight and you need to change and try to stay healthy. All of us need to work on our bodily appearance. Our character, the overall change that needs to occur, whether it be spirituality, morals, our body, whatever it is, our character, our integrity, virtue. We need to grow, mature, develop, and progress. God's plan for us is to become the very image of Christ, to have the Sacred Heart of Christ. When we talk about holiness, yeah, it has to do with piety, has to do with prayer, of course. But holiness, in a nutshell, is becoming like Christ, looking at the way Jesus was and imitating Jesus. That's holiness. His patience, his love, his mercy, his honesty, his courage. Wow. Change can happen. God wants us to change. And you should be committed to change. Certainly, if you're a religious like I am, a priest, if you're a Christian, a disciple, you have to be invested in change because it's God's will. And it takes two things, two main things. Number one, our responsibility. I'll talk about that. And number two, grace. We're saved by grace, and we have to live by grace. That's God's gift to us. I'll talk about that in a minute, too. First of all, if we want to change, it's our responsibility. There are many phrases and words in the Bible about change and about our responsibility, such as, work out your own salvation. I work out. Elliptical, treadmill, bike, weights. Sometimes you get blisters. It's hard. It's not easy. Working out your own salvation doesn't mean that we're saved by working. We're saved by the blood of Christ. But working out your salvation means that God is at work in you, molding you, shaping you, transforming you, bringing you into the image of Christ. And the blisters that I'm talking about, I heard a phrase, grace with blisters. That means that with God's help and our cooperating with grace, we can change. What we have to do is work out our own salvation. And then strive, press on. Put on, these are words in the Bible. Choose, rekindle, fan the flame, run the race, fight the good fight. These are action words. It is our responsibility as we read the scriptures and we hear the good news to cooperate with the will of God that comes to us through the scriptures.
primarily, we need to respond to grace. Grace is the power of God, the help of God to bring about change in us. We must cooperate with this grace by taking our responsibility and doing our part. I told you about grace with blisters because, first of all, it's grace, God's help, and second of all, it's our cooperating with it, working out our own salvation, denying ourselves, turning away from sin, living with discipline, being an enduring person, and that's not easy. But with God's grace, we can do it. That's what Jesus was saying. Believe in the good news. We walk by faith and not by sight. Remember, it's going to take time. Cut yourself a break. We are being transformed, not translated. It doesn't happen in an instant. We can change some on our own. You ever go to a bookstore and you see the self-help section, all kinds of books about self-help, and I love those books, but I'm all for self-help, but not self-help alone. We can change a little bit by self-help, but the bottom line is if you want lasting, enduring, significant change, it can only come by self-help and grace, or I'll put it another way, by grace and self-help, cooperating with grace. That needs to happen. We need to connect with grace in order to change. Believe in grace. Believe in God's help. We walk by faith, and even though you don't see it, we walk by faith and not by sight. Belief is the channel of grace. We're believing for change. We're saved by grace through faith. Same principle. We change by grace through faith. The 12-step program is a program of personal change, and I like it because at our retreat center, we have retreats for the 12-step program, Alcoholics Anonymous, Overeaters Anonymous, Gamblers Anonymous, all these anonymous programs, and people go in there on these retreats invested in themselves, wanting to change, trying to be open to God's grace. It's a beautiful thing to see. The major premise of the 12-step program, the major premise, the foundational premise of recovering from an addiction is this, that we can't do it on our own. And I want you to get that. And I would say the same thing about just personal change. You can't do it on your own. Not significant, lasting change. You can change a little bit, as I said. Significant, lasting change only comes with God's help. In the 12-step program, we believe in a power greater than ourselves that could restore us to sanity. Of course, we know who that power is. Father, Jesus, Holy Spirit, the power of God, the Blessed Trinity. And that's who we have to rely upon. It's grace in our cooperation with grace. It's God in our believing in God. It's going to bring about a transformation in our life. I want that for myself. I'm trying to change from glory to glory, and I want that for you, of course. Given grace, here's what we need to do to work out our own salvation. Here's a crucial key. Number one, admit to yourself what your issues are, what your sins are, what your flaws are. You have to admit it to yourself. Is it anger, lust, gluttony, laziness? People aren't even aware of what their issues are. Some people will come into the confession and they say, I haven't been to confession in a year and I'm not sure what I have done. They don't even know what their issues are. You have to be able to look within. An examination of conscience will do it. Number one, admit to yourself what your issues are. Most people aren't in touch. I remember one time a blind man came into the confessional. He came in with a cane. He was legally blind, and he sat down in front of me, and he started to confess his sins. This is the sacrament of reconciliation. And as he confessed his sins, I noticed that he was really adept at identifying the areas that he had within. And not only that, he got to the roots of these areas, the roots of anger, the roots of whatever sin that he had.
And I thought to myself, you know, he may be blind on the outside.

Tai, but he can see inside. His heart was illumined. Be rigorously honest with yourself. That's a saying right from the 12-step program. Be brutally honest with yourself. Enough denial. Admit to yourself what's in there if you really want to change. This is the blisters of grace. God will give you the grace to look within, but you got to do the work. This is another key. Once you admit to yourself your issues, admit that you need help. Because most of the issues that you have, you realize you've had them for a long time and you don't seem to be changing. You can only change with help, with God's help especially. Significant change. God is able, and this is right from the scriptures, God is able to do far more than we can ever dare to ask, think, or imagine. That's right from the letter to the Ephesians. I'll give you an image about this. One time I was walking the beach in the Daytona Beach area. You can drive your car right on the beach. And I noticed that there was a car stuck and it was spinning its wheels, accelerating very quickly. And all it was doing, it was getting deeper and deeper, staying stuck. Finally, about three or four guys were walking by and they all came over and they started to lift it and push as the person in the car just hit the accelerator lightly because they didn't want to keep spinning and getting deeper. And it was the combination of them pushing and a light acceleration that got the car unstuck. And I think that's such a great image because we need help to get unstuck. So many people stay stuck in their life, and what they do is they just hit the accelerator, and it's like quicksand. You just get more and more stuck. But what we need is that push, that lift from God. As we lightly hit the accelerator, we cooperate with God, we look within, and realize that we need God to help. It's only by grace that we're saved, and it's only by grace that we can change. And this series is all about how we trust God. Even though we don't see the grace, we believe in grace. We walk by faith, not by sight. And God's grace will be present there. And I want to say that most times, even though you believe in grace and you believe in God, you don't feel it, but you have to trust. It's not by sight or by feelings. I said this in another episode. Feelings are fickle, but faith is forever, and faith brings about change, faith in God's grace. Admit that you need help. Powerlessness is not a bad thing. If you remember, Paul the Apostle had that affliction, and God told him, in my weakness, my power shines forth. God will push us. He'll motivate us, give us the desire to recover, to change. Our role is to believe. Only believe, even though you don't feel it. And remember, you're not going to change all at once. It's incremental. It's eventual. It's part of a process. It's a journey. It's a pilgrimage. Little by little, glory to glory. Sometimes there's a moment of significant change, but most of the time it's little by little. Cut yourself some slack. It takes time. Another key I want to give you very quickly has to do with a decision. In this series, I produced a whole episode about choices. A key in the 12-step program and a key in change is making a decision to turn your will, your free will, your choices over to God, over to the care of God. You must understand and believe, we walk by faith, not by sight, and believe that God cares for us, that He loves us so much that He's not going to leave us stuck. Simply surrender to God. Surrender is the fundamental act of a Christian. Surrendering to God, yielding to God, abandoning yourself to God. And that is such an important key when it comes to personal change, that you must make that decision to give yourself to God. Self-surrender is important. That's what Jesus did. Remember, though he was in the form of God, this comes from the letter to the Philippians, though he was in the form of God,
Jesus didn't deem equality with God something

be grasped at. Rather, he emptied himself and took the form of a servant, being born in the likeness of human beings. And then he surrendered himself even more, even to death, death on a cross. That word in the Greek is called kenosis, self-surrender. And self is the whole problem in the first place. Selfishness, self-absorption, self-pride. You know what the middle letter in the word pride is? I. And what we have to do is give that to God. God is the potter, we are the clay. And as we surrender our pride, our self to God, he will work in us. Trust that. Surrender to God. Believe in his care for you. And in order to change, got to be motivated. And that's where grace comes in too. Grace gives us the want to change. Without grace, we're happy just the way we are. And yeah, we have flaws, everybody does. And we have sins, and everybody sins. But grace gives you that motivation to be saintly, to be holy, to become all that you can be. Never to be satisfied with status quo or being stuck or being addicted. Grace is that love of God. You see, in order to change, the motivation, the key motivation that will help you to change, and it comes by grace, is that you love God so much that you don't want to be stuck, addicted, participating in self-sabotage, but rather you want to become exactly what God wants you to be. That is grace. That is motivation. That is love for God. You don't have to stay stuck. Love God enough to keep changing. Love God enough to keep moving. Love is stronger than death. That's right from the Bible. Love is stronger than addictions. Love is stronger than lust. Love is stronger than your desire for pleasure. Your love for God will overcome all those things. It's the greatest motivation. When it comes to change, it's not all or nothing. It's incremental, as I said. Think progression, not perfection. Many give up because they're not perfect, but change is incremental. I keep drilling that into you. I call it more or less, more generous, more forgiving, more courageous, more accepting of others, less judgmental, less angry, less fearful, less selfish. Give yourself a break. You're in process. Change takes time. Don't think all or nothing. Think incremental. Change is turning away from vice, turning toward virtue. We are ongoing, learning, growing, maturing, progressing, becoming, developing, step by step, one day at a time. We walk by faith and not by sight. The only constant in life is change, topic of Jesus' first sermon. And I am praying that you will love God enough to make a surrender, over and over again decision, that you will admit what you have within, that you'll take a good look at yourself, you'll realize that you're not going to change completely right away, but that change is possible. And may Almighty God bless you, and don't just live, live with passion. 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May Almighty God bless you, Father, Son, and Holy Spirit. Amen.

0: Hi, I'm Doug Keck, inviting you to join me next time for a special interview with Dr. Ralph Martin. His latest work, The Coming Judgment, Are We Ready?
1: This isn't a story. This isn't like a literary

0: form that we don't need to pay attention to. This is a historical event that's going to happen, just like the first coming of Jesus came. Mm-hmm. The second coming of Jesus is going to happen. Also, the time of mercy is going to come to an end.
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12: That which I tell you in the dark, speak ye in the light, and that which you hear in the ear, preach ye upon the housetops. I am the light of the world. He that followeth me walketh not in darkness, but shall have the light of life. I am the way and the truth and the life. No man cometh to the Father but by me.

0: Hi, and welcome once again to EWTN's Bookmark. Our guest author, well known to all of us, Dr. Ralph Martin, his latest work, The Coming Judgment, Are We Ready? Emmaus Road Publishing. And a great to be with you. And I wanted to mention also, people would have seen you on EWTN Live with the one and only Father Mitch, and you were on with Jeanette as well. So you're kind of making the rounds on this book, The Coming Judgment, Are We Ready? Ralph, why are you such a downer? I mean, are you just a gloom and doom kind of guy now? Is that sell books? Or
1: what's the take? Yeah, well, people sometimes even look at the title here and say, that's scary, I don't want to know about it. Well, you better know about it so you're not scared. Right. You know, like every Sunday we recite the Nicene Creed, He's coming again in glory to judge the living and the dead. Every end of the liturgical year, the beginning of Advent, we have scary passages about chastisement, judgment, second coming. And I've hardly ever heard a sermon preached on them to explain it clearly, because Jesus says, I want you to know these things so when they happen, you won't be shaken up, you won't panic, you'll understand what's happening. And for those who are in Christ Jesus, there's no condemnation. Right. So this is basically the answers to the final exam. Wouldn't you like the answers to the final exam before it comes? Wouldn't that be wonderful?
0: It sounds good to me, absolutely, as long as I didn't get accused of cheating. One of the people who referenced your book was somebody who also did a book on the hell there is. Monsignor Pope said, many today are misled by the deceiving notion that almost everyone will be saved, and few, if any, will be lost. Now, you mentioned, and it's in your book, you mentioned it as well, so I'll pick up on it. You said the silence

0: The question is, why is there such silence on this topic in your mind?
1: Well, I think that right after Vatican II, a number of scholars petitioned Paul VI to eliminate from the breviary over 100 verses from the Psalms that they thought would be disturbing to modern man's psychology. Mm-hmm. And they require some explanation, the imprecatory Psalms. But then we got them kind of putting things in brackets that could maybe be disturbing to people. So even today, sometimes, you know, as we go to church, you know, you'll see something in brackets, and hey, I don't mind a bracket for long genealogies, but
0: right. But
1: sometimes the bracket is bracketing out the punchline, is bracketing out the conclusion that Jesus and the apostles want us to know about the consequences of not responding to what was just said, the eternal consequences. So I think there's like an allergic reaction going on, where people have become allergic to consequences. They want to have a God in their own image, where
0: a lack of responsibility, isn't it?
1: Yeah, right? a lack of
0: on everything you see today.
1: Yes,
0: everybody says it's not my fault.
1: Right, where everybody gets a trophy, no matter whether they played hard or didn't. Or,
0: right, you know, I didn't do it and I failed the test, but it's not really my fault X, Y, Z, you know, of why the teacher didn't teach me or something else.
1: Yeah, well, University of Michigan just decided for incoming freshmen this year not to give them grades, so it would be too distressful for them to ease their way into college.
0: Well, then why bother teaching them anything at all?
1: Yeah. So anyway, I think Jesus has solemnly commanded us to not only preach the gospel to all creatures, and those who believe and are baptized will be saved, and those who don't believe will be condemned. Don't shoot me, I'm just a messenger. Jesus saying, this is serious, this is not a game. Mm-hmm. Christianity is not a game. Baptism isn't just a ritual, it's a sacrament that really takes away original sin and really brings us into union with God, and it's really necessary, it's really important. And then in Matthew 28, Jesus says, teach them everything I've told you. Make disciples of them. So it's not just making a decision for Christ at one time in your life. It's making a decision for Christ and a decision to follow him, a decision to obey him, a decision to seek to know what his will is in every area of our life.
0: Right.
1: And a lot of times when these scripture readings come around, priests preach on something else because they think it would be disturbing to people. It will be disturbing to people, but that's God's mercy, disturbing people out of their illusions, disturbing
0: the
1: people.
0: The signs of contradiction and all those kinds of things.
1: Yeah,
0: and Jesus bringing the fire and the division as you talk about.
1: Yes, not because he wants to hurt anybody, but because he wants to separate people from what's making them miserable, what's harming them and what's harming other people. He wants to separate themselves from sin.
0: Right, it reminds me just what you were saying. I was thinking of the parable of the two brothers. The one who says yes but doesn't do it. The one who originally says no but then does do
1: it. Yeah, yeah. Or like we were talking before, you know, Jesus says, "If you love me, do what I'm asking you to do."
0: Right.
1: I'm trying to show you the way to happiness.
0: I call you friends if you.
1: Yeah, yeah, yeah.
0: But what we hear is, well, I'm just his friend, and you know, friends get along, and friends overlook problems with each other.
1: Yeah, I have nothing to worry about because I'm not a serial killer. Well, I didn't make this up, but there's about, I don't know, lots of things in the Bible other than serial killers that could send you to hell.
0: Well, you say right in the beginning, and I don't know if you decided to put Acts 17 in here, but it says, the times of ignorance God overlooked, but now he commands all men everywhere to repent.
1: Yeah, I did put that in there because people don't realize that the day of judgment has already been set by God the Father. He's already appointed the one who'll be the judge and made that public to everybody by raising him from the dead. Mm-hmm. So this is serious business. This is going to happen. This isn't a myth. This isn't a story. This isn't like a literary form that we don't need to pay attention to. This is a historical event that's going to happen, just like the first coming of Jesus came. Mm-hmm. The second coming of Jesus is going to happen. Also, the time of mercy is going to come to an end, and everybody who's been willing to respond to the immense mercy of God is going to be saved. But those who reject it to their dying day wouldn't be happy in heaven.
0: Well, you quote the Diary of Sister Faustina with that great image of the two roads. Why don't you talk about it? Especially you were broad and wide years ago.
1: Yeah, well, the two roads is like a theme in the Bible from the beginning to the end. And, you know, like the most common text that John of the Cross quoted in all his different books is Matthew chapter 7, verses 13 and 14, which we've talked about before, Doug. It's one of the things that we share together.
0: Mm-hmm.
1: But honestly, the sad thing is that so many of

our fellow Catholics today believe something like this, that broad and wide is the way to heaven, and almost everybody's going there, but narrow is the road and difficult the path that leads to hell, and hardly anybody's going that way. But you know what Jesus himself said is broad and

0: finder. He wants the whole human race to be saved. But people have to respond to him. People have to accept the light the Holy Spirit's giving them, to believe in Jesus, to obey Jesus, to follow Jesus, and to persevere to the end in friendship with Jesus.
1: Well, I think the interesting thing is the perspective that here you've got divine mercy, and everybody talks about how merciful our Lord is, of course. And here's Faustina, who's exactly telling this is what she saw.
0: Yeah.
1: People dancing in the street, everything's wonderful until they fall into hell.
0: Yeah.
1: And there's this other road, which is hard and difficult, and people carrying their cross, and that's the one that leads to heaven.
0: And they say the very first instant they enter paradise, all their sorrows are forgotten.
1: Mm-hmm.
0: It's like they just disappear. So yeah, I mean, yeah, Saint Faustina's vision of the two paths, the two ways, is just exactly what Scripture talks about. The broad way many people are going over it, and they're rejoicing, they're having fun, they're having party time, and then before they know it, they're falling into the abyss. And then the others who are basically picking up their cross and denying themselves for the sake of love, the minute they enter their destination, all their sorrows are gone. And that's what Scripture says. The sorrows of the present age are not worth comparing to the glory that will be ours when Christ Jesus appears.
1: In the beginning, you say, over the years, I've been acutely aware of the lack of solid preaching and teaching on the last things, heaven, hell, death, and judgment, in the ordinary life of Catholics. To do this traditionalist, I would add the truth concerning the second coming of Jesus. Why did you feel it was important to add that fifth one into the mix?
0: Because that's the event that triggers the final judgment. That's the event that triggers the final destinations of people.
1: Mm-hmm.
0: And that's in the Creed. You know, the Creed talks about he's coming again in glory to judge the living and the dead. So I just felt like, you know, sometimes what becomes popular in Catholic culture as formulations are good, but sometimes they do leave out things like Pope John Paul II decided to start the Luminous Decade of the Rosary.
1: You know,
0: it felt like there was a neglect of certain mysteries there, that type of thing. So I just felt like this is so central, the Second Coming, so connected to the Final Judgment, that I needed to.
1: You describe this as being a popular book. Does that mean it has good sales, or people like the topic, or
0: well,
1: what do you mean by popular?
0: I tried to write it in a way that ordinary folks could understand it, but I also tried to write it more than ever before with scholarly backing. And I particularly refer to a couple books. One is The Economy of Salvation of St. Paul, St. Paul in the Light of the Final Judgment, and a very famous Bible scholar, Father Brendan Byrne, just wrote that book. He's done he's done really important, solid work. He's a mainstream scripture scholar. Mm-hmm. He's done the commentary on Romans. And he basically says every single one of Paul's letters has the final judgment in view.
1: Mm-hmm.
0: I say, well, that sounds like a pretty sweeping judgment, but ever since, if you actually look at it, this continual reference by Paul to the coming day of the Lord, the coming
1: but
0: day.
1: But somebody might say, well, that's because he thought it was coming very soon.
0: Well, he actually said, some of you are misinterpreting what I'm saying, and you stop working. Get back to work.
1: Right, that's true.
0: And then in 2 Thessalonians chapter 2, he says it's not true that he's about to come again, because two big things need to happen before he comes again. The great apostasy. What's an apostasy? It isn't something that pagans do. It's something that Christians do.
1: Mm-hmm.
0: It's the massive turning away from faith on the part of those who once had it. And we're living in a big apostasy right now, but really, I mean, Christendom lasted for a good time, you know, way beyond. Paul was so successful in preaching the gospel, the Lord was so successful in converting Constantine, that eventually the whole world as we knew it became Christian in a certain way. But that's been really disappearing over the last couple centuries. And now we see countries like Italy and France and Spain that are sort of like the hero countries of saints and
1: Christian scholars. Christian in name only, mainly?
0: Yes, like maybe less than 5% of people still going to church, and a huge hostility to Christ and the church in the prevailing culture in those countries. So we're seeing a great apostasy, whether it's the final apostasy or not, we only know to see if the Lord comes again.
1: You say the Bible repeats many times the theme of how hardness of heart can lead to an inability to see and hear what God is doing and saying. What do you see as meaning hardness of heart? What is that?
0: Yeah, well, you know, like the angel said, peace on earth to men of goodwill. What does it mean to be a person of goodwill?
1: Mm-hmm.
0: It means a person who sincerely wants to know the truth. A person who's still in touch with reality, a person who's able to be realistic about what's going on in their life and their soul, a person who's

0: willing to accept illumination coming from God, either through the preaching of the gospel or the interior light of the Holy Spirit, is a person who's sincerely open to reality, to life, to truth, to the Holy Spirit. But there's some people that have kind of decided that, well, like Romans chapter 1 says, they exchange the truth of God for a lie, and they worship the creature rather than the creator. That's the story of our culture today, right? We're worshiping ourselves.
1: It seems to be, right?
0: Yeah, we're worshiping ourselves. We'll solve the problems. We don't need God. Foolish people.
1: We have the selfie religion.
0: Yeah.
1: Right, basically. We're just looking at ourselves in the mirror and narcissistic.
0: And we're declaring, well, you know, somebody's going to solve the problem of death. You know, it's just a matter of time. We're going to upload our consciousness into the cloud somewhere. And the crazy thing is that even if human life is able to be prolonged in some strange way, it's just human life with all its sorrows, all its problems, all its incompleteness. And what Jesus is offering is eternal life. I mean, that's really what Jesus has come to give us, eternal life, resurrection from the dead. So the only one who solved the problem of death is Jesus.
1: Right.
0: He rose from the dead, never more to die, and everybody who's connected to him, everybody who's part of his body, everybody who eats his body and drinks his blood, everybody who stays connected to the vine is going to have eternal life.
1: Right. You say the fervor and urgency characteristic of the preaching of Jesus and the apostles are often lacking today. And then you go on to talk about that are some people out there doing it, but it's omitted a lot. Then you had a quote from Father Carter Griffin, rector of St. John Paul II Seminary. He said, and I'll jump through it, "I'm increasingly convinced that hell is the linchpin of faith." Then he goes on to say, "Nevertheless, the widespread denial of hell has undermined the very foundation of our faith, which is the incarnation of Jesus is called Savior, because he saves us from something. If we don't need saving, then we don't need a Savior. No belief in hell, no need for Jesus. Is it as simple as that?" And he goes on to say, "Hell intensifies above all the urgency of our preaching."
0: Yes, honestly, I would say even people who are orthodox and spiritual, in the back of their minds is sort of this deception of God's so merciful, everybody will be saved. And they want to preach the truth, they want to be spiritual people, but they haven't really encountered Jesus, the sign of contradiction. They haven't really paid attention to what Jesus is saying in his parables. They haven't taken seriously the reality of at the end of the age, Jesus is going to send out his angels and gather together all the weeds and throw them into the fire, and all the wheat into his Father's house. You know, they haven't taken seriously about the real separation at the end of time of those who want to respond to the love of God and those who don't.
1: You quoted Father Faber, "The devil's worst favor, worst and most fatal preparation for coming of Antichrist is the weakening of men's belief in eternal punishment.
0: Honestly, I think there's a lot to be said for that. Mm-hmm. You know, why not eat, drink, and be merry? Because tomorrow we're all going to heaven, you know, no matter how we live. And that's just a big lie. It's a big deception. The devil wants, you know, Jesus identified who the devil is. He's the liar and father of lies, and he's a murderer. He wants to hurt us. He wants to hurt us by getting us to believe these foolish things that are contradictory to what Jesus himself says.
1: Right. Well, he wants us to believe he doesn't exist, right?
0: Yeah, I mean, that's really
1: where we are today.
0: Yeah.
1: You say it is past time to return to the message of Christ, the complete message that has not been sanitized, sentimentalized, or selectively edited for modern sensibilities. The future of our church and our salvation depends upon it.
0: Yeah.
1: So are you hopeful?
0: Well, I'm hopeful that if you and I keep doing what we're doing, if EWTN keeps doing what they're doing, you know, if more and more people like Monsignor Pope rise up to kind of start really speaking the truth in a very credible way, having an impact, I think more and more people are waking up to this. Mm-hmm. It's still a relatively small number, but I think there's enough of them now that there's no going back. There's really a remnant, you know, in the church right now that's awake to the full message.
1: Right. Well, you quote, Pope Benedict, but everybody, and you have it in here, with the one who he talks about when he was a priest, he looked into the future in a sense and said he saw a small Orthodox poorer church.
0: Yeah, yeah, I know. It's utterly amazing. I mean, this was like way back in the late 70s, I think. So it's maybe 50 years ago, almost.
1: Right.
0: And he said, you know, most people don't see it yet, but the church is going to go through a terrible pruning, a terrible painful time where they're going to lose their buildings, they're going to lose their money, they're going to lose their prestige in society, and it's going to be a really, really difficult time. But out of that,

0: It's going to become a purified church that actually becomes an incredible sign of hope for technological man who's unspeakably lonely when they encounter these small communities of living faith and find the love and find the truth that they didn't think they could
1: find. Do you think that's what we're going through now?
0: I do, yeah.
1: Okay.
0: I think there's no question about it,
1: right.
0: You know, when you look at the statistics.
1: Well, you also point out here, ears to hear, and you talk about the importance of hearing Jesus and the idea that you talk about, as you quoted a German priest here, who said, eternity of punishment, seeing that the prophets, that Christ himself, that the apostles and the fathers of the church speak of an unquestioned fact that there is hell.
0: Yeah.
1: And you go over the years, I've continually perplexed by the near total disregard for preaching and teaching about central Catholic truths. You quote a Father O'Callaghan who writes in his major work on the final events of salvation, the outcome of final judgment is unequivocal, eternal life or eternal perdition. It seemed to me years ago they used to, we'd had the Paschal's wager. Well, we're not sure, so we'll act like there is really going to be judgment and we'll act accordingly. Today we have the reverse. People act like there's not going to be and then figure if there is, well, I'll get a pass anyway.
0: Yeah, no, that's really true. And fortunately, we don't have to be in the situation that Paschal was in where we don't really know. We know now. The whole purpose of Christ coming was so we don't have to guess anymore. The whole purpose of Christ working his miracles, rising from the dead, the whole purpose of the church is so we don't have to guess anymore, but
1: right.
0: We can know.
1: Right. It's, you say here, in the past, individuals might be confronted for pursuing sinful behaviors and lifestyles. We would ask, have you no shame? Today, that clear answer to that question by most is no. I always think of the famous McCarthy thing with the judge saying to him, at this point, have you no shame?
0: Yeah.
1: And it does seem to be that, you know, the idea of people acting out in a certain way that brings scandal and these other things are like, you know, don't you have any shame?
0: No, people are not ashamed anymore of sexual disorder. They're actually proud of it. They're celebrating it. They're putting out flags saying, guess what? I do really perverse things sexually and I'm proud of it, you know?
1: Right.
0: And that's one of the big areas of deception today. Like, you know, what's God's plan for marriage and sexuality? It's pretty simple.
1: Mm-hmm.
0: God created us male and female so we can come together in holy marriage, open to life. That's it. And every exercise of genital sexuality outside of holy marriage is offensive to the Lord and damaging
1: right.
0: the people.
1: Right. As you said earlier, but it was basically John Henry Newman who said, heaven would be hell to an irreligious man. And you had talked about Vatican II and Paul VI, but there was another statement here I wanted to get out. There are a number of serious warnings in sacred scripture that specifically command us not to add or take away anything from the revealed Holy Spirit. The consequences could not be any more dire. As Cardinal Robert Sarra writes, man does not feel that he's in danger. He goes on to say, the sense of sin seems to have disappeared. Good and evil no longer exist. Doctrinal and moral confusion is reaching its height. Evil is good. Good is evil. Man no longer feels that he needs to be saved.
0: Amen, Cardinal Sarah.
1: Right,
0: yeah,
1: right.
0: Amen. I mean, yeah, that's it. It's true. It's so sad and it's so tragic. And, you know, we've been recently in the liturgy, we've been going through the prophets, Ezekiel, Jeremiah, and a lot of this says is that the Lord is not happy that the shepherds did not warn the flock. The Lord is not happy that the shepherds kept quiet when the wolves were coming. And Paul says that. He says, after I leave you guys, you know, the wolves are going to come. And you got to really be tough. You got to
1: right.
0: really be clear. You got to protect people from the devil who's like a roaring lion seeking to devour souls. And unfortunately, there's been a lot of, well, don't rock the boat, or we don't want to upset people. And priests who start preaching some of this stuff, they get complained to the bishop. And the bishop says, well, I can't deny that. It's what the church teaches. But do we really need to say it right now?
1: Right. I don't want to get any more phone calls.
0: Yeah, right.
1: You know, years ago, a comedian once said, parents don't want justice. They want quiet. And so many organizations, the same thing. They just want the problem. Just,
0: yeah.
1: I know you're right, but just don't say anything.
0: Yeah, well, like what Archbishop Fisher said in one of his, I'm really excited about the endorsements.
1: Right.
0: Archbishop Fisher from Sydney, Australia, Dominican Archbishop, he says, too many people, pastors included, put their heads in the sand when it comes to our ultimate destiny. This book treats this often neglected topic with its customary theological depth. I left out my name there, but I guess the sentence doesn't make mm-hmm. sense without it. Ralph Martin treats this often neglected topic with his customary theological depth and popular accessibility. I thank Martin for another compelling contribution to contemporary Catholic theology that reminds us all of the mm-hmm. eternal horizon that grounds the Christian life.
1: Right.

0: Exactly. You've got some great endorsements in there. Here's another one I thought jumped out at me. We haven't quite gotten to the point, at least in the Catholic Church, that H. Richard Niebuhr so tellingly foresaw almost 90 years ago. He posited that the gospel of Christ would be warped to the point where its message would be, in effect, a God without wrath brought men without sin into a kingdom without judgment through the ministrations of a Christ without a cross.
1: Oh, my goodness. Oh, my goodness. Are we flirting with that today?
0: Absolutely.
1: Yeah.
0: Oh,
1: my,
0: that's an encapsulation right there.
1: Yeah, yeah.
0: That's amazing. I mean, really. I mean, of
1: yeah,
0: all
1: we're
0: the things,
1: drifting in that way, aren't we?
0: Right. And so, despite the hundreds of references you say to the wrath in the Bible, I don't think I have ever heard a sermon that takes seriously and explains the reality of the wrath of God. There is an aversion to allowing God to be God. There is a desire to construct God that suits us in a neutered Jesus who affirms us as we are overlooking our failings. As Benedict XVI wrote, a Jesus who agrees with everyone and everything, a Jesus without his holy anger, without the hardness of truth and genuine love, is not the real Jesus.
1: This is very serious, Doug. Honestly, I think we're in danger of creating a Jesus that suits modern man. And mainly because we want to be friends with the world, we don't want to offend people,
0: right.
1: And we end up offending God grievously in the desire not to offend people.
0: Right.
1: And God, you know, Romans chapter 11 says, Paul says, consider both the mercy and the severity of God.
0: Okay.
1: He says, there's love, there's mercy beyond measure there, but there's also justice and truth there.
0: Mm-hmm.
1: It's not God if there isn't justice, it isn't truth. And if he's not speaking the truth in his word type of thing. So I think for the last 50 or 60 years, we so focus on the kindness and mercy of God that people now have an allergy to the dimension of justice and holiness and consequences, you know. So I think we're in a bad situation,
0: right.
1: But we need to get out of it. The Holy Spirit's going to help us get out of it.
0: So relating to Jesus as a comforting house cat.
1: Oh, yeah. Yeah, Bishop Scott McCaig, a bishop in Canada, we do a lot of clergy conferences together. In 2 weeks, I'm going to be with him in Ottawa and do a week-long retreat for all the Catholic military chaplains he's responsible for. But he tells the story of how Canadians like their house cats.
0: Mm-hmm.
1: They don't ever go out, and when somebody's feeling depressed or anxious, they just pet their house cat, and they feel very comforted. And he says, you know, sometimes we treat Jesus like that. Like when we are feeling bad or feeling anxious or feeling depressed, we kind of try to get some comfort from Jesus, and that's okay. But as a matter of fact, Jesus isn't a tame house cat. He's the Lion of Judah.
0: Right.
1: It's like C.S. Lewis said about Aslan.
0: Aslan
1: isn't a tame
0: lion.
1: He's Aslan. He's God.
0: Right. Exactly. Well, the one quote here, we're almost out of time, but I was in. The parable, so, is not about the contrary tendencies that are all present in all of us, as some commentators posit, trying to explain away the reality of eternal consequences. What is it they try to say it is?
1: Well, so sometimes people say, well, yes, there are a lot of texts about the good fish and the bad fish, about the weeds and the weed and all that, but the way we should interpret them today, we're talking about tendencies within ourselves. We're not talking about different classes of people. That's not true.
0: Right.
1: That's not true.
0: It sounds like you might tend to find yourself in a lot of trouble and run into issues if you don't check out this book. We're just out of time, Ralph.
1: It does. Thanks so much. You sure picked out a lot of great texts to talk about.
0: You put a lot of great texts in there. The one and only Dr. Ralph Martin, The Coming Judgment, Are We Ready? Emmaus Road Publishing. You read this book, it might help you. Also, look for Ralph on EWTN Live, of course, and with Jeanette Bankovic. And I'm Doug Keck. This is Book Bookmark. We hope to see you next time right here. Thanks.

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1: Some 800 years ago, the great Saint Francis became the center

0: picture of an extraordinary mystery. The wounds suffered by Christ at the crucifixion appeared on his body.
1: These wounds are something that will appear in individuals. They're medically and scientifically inexplicable.
2: They don't want the stigmata.
3: They didn't feel worthy to bear the markings of Christ. In other cases, Padre Pio and others, they want these to go away.
4: Skepticism is not anything to be ashamed of. It's sort of natural to not understand these stigmata because it's such a supernatural event.
2: The last thing that the church wants to do is get misled by a fake, an imposter. So typically, the church, if anything, errs on the side of caution.
0: My name is Michael O'Neill. I'm the Miracle Hunter. Join me as we explore the mystical phenomena of stigmata.
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I'm Abigail Galvan. Welcome to EWTN Pro-Life Weekly. The more you know, Bishop Michael Burbidge from the Diocese of Arlington, Virginia, weighs in on the efforts to defeat the state's abortion and same-sex marriage ballot initiatives. The toast of the French, some of the remarkable pro-life images from the Holy Father's trip to the Western European nation. Plus, here's the pitch. The March for Life reveals its theme and keynote speaker for the 2027 rally.

0: We are just a few weeks from the midterm elections, and bishops in Virginia are being loud and clear in their opposition to state ballot initiatives that would strengthen and expand abortion. Another measure would remove language from Virginia's constitution, saying marriage is between one man and one woman.
1: With God's grace, there is always hope. We, the people, can unite to defeat these dangerous amendments to our Commonwealth's Constitution. The church is not partisan. The church never advocates for or against specific candidates or parties. At the same time, the church, in fidelity to the gospel and her mission, always speaks clearly, faithfully, and truthfully concerning matters of faith and morals in public life.
0: That's Bishop Michael J. Burbidge from the Diocese of Arlington explaining the Catholics Vote No initiative. Earlier this month, priests in the diocese were asked to read a letter at Sunday Mass further explaining the program. For more, we turn to Bishop Michael Burbidge from the Diocese of Arlington, Virginia. Your Excellency, thank you for being with us. First off, why was it so important for you to start Catholics Vote No, and had anything like this been done before?
2: Thank you, Abigail. We started Catholics Vote No because we have two very dangerous and ballot initiatives facing us here in the Commonwealth of Virginia. One that will fail to protect the sacredness of human life, ballot question number one, the health of mothers, and also remove parents from the decision of their own daughter having an abortion. So parental rights would

0: be impacted as well. The other ballot question too, trying to enshrine wrongly and change the definition of the sanctity of marriage as Jesus taught us, love between one man and one woman. So there's a lot at stake here. When you read the ballot initiative and the wording, there's a lot to it. And so we started, that doesn't appear, you don't at first see all the consequences. So Catholics Vote No. .com has a is a we have all the valuable resources there, including some questions and answers that thoroughly explain what is at stake here. We vote Catholics vote no because that's what we have to say no to the amendment, but we're saying yes to the sanctity of human life, to women's health, to the sanctity of marriage.
1: Amen. And Your Excellency, what has been the response so far, both from the faithful and even from your fellow bishops?
0: Yes, we've have received a very positive response. This initiative has made clear, thank the good Lord, what we are dealing with here, why this is a battle, what is really at stake. And for the most part, I mean, you hear from both sides, but from the bo most part, people are thanking us for making clear what are we voting on, and what is this amendment truly saying, and who and what would be impacted by it. And once they understand and they say, this is pretty clear, we have to vote no. And I'm really grateful for the support Bishop Nestau and I in Richmond are receiving from our brother bishops from around the country.
1: Now, we know you asked priests to read a letter from the pulpit at Sunday Mass earlier this month explaining the Catholics Vote No program. Why was it so important for you to include that letter? And do you have something similar planned as we draw closer to November?
0: Well, I've been bishop in the diocese, this wonderful diocese, for 10 years, and I've never asked for a letter to be read from the pulpit or from at the homily time. But this is such a serious moment that I really thought there had to be a unified voice, that every parishioner at the same time in every parish in our diocese heard the same message from their bishop. And I am so grateful to my brother priests for conveying my word. And it shows the significance because I've never done anything like that before. And today I released a video saying that this campaign must be rooted in prayer. So I asked all the dioceses, all in the Diocese of Arlington, to do prayer and fasting throughout October. So on every Sunday in October, I'm asking all the faithful to pray the rosary on Sundays and to fast from social media, even for a few hours in before and after Mass. And then on Fridays, to pray the Stations of the Cross and to fast from, literally fast from, and only have one full meal and no meat. And what a unif if we all did that, what a unified force and power that would be. So this campaign is rooted in truth. We have the truth. We definitely have the truth. We have God's grace. And we have prayer. And although the opposition is fierce, I'm praying that we can accomplish something great here. Of course, all dependent upon the Lord's help and Mary's protection.
1: Amen. And Your Excellency, are any of your fellow bishops considering any similar initiatives?
0: Well, we've learned from each other because, as you know, with the overturning of Roe versus Wade and this now comes state by state. And so I really benefited from the bishops of Kansas and Ohio and Florida and Michigan. So we're helping each other as we go through it because it does vary state by state. So I've gained a lot of wisdom there. And what we're saying, you know, we're saying Catholics vote no. We're not partisan. This is not a political, we're not saying no to this candidate or no to this party. This is a fundamental intrinsic right. This isn't prudential judgment. This is intrinsic. This is intrinsic, good versus evil. And so, as Catholics, as faithful Catholics who are followers of Christ and his gospel, this is what we must do.
1: Pope Leo XIV is back at the Vatican following his 4-day trip to France. The Holy Father visited Paris, Lourdes, and Metz. In the capital, hundreds of thousands of people lined the streets to see the Pope, receive a blessing, and attend Mass. The trip featured some unforgettable images and messages. The first apostolic trip to France in nearly 20 years began late last week when Pope Leo arrived in Paris and met with President Emmanuel Macron. The Vatican motto for the trip was that the world may have life. It was a theme the Holy Father repeated throughout the four-day visit, starting with his remarks at the presidential palace.
2: I sometimes observe with concern the current trends in societies that risk diverting science and technology into lucrative enterprises, promoting genetic manipulation, surrogacy, the purchase of organs, or the offer of a programmed death. Let us not forget that mutual respect and the protection of every human life is a responsibility of each and every one of us.
1: The Father also visited one of the best-known churches in the world, Notre Dame Cathedral in Paris. The following day came some of the most memorable images of this trip. Around 800,000 people gathered for the Holy Father's procession to Mass in downtown Paris. En route, Pope Leo blessed a young woman with disabilities. Pope Leo stopped the motorcade repeatedly to greet and bless babies and young people. Closer to the altar, the Holy Father was clearly moved by greeting a young man with disabilities. The young man's smile lit up the afternoon. The Holy Father's Mass included a half dozen altar servers with Down syndrome. From Paris, Pope Leo traveled to Lourdes. He greeted an order of Carmelite nuns, plus several thousand sick people and their caregivers. In his public remarks, the Holy Father reminded the crowd that the sick are not a burden. He also condemned France's recent legalization of euthanasia and assisted suicide, calling the law, quote, false compassion. Pope Leo also took part in a rosary procession at Lourdes, a site known for its miraculous healings. He called himself, quote, a pilgrim among pilgrims. Now to Canada, where reports say a criminal investigation is underway after a family says their 83-year-old grandmother was killed by euthanasia against her will. The Christian family's shocking claims were first published in the Daily Mail. They are the latest pro-life concerns against Canada's Medical Assistance in Dying, or MAID, program. Amanda Achtman, founder of the Dying to Meet You anti-euthanasia campaign, says the recent allegations are becoming all too common.
3: Many Canadians are waiting to hear news like this from international sources. We have barely a word of these stories in our mainstream media. Family members who are looking to raise awareness about these violations of our existing and already extremely permissive law are going to UK and US outlets in hopes of getting a hearing. And often those stories do go viral in a way that they would not even find an audience in any media in Canada. That is because there is such a desire to protect and enshrine this euthanasia program, consequences be damned, and many elderly people, many people with disabilities, are almost being treated like collateral damage.
1: Achtman also says she was greatly inspired by the Holy Father's strong pro-life messages in his recent trip to France.
3: The Holy Father's visit and everything that is being spoken is being matched by a witness that is so deeply incarnational. The altar servers with Down syndrome, the exchanges of looks with children with disabilities, the elderly and the disabled listening as if he has come for them as an incarnation of their hope to bear witness to the value of their life that is never diminished. And you can see in their eyes the trembling appreciation with which they are being met.
1: A global alliance to promote a culture of life is showing signs of being stronger than ever. Earlier this month on Capitol Hill, lawmakers, policy experts, and pro-lifers celebrated the sixth anniversary of the signing of the Geneva Consensus Declaration. Representative Chris Smith from New Jersey was among the speakers. The coalition now has 43 nations, including the most recent members, Argentina.

0: Argentina, the Dominican Republic, and Mauritania. The member nations are committed to better health for women, plus the protection of life and the family.
1: Working with the governments, working with the faith leaders, working with the business community, like-minded NGOs in the countries, to turn a political commitment in the GCD into a defense of those values in real time and an improvement of the lives of their people. And that's the part that excites me tremendously, because you see a commitment on paper translating into lives, not just currently, but for the next generation.
0: Valerie Huber from the Institute for Women's Health says in the coming years, the GCD is hoping to expand from 43 nations to 80. At this year's event, we caught up with Representative Chris Smith. The Republican from New Jersey is a strong defender of the unborn and advocate for building a culture of life.
2: The Geneva Consensus and Valerie and this, her whole team, are doing an amazing job in informing, motivating, and networking with countries all around the world to push back against this huge push by the United Nations and by the NGOs like Planned Parenthood to promote abortion on demand till birth, to promote the entire anti-life agenda, assisted suicide, the whole package that they're pushing. And this is a chance to get everybody on the same page, realize the common foe and their strength in numbers and their strength in networking. And so this is an extremely important initiative, and thank God for it.
3: Thank you. And are there any pro-life initiatives that you're keeping an eye on?
2: Well, we are pushing the whole idea of safe passages big time. We're trying desperately to get the Trump administration to finally eradicate that terrible policy under Biden, whereby the abortion pill is being sent into in the mail. Complete violation of the law to get that terrible baby poison into states like Georgia, Texas, Florida, pro-life states, and that hasn't happened yet. So we're asking him, and also to look at it's over a year ago, August, a year ago, so it's a year and a half now. That study is the best study I have ever seen, because there's no reporting bias. You know, when you ask somebody, what about this, and you might get, you know, they look at the actual data from emergency room visits and found that almost one out of every 11 women suffered serious adverse consequences from the abortion pill. And in my state, under our governor and under many others, they're stockpiling this baby poison. You know, I find it outrageous, tragedy, you know, that they would be so committed to a pill that kills a baby by starvation, and that's how it works, and also injures women so severely.
3: Now, midterm elections are coming up. Is there anything you'd like to tell your constituent?
2: Just that I hope they vote. I'm a Republican. I hope we keep the Republicans in office. Because honestly, if Hakeem Jeffries and his Democrats get the House, they will again bring up Judy Chu's bill called, falsely named, the Women's Health Act, which is abortion right up until the moment of birth, like we have in 10 states now. We just saw us lose our side in Massachusetts. My state has abortion till birth, publicly funded through taxpayer money, till birth. I mean, these are big kids. Little kids are, you know, the 12 weeks is just as precious.
0: Coming up, they hit a home run. The March for Life makes a major league announcement on the rally's keynote speaker next January.
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5: As the year of St. Francis continues, the church joyfully offers prayers of thanksgiving for the poor man of Assisi. 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
0: 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I'm your

0: Your host, Abigail Galvan. A new report says faith and family are, quote, antidotes to isolation, and church-going Catholic couples tend to be the happiest. The findings are from the Institute for Family Studies. It says church attendance correlates with happy, fulfilling marriages. The study says happiness more than doubled among spouses who attend church compared with their non-church-going peers. Report co-author Brad Wilcox told EWTN News, quote, church-going Catholics and Protestants marry more, have more children, and divorce less than their secular peers. But Wilcox also sounded the alarm for some Catholic couples. And Brad Wilcox joins us now. He is the senior fellow and director of the Get Married Initiative at the Institute for Family Studies. Brad, it's great to have you back. What inspired you to conduct this study, and why now?
1: Well, we've seen a lot of negative messaging around the faith and family connection in the popular media, the mainstream media as well, pop culture, and wanted to kind of just sort of investigate what is the current state of play when it comes to what we can see in the data with respect to faith and family. And the picture we paint in the data is generally a lot more positive than the one you might see. And, you know, there was a piece in the New York Times, for instance, a week and a half ago, kind of portrait of Christian couples. So our portrait is more empirically accurate and generally more positive.
0: Now, we mentioned the findings about church-going couples being happier than their secular peers. Did the wide disparity in the numbers surprise you?
1: No, it did not. But I think what is, I think, probably surprising to some folks out there is we're seeing not just that, you know, church-going couples are happier in their marriages, about 10 percentage points happier, but we're also documenting in this new report a growing divide, even when it comes to sexual frequency. So we're seeing that today in America, a majority of church-going couples have sex at least once a week compared to a minority of secular couples. And this is like a major shift in American life and American marriage patterns. But again, it's sort of telling us that for whatever reason, religious couples are having, you know, more success when it comes to forging strong and stable marriages today.
0: That's great. Now, while there were some good news, there are also some troubling findings for church-going couples and families. Can you tell us about these?
1: So we also see in the report a couple of things that I think are worth, you know, expressing some concern about. One is that a quarter of church-going husbands are looking at pornography regularly, which often poses a challenge, obviously, for them and for their wives. A second thing that we see is that families with, you know, more kids are more likely to report that they're not getting the support that they would like to get from their church communities and their social networks. And then the third thing that we're sort of seeing play out in this new report is that a large share of Catholics are not embracing the fullness of the faith. They're not attending church weekly. They're not embracing kind of classic Christian ideas about, for instance, the value of looking at marriage as a kind of till death do us part commitment. So even though Catholics who are faithful, Catholics who are regularly attending church and embracing the fullness of the faith are more happily married, more stably married, the church, I think, could do better in kind of bringing more folks into the fabric of our faith communities.
0: Is there anything else that stood out to you about this study?
1: So I think the other thing that really kind of stood out to me is that we see that one of the sort of strongest factors, in fact, the number one factor for kind of the religious couples and in our research in this new report is being value aligned, kind of having a roughly similar understanding of like how you're going to work in family, you know, how you're going to be raising kids, you know, how you're going to be approaching the faith, having like a common view of your future as a couple. So couples who have, you know, this good value alignment are just way happier in their marriages than couples who are misaligned on some core values. So I would definitely encourage, you know, folks who are dating to look for someone who doesn't necessarily share every particular, you know, perspective with them. Don't have to agree 100% in politics, for instance, but really kind of come together when it comes to sort of their views about faith and family. Couples who have that shared approach to faith and family are markedly happier in this new report.
0: That's great to hear. And I want to go to the end of your report. It concludes saying, in an age marked by unprecedented digital distraction and loneliness, the value of faith and family is powerful and may well be growing. Brad, can you unpack this statement for us and tell us what you think is behind it?
1: So I've been doing some new research which indicates that the value of marriage for happiness, for instance, isn't just large, but it's growing. It's because, unfortunately, unmarried Americans are more likely to be struck.

0: doing today when it comes to their emotional well-being. And I've got a colleague at Yale, Sam Wilkinson, who's doing some similar work when it comes to church going in America. And his work suggests that on a number of fronts, it's not just that going to church elevates your risk of or elevates your odds of flourishing, it's that that's increasingly so. And so what I would suggest to your audience is that in an age that's increasingly technologically distracted and increasingly lonely, Americans who are embracing family and Americans who are embracing faith are protected increasingly against the more atomistic, the more lonely, the more technologically distracted dimensions of our current culture. So that's sort of what we're getting at, is that people across the country are struggling a lot more today. And we think the couples, Americans who manage to embrace faith and family are more likely to be steering clear of those more lonely cultural currents out there in our society today.
1: Well, Brad, thank you so much for being with us today and for the work that you're doing.
0: Appreciate the interview.
1: Recent rallies for the unborn in Germany and Lithuania show the fight for life in Europe goes beyond the Holy Father's successful trip to France. EWTN Vatican contributor Zofia Schubeck has more.
2: Where does our dignity come from? You did not give it to me, and I did not give it to you. Rather, it is something given to us beforehand.
3: From the streets of Berlin and Cologne to the heart of Vilnius, recent weeks have seen pro-lifers in Europe make one message very clear. Every human life deserves protection. For the fourth year running, Germany's March for Life took place simultaneously in Berlin and Cologne, with around 6,000 participants across both cities. The event drew strong support from church leaders, with five Bavarian bishops attending the Berlin March and auxiliary bishop Dominikus Schwaderlapp taking part in Cologne.
2: Whether this child is tiny, whether it can feel pain or not, whether it is an elderly person, whether he feels pain or not, whether he can still use his intellectual faculties or not, we belong together. Human dignity cannot be divided, neither between the small and the great, nor between the old and the young, nor between nations and peoples. We are all dignified in God's love.
3: While the protection of unborn life and the safeguarding of terminally ill elderly people remain at the core of every March for Life, participants in Germany also drew attention to a growing concern.
4: And now, of course, the issue of surrogacy has also come into focus. We have two very sad examples involving members of the German Bundestag who either opposed or rather circumvented German law and made use of such arrangements in America because they could afford to do so. I consider that shameful and not a good sign for German politics.
3: Over in Northern Europe, Lithuania's capital returned with its second pro-life march in nearly 30 years, with more than 1,000 people in attendance. With roughly 70% of Lithuanians identifying as Catholic, the church supports pro-life efforts through practical assistance for mothers in need and cooperation with civil society groups across the country. Like many countries across Eastern and Northern Europe, Lithuania is grappling with declining birth rates, a trend that is reshaping the region's demographic future.
5: So this serious issue is driven mainly by post-independence emigration to Western Europe, soaring housing prices along with geopolitical tensions. But the main issue is simply just a wider cultural shift where starting a family and having children is seen as a restriction on one's freedom. Legal protection alone is not enough. People do need affordable housing, they do need state support, and above all, they need the cultural perception where having children is a positive thing. It shouldn't be seen as a liability. Political change without this underlining cultural change risks only dividing the country rather than showing a genuine culture of life.
3: Zofia Tubak for EWTN Pro-Life Weekly.
1: Finally, tonight, preparations are underway for the National March for Life in January 2027 in Washington, D.C. Earlier this week, organizers revealed the keynote speaker, former Major League Baseball star Clayton Kershaw.
6: This is Chloe. She's excited for us to be there, too, and we can't wait.
1: Kershaw helped the Los Angeles Dodgers win the World Series three times and was a three-time winner.

0: of the Cy Young Award. Organizers also revealed this year's theme, The Truth is Pro-Life. The National March for Life is January 22, 2027. You can watch it right here on EWTN. The rally's chief of staff says the new logo also tells a story.
1: There is kind of a more significant space between the truth. You'll see a space in between, and that is to highlight sometimes the discomfort that comes with the truth. You know, of course, there's a beautiful aspect of, you know, the truth is light and it reveals its goodness and purity, of course, but also sometimes the truth is hard to hear. The rise of chemical abortion drugs is real, and they're dangerous, and they're harming women across the country. And the truth that the abortion industry preys on vulnerable women. We can hold these things all together.
0: That does it for this edition of EWTN Pro-Life Weekly. 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We hope you'll leave a comment if there's any news you'd like us to cover, and let us know how we can pray for you. Remember, life is a gift. Your life is a gift. God bless.
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4: Getting to see so many Catholics come together felt like a huge family reunion, party in all the best ways.
5: The Fulton Sheen experience continues. We talk to the faithful who attended the beatification celebration and talk to the bishop whose mission it is to shepherd the cause from blessed to saint. After Pope Leo's successful apostolic journey to France, our senior Vatican analyst joins us to discuss papal travel and the Vatican strategy that directs it.
6: What I am particularly astounded by is this draw to the Catholic intellectualism that I'm noticing around campus.
5: College students of all faiths and no faiths turn to Catholic history to seek answers for the meaning of life.
7: These apparitions, Our Lady, led Bernadette deeper into the life and the heart of Christ. To know Jesus, to love Jesus.
5: We take you to a new relic tour, just arrived in the United States, how you can also visit this journey of grace venerating Saint Bernadette. EWTN News in Depth starts now.

0: What do you say to that Catholic who looks at a blessed Fulton Sheen, sees him on TV, radio, all the books he published? They think to themselves, I'm not a very good communicator. How am I supposed to personally share the gospel?
1: I think, you know, none of us are Archbishop Fulton Sheen. He was unique, but all of us have very powerful communication gifts. We were made, you know, we find who we are in Christ.
2: Learning lessons from the blessed Fulton Sheen, the famed Catholic televangelist beatified a week ago, we return to the journey from St. Louis a week ago, now to his home parish of Peoria, Illinois, where the remembrances, worship, and awards in his honor continued. Welcome to EWTN News in Depth. I'm Mark Irons, sitting in this week for Catherine Hadrow. The beatification events may be over, but the journey has not ended for blessed Fulton J. Sheen as the cause for canonization continues. More happened after that beatification we told you about last week in St. Louis as events moved on to Fulton Sheen's hometown of Peoria, Illinois. I was privileged to be there.
3: Believe me, the only pollution that is in this world is a moral pollution, and that he took upon himself in his death.
4: He's one of the first to successfully capture national

0: national attention sharing the gospel message on radio and television.
1: Love in the face of sorrow does not seek isolation.
0: And with his recent beatification, Fulton Sheen is also the first American-born bishop to take the title Blessed.
2: He could reach people. He could read the human heart. So many gifts.
0: Among the American bishops, Bishop John Barris of the Diocese of Rockville Center stands out because he was baptized by Sheen.
3: October 2nd, 1960, you were baptized by Blessed Fulton Sheen in Larchmont, New York.
2: It's just overwhelming.
0: His father wrote for Bishop Sheen's Mission magazine. Though there is no picture of his baptism, Bishop Barris says sometimes he'll visualize the moment.
2: My godparents, my family's friends, and then Bishop Sheen just thinking about him in that church where I grew up.
0: After Sheen's beatification in St. Louis last week, the celebration of his life and mission continued in his hometown, Peoria, Illinois. Participants gave glory to God in Mass and prayed at Sheen's tomb at the Cathedral of St. Mary of the Immaculate Conception. A festival with vendors continued through the weekend. And there was even a red carpet at the first annual Sheen Awards. After all, Fulton Sheen once beat out Lucille Ball, winning an Emmy Award for Most Outstanding TV Personality. On this red carpet, we met nuns, fans of the newly named Blessed.
4: He belongs to Peoria. He grew up in the area. Several of our sisters actually met him personally. We read his writings when I was early in formation. So he's just been like a father teaching us along the way.
5: You might think of Blessed Fulton Sheen surrounded by those television cameras, lights, and a captivated audience, but growing up, he was surrounded by cornfields and quiet countryside here in Illinois. We're going to a place where his spiritual journey really began.
0: A 45-minute drive from Peoria takes you to the sleepy community of El Paso, where the boy who would become known as Fulton, his mother's maiden name, was born. Here inside St. Mary's Church, he was baptized Peter John Sheen.
6: Every secular.
0: A couple days after the beatification, Bishop Barris and the Bishop of Peoria, Louis Tilke, celebrated Mass in this historic parish, which is merging with another church. And the new parish name will be a world's first, Blessed Fulton Sheen Parish.
2: This is a beautiful moment.
3: You said in your pastoral letter about Blessed Fulton Sheen that you hope this beatification sparks a missionary fire. You hope that missionary fire spreads amongst the laity. Is important for us as the laity to pay attention to?
2: It's critical. It's so important that we understand what the apostle of the laity, it's primarily to bring the light of Jesus Christ into every secular public square, into secular networks, secular friendships, secular forums, secular workplaces. That is to be a missionary.
1: And the world is worth living in, and the world is worth saving.
0: Though Sheen reached millions in the mid-20th century, his message has a timeless quality, still resonating with newer generations today.
1: Believe the things that are almost impossible, and if you got faith, they will come true.
2: In the stories of children, teenagers, young adults being impacted.
0: One noticeable feature of the beatification and following celebrations in Peoria, all the young people present.
7: It makes me feel more alive. He just is wonderful.
0: Outside his tomb in Peoria, we met pilgrims like Victoria, who's come across Fulton Sheen's video clips on YouTube. With the new Blessed coming from her home state of Illinois, she's reminded that everyone is called to holiness.
8: I think people, they tend to feel distant from people and go, like, oh, I can't do all that. Like, it's impossible. But then they see someone just living out the life that God called them to. And he's able to, like Fulton Sheen was able to meet people where they were at, like old people, young people, their problems.
0: And we asked Richard, who drove from Tennessee for the beatification events, what it was about Sheen that continues to draw a captive audience.
9: What he was speaking the truth. Ultimately, the truth is God.
0: Still, the truth is there are many people who haven't heard that or encountered Jesus Christ, let alone the television preacher from Peoria

0: even those from his hometown.
1: His name is Fulton Sheen.
0: We met Montel right outside the Cathedral of St. Mary.
1: Are you from Peoria?
2: Born and raised.
1: Born and raised. He was raised here too.
0: He said the name sounds familiar, but that's about it.
1: He was on TV in the 50s and 60s and had a really popular show that got national attention to like millions of viewers. And he was just talking about Jesus Christ, talking about his love for Christ. His show won an Emmy Award, believe it or not.
2: Wow.
1: Yeah.

0: invited to church, they could assume they aren't welcome.
1: Yeah, I seen the thing, like the tomb of them, and I know because I'm not part of their church, I probably can't go in.
2: You can. You can absolutely go in.
0: Following Sheen's beatification, we found Catholics inspired by his missionary zeal.
3: We just have to step up. A lot of the time we dumb down, we play down our faith, and we don't speak up and speak out about it.
4: Part of going outside my little bubble is talking to people maybe that aren't in my little group and inviting them for coffee and going out for coffee with people that maybe we don't really hang out with. I think that's part of living our faith. We can't be secluded anymore.
2: Living our lives with a deep commitment to mission is how we move the world in the way that we ought to.
0: Taking a lesson from Sheen, Bishop Barra says it all starts with accepting the love of God.
5: What is Bishop Sheen saying? He says, God takes you right where you are, but he wants to take you step by step into his light and for you to respond to the graces that he so deeply wants to give you.
6: With reflections about the Sheen events in both St. Louis and Peoria, we are joined now by the head of the Fulton Sheen Foundation and the promoter of the cause of canonization, Bishop Louis Tilke of the Diocese of Peoria. He joins us today from New York. Bishop, thank you so much for joining.
7: Glad to be with you.
6: You survived all that fanfare. We know you led the entire event leading up to the beatification. It must be a relief to know so many of the faithful attended, that it went so smoothly, and that blessed Fulton Sheen is that much closer to possible sainthood.
7: Well, there is a great relief because the event has occurred, and it was such a huge, fruitful experience of God's grace. So there is that relief, but there's also the awareness that we still have a lot of work to do, which is why I'm here in New York and heading to Rome this evening. So we just keep at it.
6: Absolutely. And tell us about that. You traveled to New York to present a relic of Blessed Sheen to Archbishop Ronald Hicks. Blessed Sheen lived in New York for many years. What was it like to bring his relic back to the city he called home for much of his life?
7: Well, we actually started off the week in Rochester, where he was the diocesan bishop. So we presented the relic to the Diocese of Rochester on Tuesday and then came here to New York City to present the Archdiocese of New York. You know, Sheen was a priest of Peoria. He was ordained a priest of Peoria in 1919. And up until the time he became an auxiliary bishop, he was a priest of Peoria. And so, you know, even though he was living in Washington and New York and ultimately in Rochester, those local churches had a huge impact on his life and his ministry. And so it just seemed the right thing to do to come and celebrate the beatification and present a relic to those two dioceses. Because they have great devotion and are grateful for his witness of faith and his presence among them. And we're certainly grateful for all they did over the years to support and nurture and love Fulton Sheen as he loved them and be a part of these historic moments.
6: And Bishop Tilke, shortly after the beatification, I was at that Mass where you announced that two churches in your diocese will merge and take on a new parish name, Blessed Fulton Sheen Parish. Safe to say that's the first parish in the world to be named after the newly blessed. Tell us about why you made that decision and the inspiration behind it.
7: Well, we've been working in our diocese over a number of years looking at our structure of parishes, and we knew because of population shifts and also the strain on resources and needing more priests, and that a number of our parishes are coming together into one parish entity, many of them retaining their church sites. And that's the case for St. John in Benson and St. Mary's in El Paso. They were coming together, working towards that. But knowing that we were going to celebrate this moment and knowing that once one is declared blessed, you could actually dedicate a parish to them, we were planning to bring them together as we are, but it seemed the right thing to do to name the parish, since that's where at St. Mary's where Fulton Sheen was baptized, to name the new parish after our newly blessed Fulton Sheen.
6: Right. And Bishop, Archbishop Sheen's tomb in Peoria has taken on a new change since his beatification. An altar is now there at the location. Mass can be celebrated right there. Tell us about the significance of that.
7: Well, you know, we often have relics placed.

0: Based in altars. That's been a long-standing tradition. Again, when we celebrate the Mass, we're uniting heaven to earth. We're joining with the communion of saints. And so now that he has been declared blessed, the altar above him can actually be used to celebrate that sacrifice of Mass. So Monday morning before I left Peoria, we dedicated and consecrated that altar, knowing that we didn't have to place relics in because, you know, the great relic is already there. Fulton Sheen's tomb is directly underneath that altar. So knowing that we'll be able to be united with him as we pray at that tomb, using that altar, knowing that the Eucharist was at the center of his life, just a very significant grace that we get to share with him.
1: What a blessing. Well, Bishop, what's next? We can now call him blessed, but many would love to call him saint. When can we expect that to happen? How are you involved in the process now going forward?
0: Of course, all of it is on God's time. The church recognizes what God is doing. And so, you know, we did not make him blessed. God made him blessed, and God willing, he will soon hopefully be declared a saint. We don't have a time frame on that. The church is seeking the verification of another miracle attributed to Sheen's intercession. The good news is that from the time that Fulton Sheen was first given the go-ahead to be declared blessed by Pope Francis in 2019, anything reported from that date forward can be considered for investigation as to a second miracle. So we already have six reported miracles to begin to investigate. So part of my trip to Rome is to meet with the Dicastery for Saints, and our postulator retired, so we have to assign a new postulator. So we'll be meeting with the new postulator, whose responsibility is to kind of shepherd that process of investigating the miracles now. And so we'll have those meetings next week and then get right to work. And you know, again, there's no time frame. There's no, like, we can't say this is going to happen in 3 months, 6 months, or a year. But, you know, I'm pretty confident that it'll be sooner than later that we actually are going to be able to call Fulton Sheen a saint.
1: Well, we look forward in prayer. Bishop Tilke, thank you so much for taking the time.
0: Glad to be with you. Thank you.
1: As mentioned, a highlight of the events in Peoria included a grand gala event, the first annual Sheen Awards, honoring Catholics serving the community and evangelizing in the spirit of Blessed Fulton Sheen himself. From the red carpet, we are joined by our very own Paola and Colm Flynn.
2: Hey, Mark, good to see you all the way from
3: Peoria, Illinois, from the very first Sheen Awards.
2: You can't see this right now, but around us there are so many people, well-known faces, influencers, YouTubers. There's Bishop Aaron, see him?
3: Oh, fantastic. There he is.
2: Jonathan Rumi from The Chosen.
3: Absolutely.
2: We're here on the red carpet. This is the first ever Sheen Awards. It is an incredible event, but we're going to be broadcasting on EWTN tomorrow.
3: Yes, and we will be seeing people who have honored with their lives and their work everything that Fulton Sheen carried on, evangelization through now social media, now YouTube, now movies.
2: Yeah, as we know, Fulton Sheen was a star of television and radio. He used those brand new mediums of his time to evangelize and spread the word. He used his God-given gifts for good, and tonight they're celebrating people who are doing just that, whether it's on YouTube or even on TV or... So we spoke to a host of people here on the red carpet, didn't we?
3: We did. Who are we going to see tonight?
2: Well, you know what? Rather than tell you, how about we show them, will we?
3: Let's do it.
2: Here's a little taster of some of the people that we spoke to who are, you will see, featured in the Sheen Awards here on EWTN tomorrow night.
4: Where are we? Okay, we're here.
2: We're over here.
3: And I know you've been very busy with Seeking Beauty. What are we expecting from Seeking Beauty?
4: So we got our second season in the can. We go to Spain this year. Viva España. Yeah. We go all over Spain. Spain, I just didn't know how influential Spain was to the Catholic Church, how we have faith in the New World because of Spain.
5: Sheen has appealed to young people in an amazing way. And I do think it's because they've been raised on so much, you know, nihilism and materialism,
2: yes,
5: and scientism, and, you know, the new atheists were in vogue when a lot of those kids. And Sheen speaks with such a confident, clear voice.
6: I mean, I love to talk to people. I mean, I'm very, my mother used to say, Siobhan, you're not book smart, you're street smart. I am
3: good.
6: Fascinated
3: that's
6: with
3: a people. Compliment, that's a good compliment.
6: Thank you. Well, I'm the type that I like to live, you know, this is why I have a problem now, because people are on their phones like in airports and things.
2: Yes.
6: But I'm fascinated with people's life stories. So it's just become, it's been a real gift. I'm very appreciative to EWTN.
3: You just tap on their shoulders and you're like, excuse me.
6: Tell me about your life and where you're from. What's your problem?
7: These two. Where's the camera?
8: First
7: which one
8: all,
7: are we looking
8: Jay?
7: At? This one?
8: Jay on camera okay. one, get the shoes. Look at this. Get the shoes.
7: Our Lady Guadalupe.
8: Look at that.
3: Well, there you go.
7: Thank you. I'm done playing Jesus.
8: From yesterday.
3: Oh, wow.
7: Yesterday. It's that fresh.
3: That's
8: no way.
7: You have no idea. I'm like, I'm so confused.
8: Yes.
7: It's a lot. Yeah.
8: Wow.
7: It's intense.
3: And you know what we're celebrating tonight, don't you? We're celebrating
7: awards?
3: People like you for... who are carrying on Fulton Sheen's legacy.
7: Oh.
3: Which is amazing. So how do you feel about that?
7: I just heard there was dinner here somewhere. Oh, it was free food.
8: Oh, no, that was canceled. There's budget cut hikes.
7: Oh.
8: You didn't hear that?
7: Well, I'll see you guys later.
8: Yeah, no. Hey, what do you think of that, Paola?
3: I think it was a beautiful night. A lot of people coming together, celebrating one thing. What are they celebrating?
2: They're celebrating Fulton Sheen and the groundwork that he laid for all of us, even Mother Angelica and EWTN, to evangelize and broadcast the message of God.
3: Yes.
2: So it's amazing.
3: Good people out there doing great things for culture, doing great things for the faith.
2: Yes. When can they watch it, Paola, before we hand back to Mark there in the studio in
3: DC? The 3rd of October at 8 p.m.
2: 3rd of October, which is tomorrow, 8 p.m. Eastern, right here on
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10: 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The Solemn Mass of St. Francis of Assisi. 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

0: the rosary and torchlight procession at the sanctuary of Our Lady of Lourdes, a beautiful candlelight ceremony attended by thousands on the third day of Pope Leo's journey to France a week ago. The rosary said in several languages as thousands venerated a statue of the Virgin Mary at the French shrine associated with miraculous healings. Welcome back. The size of the crowds that came to greet Pope Leo on every day of his four-day visit to France, one of the most secular countries in Europe, seemed to surprise him as much as the trip's planners. The apostolic visit to France is just one of several trips planned for the Pope from both a pastoral and strategic perspective. EWTN reporter Magdalena Walensky-Reedy gives us the big picture from analysis with our senior Vatican analyst.
1: This apostolic journey will certainly go down in history. Few expected what unfolded during Pope Leo XIV's four-day visit to France, one of Europe's most secularized countries. Contrary to many predictions, the Pope was welcomed by vast crowds at every stop, with thousands following a remarkably rich program.
2: His Holiness Pope Leo XIV.
1: The visit ranged from a strong appeal for culture and education at UNESCO,
3: the service of the dignity of the human person,
1: to moments of prayer and reflection in the restored Notre Dame Cathedral, a symbol of hope and renewal. One of the highlights was the encounter with 80,000 young people at the Stade de France, while in Lourdes, the Holy Father celebrated Mass with around 150,000 pilgrims from across the world. Thousands also gathered in Metz,

0: City of Robert Schuman. Speaking about Europe's future, Leo XIV emphasized dialogue, human dignity, solidarity and justice.
1: Constant evolution.
0: The Pope's fifth international apostolic journey became a powerful sign of a spiritual awakening in France, where growing numbers of people are seeking faith, meaning, and a deeper relationship with God.
2: Son las 3 y 7 minutos de la tarde del 25 de agosto de 1968. Termina así el viaje a Colombia de Paulo VI.
0: Since Pope Paul VI inaugurated the era of papal international travels in the 1960s, nations around the world have eagerly awaited the opportunity to welcome the successor of St. Peter to their shores. Apostolic journeys have become an integral and defining feature of every modern pontificate, with invitations continually arriving at the Vatican from countries across the globe. In many ways, travel has become an essential part of the papacy.
3: It makes the Holy Father's presence clear to the local church. So obviously that's perhaps the most obvious purpose, especially when it's designated as a pastoral visit. Not all the Pope's travels are pastoral visits to a country. Pope Francis, for example, went to sometimes to go to a particular meeting or to participate in a certain event, and he wasn't so much visiting the people of that country. But most of the trips are pastoral visits to the local church.
0: But what about non-Catholic countries or those where Catholics are a minority, such as Turkey, which Pope Leo visited in December 2025?
3: Pope is going there to pursue interreligious dialogue. That one could be one reason. So then, of course, there is sometimes the topical issues that are arising in that moment that the Pope is expected to address.
0: Beyond their religious significance, papal journeys place both the local church and the Pope's priorities in the international spotlight. Hundreds of journalists from secular and religious media outlets accompany these visits, with some traveling aboard the papal flight and others reporting from the ground. In this way, the Pope's message often resonates far beyond the borders of the host nation.
3: All over the world, who might not have been aware of what's going on in France, suddenly become aware for that period because the Pope is there, one of the most famous people in the world, with the international press corps following him.
0: France and the extraordinarily enthusiastic response to Pope Leo's visit from a nation often described as one of Europe's most secularized surprised organizers, Vatican observers, and even the Pope himself. More than 800,000 people filled Place de la Concorde and stretched along the Champs-Élysées. Images of people confessing to priests on city sidewalks are likely to endure as some of the defining moments of the visit. For many, they symbolize the Catholic revival taking place in France. Still modest in numbers relative to the country's population, yet remarkably vibrant, youthful, and full of energy.
4: The huge crowds of people who gather wherever Pope Leo appears are a sign of a great hunger for spirituality and unity in a world of growing uncertainty and escalating conflicts.
0: Pope Leo has kept an intense travel schedule from the very first months of his pontificate. The wide range of countries and continents on his itinerary highlights both the global reach of the Catholic Church and reflects a very concrete understanding of the successor of Peter's mission as shepherd of the worldwide flock. His international outlook is rooted in years of experience. During 12 years as Prior General of the Augustinians, he traveled extensively, visiting communities in more than 50 countries. He also brings a rare linguistic advantage, speaking four languages fluently, including his native English, a language understood by roughly a quarter of the world's population.
5: And their spears into pruning hooks.
0: Pope Leo is showing no signs of slowing down. His next destination is Latin America, where in November he's set to visit Uruguay, Argentina, and Peru, a country that holds a special place in his heart.
3: It's a homecoming for Leo.

0: Because, of course, although Leo is from the United States, he was born in Chicago. But he was a South American bishop. He was a Peruvian bishop. He was a missionary, an Augustinian missionary in Peru, and then became a missionary bishop in Chiclayo. And when he was elected pope, as we remember, he came out onto the loggia and he talked about being from Chiclayo. He spoke in Spanish. So in a way, this is his homecoming.
1: Another symbolic stop on the trip will be Argentina, the homeland of Pope Francis, who never returned there during his pontificate. In both Argentina and Peru, Pope Leo is expected also to meet political leaders, reflecting the unique dual role of the papacy. It is worth remembering that the Pope is not only the spiritual leader of more than a billion Catholics, but also the head of the Vatican City-State. That is why papal visits invariably include official welcomes, state honors, and meetings with civil authorities. Yet the heart of every papal journey remains pastoral, encouraging the faithful and strengthening local churches. Young people are among those awaiting him in every corner of the globe, and next year will be no exception. Pope Leo is expected in South Korea for World Youth Day in Seoul, a commitment he personally confirmed aboard the papal flight returning from France. Magdalena Wolinska-Riedi, EWTN News in Depth.
2: As Magdalena mentioned, Pope Leo's next apostolic journey will bring him to South America for his longest international trip yet. Uruguay will be the Holy Father's first stop. He'll be there on November 6th. He will then touch down in Argentina, his late predecessor's home country. The rest of his trip, nearly a full week, will be in Peru before he returns to Rome on the 17th. And Pope Leo has a packed schedule for his return to Peru, including meetings with bishops, a prayer vigil with youth, and a visit to a Catholic university. One of his final stops includes this humble nursing home in Callao. Here, he'll spend a morning with the Little Sisters of the Abandoned Elderly and their more than 60 residents, who are thrilled to welcome such a special guest into their home.
3: Yes, I'm delighted that the Pope is coming. I'm so happy to meet the Pope in person, something I never thought would happen in my lifetime. I've seen him in photos, yes, but now I'll meet the Pope in person, kiss his hand. That's such a pleasure for me. To meet the Pope here in this care home, I'm going to see the Pope.
2: And these nursing home residents aren't the only Peruvians counting down the days until Pope Leo's return. Artists are busy preparing a near 46-foot statue of the Holy Father made of marble and clay that will greet him upon his arrival. And his likeness has already started appearing throughout Lima, from t-shirts to cups of coffee. We'll be right back with news headlines next in the Week in Review.
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2: News about American-involved wars tops the Week in Review. You may not be hearing about it every day in the news anymore, but we remain at war with Iran. More than 50,000 service members are deployed across the Middle East, and the Pentagon is now moving a third aircraft carrier strike group and two amphibious landing groups to the Iran region. That means an additional 9,000 to 10,000 sailors and Marines are headed towards Iran now. On Thursday, President Trump once again said, "We will win the war very easily." The deployment comes as oil prices continue to surge. But American troop presence in Iraq has come to an end. The celebration of many Iraqis across the country has come with that. This week, the U.S. completed its troop withdrawal, agreed upon 2 years ago, marking the end of the U.S.-led coalition's 12-year mission to fight the Islamic State. Iraq's prime minister touted the

0: end of the U.S. mission as a sign of the country's increasing strength, though questions loom about Iran-supported militia groups present in Iraq, in particular in the northern Kurdish region, where the former allies of U.S. troops fear a resurgence of the Islamic State, emboldened by the departure of U.S. forces.
1: We cannot count on America. It is a liar, an opportunist country. Now, as they withdraw, they leave us, the Kurds, alone. We were beside them, but now they leave us, and the countries around us are looking with an eye of an enemy to us.
0: As the Kurdish minority worries about the repercussions presented by the departure of American allies, the Pentagon says responsibility for tackling remaining security challenges now rests with the Iraqi forces. The withdrawal ends the latest chapter of more than two decades of U.S. military involvement in Iraq.
2: We are no longer the woke department or the weak department. Simple translation of that: no fatties, no trannies, no beardos, no weirdos, no wimps, no radicals. The ideological clowns are out. The patriotic cowboys are in, with testosterone testing on top.
0: And as our military continues to face challenges in the Iran war with no clear end in sight, this address this week to junior officers from Secretary of Defense Pete Hegseth. In a State of the Force speech, Hegseth said he, quote, wants warriors from central casting. Hegseth said he planned to continue to slash the number of admirals and generals by 20%, accused some media of treason for critical reporting of the Iran war, and announced a new Pentagon Office of Religious Affairs that will report directly to him. The Supreme Court is back in session on Monday after summer recess. More than two dozen cases have been added to the docket this term, including several being closely watched by faith leaders. St. Mary versus Roy concerns Catholic preschools in Colorado that say they are excluded from the state's universal preschool tuition program simply because of their religious beliefs. International Partners for Ethical Care versus Ferguson challenges a Washington state law that prevents youth shelters from notifying parents when minors who run away from home are seeking gender transition procedures. And the U.S. bishops have recently filed an amicus brief in the high-profile case Viramontes versus Cook County, asking the Supreme Court to preserve an Illinois county's ban of dozens of semi-automatic weapons, including AR-15s. Meanwhile, on Tuesday, the Supreme Court allowed the Trump administration to continue its controversial deportation of immigrants to countries other than their homeland. The order is temporary while the court weighs the legality of the deportations. This is the third time the justices have rejected a district judge's efforts to pause the removals, which one judge wrote fails to give immigrants meaningful notice to voice fears of torture or abuse in countries where they have no ties or connections. The family of Renee Good is suing the government over her death. An ICE officer shot the U.S. citizen and mother of three in her car in Minneapolis last January during the Trump administration's immigration crackdown. The family filed two lawsuits, one against the government and another against the ICE officer and officials, including former Homeland Security Secretary Kristi Noem and White House Chief of Staff Stephen Miller. Good's death, as well as the fatal shooting of another U.S. citizen, Alex Preti, just weeks later, sparked national outrage and criticism of the administration's immigration efforts. The Catholic Church in the U.S. now has more than a dozen new deacons, all of them ordained Thursday at St. Peter's Basilica. Each year, St. Peter's hosts the Diaconate Ordination Mass for seminarians at the Pontifical North American College in Rome. That's the seminary where American men are formed to be priests. The men were ordained as transitional deacons. It's their final step on a long formation journey toward their priestly ordination.
3: It's surreal. It's a really humbling feeling to be here after so many years of preparation and thinking back on just how many people and experiences have led to this moment. And yeah, when I look forward, I think of just, yeah, I feel humble and I feel hungry. At the same time that I'm humbled by all the experiences and all the gifts that the Lord has done, I also feel hungry for more. Like, I can't wait to continue forward and to see what he's gonna do in the future.
0: Bishop Robert Barron was the celebrant of the Mass, and all 18 men were ordained deacons. And a special event this week at the U.S. Embassy to the Holy See entitled America at 250 in celebration of our nation's 250th anniversary. It featured a talk from Bishop Barron on the connection between America and the Church. He noted

0: that the relationship in the past has been both smooth and rocky at times, but Catholicism has greatly influenced the U.S. in direct and indirect ways. And now, with the first American pope in history, a new chapter is being written.
1: I think you have this extraordinary confluence of circumstances where you have an American pope, you have a president and an administration filled with many Catholics who are formed by that Catholic tradition. And I think evidenced by Bishop Barron's talk today, the American experiment itself very much has a lot of common ground with the Church's teaching and social doctrine around human dignity and human freedom and religious liberty.
0: The talk drew a large crowd that included priests, ambassadors, seminarians, and more. Hundreds of children joined Pope Leo at the Vatican this week to pray the Holy Rosary. The event marked the beginning of a week-long initiative to pray for world peace.
2: Ave Maria, piena di grazia, il Signore è con te. Tu sei benedetta fra le donne e benedetto il frutto del tuo seno, Gesù.
0: The Holy Father and the children gathered for prayer at the Lord's Grotto in the Vatican Gardens on Thursday. Their prayers were part of Aid to the Church in Need's week-long initiative to encourage 1 million children across the globe to pray for an end to violence. Pope Leo told the children to pray the rosary, telling them it is a simple prayer that everyone can pray, but emphasized that our prayers must be accompanied by good deeds and acts of love.
3: I think there are so many students that are trying to figure out their place in the world, figure out their identity, figure out who they are.
4: Next, young people seeking purpose in life are turning to Catholic thought on an Ivy League secular campus. We'll talk to the Yale professor whose deep knowledge of Catholic history is making an impression on so many students searching for answers.
5: Responding to Jesus' call, St. Faustina proclaimed the Divine Mercy message to the world through writings and the Divine Mercy image. EWTN takes you to the place these divine encounters occurred as the Universal Church honors the witness of this apostle of divine mercy. From the Divine Mercy Shrine in Vilnius, Lithuania, Holy Mass on the Feast of St. Faustina, Monday at 7 p.m. Eastern on EWTN.
0: That's the enthusiastic roar of young people on fire for their faith. France's largest stadium was filled with 80,000 young Catholics, all there to spend an evening in prayer with the Holy Father. It's a stunning sign of renewal in a country long known as the heart of secularized Europe, after decades of declining religious affiliation in Western nations. From a Christianity that is inherited to a Christianity that is chosen, that is how one young convert in France described the recent phenomenon of a growing number of people turning to the Catholic faith in their country. A similar trend can be seen here in the U.S. Though national data indicates this new group of faithful is not big enough to replace the group leaving the church, parishes across the U.S. say they've seen a growing number of converts, and many of them young. Earlier this year, our colleagues at the National Catholic Register contacted all 175 Latin Rite dioceses in the U.S. Out of 71 respondents, 66 said they saw an increase in people, both baptized and unbaptized, fully entering the church from 2025 to 2026. A recent survey from the Archdiocese of Chicago of OCIA participants in 20 dioceses provides some insights on demographics. Of more than 2,100 participants, 34% were Gen Z, 35 identified as millennials, and just 30% were either Gen X or boomers. The surge in conversions and heightened interest in Catholicism can be found on college campuses across the country. A class about the faith at Yale University recently made headlines for becoming the most popular undergraduate course offered by Yale's history department.
3: Most people who took the class weren't Catholic. So the fact that they came in wanting to learn about a faith tradition that wasn't their own was really wonderful to watch.
0: Jack Ludwig, a junior and chair of the Undergraduate Council at St. Thomas More, the Catholic Student Center at Yale, took the course called the Catholic Intellectual Tradition and isn't surprised it's grown in popularity. Last spring, the course enrolled 85 students. Ludwig notes he's seen interest in Catholicism grow during his time on campus. More students fill the pews at Mass and come to seminars and other events put on by St. Thomas More. He believes Gen Z seeks both the community and intellectual tradition the faith offers.

0: I think it's important for Catholic campus communities or Catholic churches around these college campuses to really embrace this moment, not just as a time to push this community focus, which is very important, but also to push this intellectual, rigorous academic focus that so many people are coming to these Catholic spaces to engage with.
1: And Yale is not the only Ivy League where Catholicism has seen a resurgence. St. Paul's Catholic Church in Cambridge, Massachusetts, had a record 85 people become Catholic this past Easter Vigil. More than half of them were Harvard students or faculty. To discuss this growing interest in Catholicism, we are joined by the creator of that course on the Catholic intellectual tradition. Dr. Carlos Ayer is a Catholic historian and since the year 2000, the Father T. LaRawson Riggs Professor of History and Religious Studies at Yale University. A renowned scholar, Professor Ayer's chair was the first chair in Roman Catholic Studies at a secular American university. Dr. Ayer, thank you so much for taking the time to talk with us. You began teaching this course 13 years ago. Can you discuss how
0: Yes.
1: you and some of your colleagues came up with the idea and the syllabus?
2: Yes, well, two colleagues of mine who have since retired asked me to join them for a conversation of what kinds of courses we might be able to offer that were more specifically aimed at Catholic students, but not exclusively to Catholic students, but courses that somehow focused on the Catholic intellectual tradition. Although that's not how our conversations began, not with that exact wording of a title for the course in mind, but it just happened well, it was a three-way conversation that we had that led to it, and then we came up with that title.
1: And now, 13 years later, that course is the most popular offered by the history department at Yale, a fact that has caught the attention of the media. Was there anything that surprised you in the discussion surrounding your course?
2: No, actually, what surprised me was that I thought I had agreed to name the course the Catholic Tradition, but my teaching partners inserted the intellectual right in the title. That was my biggest surprise right away. But I realized that this was truth in advertising, and it was much better to have that title. But what surprised me is the kinds of students that are drawn to the course. I began to meet a level of enthusiasm for the class, right, on the part of the students that was at a much higher level than any other class that I had ever taught before.
1: That's
2: I also
1: amazing.
2: began to meet some very interesting students who were coming to the class from all different backgrounds, all different
1: Not
2: perspectives,
1: just
2: and were
1: Catholics.
2: in. No, oh no. No, the class is a magnet I call them seekers. Seekers. Students who of course it's purely elective course. It's not required for any major. So people who are in the course are there freely of their own volition. They've chosen the class and chosen to stay there. And in my conversations with students throughout the years, I have discovered that there's curiosity. And that's what I mean by seekers. They're curious. They want to learn something that they can't find anywhere else.
1: Well, it's a great offering. You recently reflected on the popularity of this course in an article in First Things saying the class often draws highly motivated seekers, as you mentioned, from all faith backgrounds. You wrote, "I've always gotten the impression that for a large number of them, the reading is more than an assignment. Of course, this can happen in other classes too, but I've been teaching for over 50 years and I've never felt or seen this kind of intensity in any other course of mine, including those many years ago in which all the students were monks and seminarians." That's saying something. Can you reflect on this a bit more? I mean, what is it about the Catholic intellectual tradition that attracts so many students?
2: I think it's that the readings that we give them, all of them, primary texts written by great thinkers in the Catholic intellectual tradition that address basic problems of human existence. And they range from the spiritual and supernatural to the ethical and moral and practical. So we

0: We try to cover as many different branches of theology or Catholic thought as possible. And I think it's this mix that has created over the years this kind of interest in the course, is that it's not just about abstract theology, right? It's about how Catholic thought has addressed the most pressing issues in human existence for 2,000 years.
1: And you've been at Yale.
0: So, yeah, go ahead.
1: Well, I was going to say you've been at Yale for more than 30 years. Have you noticed this trend of students embracing religion throughout your time there?
0: It's hard for me to gauge that, except for through this course, right? When I first came here 30 years ago, of course, very few students would take my courses because I was an unknown, and there were no course evaluations to judge me by. So I once taught for 1 year because a colleague was on leave. I taught a 2-semester course that was basically a history of Christianity. And that course had very high enrollments too. And also attracted students from the Divinity School, which is I don't normally teach Divinity School students, but they can come downtown. The Divinity School is a mile from Central Campus, but they often come to my courses. But that History of Christianity course attracted a good number of college students too.
1: Well,
0: So I think.
1: maybe there is a trend here. I mean, Yale is not the only campus where Catholicism is having a moment. How do you think secular universities should respond to this, what seems like a desire from students to discover the Catholic faith?
0: Well, I think that any secular university that has a religious studies department or a philosophy department or a history department, and most of them do, can certainly offer courses like this. But what has, again, you asked what has surprised me by teaching this course. And one of the initial surprises is that when I spoke to Catholic students, they remarked that they had never read this stuff before. And I was talking to students that had gone to Catholic schools from kindergarten through 12th grade, and they had never encountered these texts, you know, from the Church Fathers. They had never read Aquinas, for instance. And that surprised me. It surprised me greatly that to a certain extent, everyone in the class is on a level playing field. So I think that's another reason that it attracts students from all different backgrounds, is that the subject itself, they find interesting. But it's an entry-level introduction to some very, very complex texts. And I've always wished, you know, including my own three children, I'd wish that these classical texts that allow students to engage with great minds would be a more integral part of Catholic education before college, as well as in college.
1: Dr. Arrett, it sounds like a great course you're offering, a great service to all on campus there. Thank you so much for sharing.
0: My pleasure.
2: Any place Our Lady has been has appeared, like Lourdes, like Guadalupe. The faithful want to go because they want to have that intimate contact with Our Lady.
3: 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Details about the new relic tour when we return.
4: St. John Henry Newman, a man of extraordinary faith and intellect. For love of our Lord, St. John Henry Newman took on countless trials and tribulations as he worked tirelessly to serve the body of Christ. 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
1: She was 14 years old when the apparition of the

0: Blessed Virgin Mary came to her 18 times at a grotto near Lourdes, France. The girl, who later became known as Saint Bernadette, has inspired the faithful for more than 150 years, who pray to her for physical and spiritual healing. Now her major relics, straight from Lourdes, France, are in the U.S. on a tour called Journey of Grace. Roselle Regis went to the opening event and veneration in the U.S. in Washington, D.C. for this Catholic Life report.
1: Our Lady of Lourdes is coming to you to invite you to open your heart.
2: From Lourdes, France, the relics of St. Bernadette Soubirous have traveled thousands of miles and are now here in the United States for a year-long tour titled Journey of Grace.
3: It's very emotional. We've been wanting to go to Lourdes. We've been to Fatima, but Lourdes is on our list, and this will hold us until we can get to Lourdes.
4: So nice they could bring it to us.
2: Its first stop, and fittingly, the Basilica of the National Shrine of the Immaculate Conception in Washington, D.C.
5: It is a great moment for the Church in the United States to have the relics of St. Bernadette among us, this young peasant woman to whom Our Lady chose to reveal herself as the Immaculate Conception, and then to issue to all of us for generations to come a call to prayer, penance, conversion, and also hope for a new life that is found in Jesus.
2: The faithful, young and old, stood in line to venerate St. Bernadette's relics. The young, humble girl, whose life changed after she encountered the Blessed Virgin Mary 18 times in a grotto on the outskirts of Lourdes, France. Appearing in a cave to St. Bernadette, Our Lady called for continuous prayer and penance for the conversion of sinners, and requested that a chapel be built and processions be held there.
1: Our Lady appeared in 1858, and she hasn't left. And she came to bring us to Jesus, to bring Jesus to us. There's a peace in that place.
2: Father James Phelan, coordinating English chaplain of the Sanctuary of Our Lady of Lourdes, is traveling with a reliquary. At the lower level of the basilica, he explained that part of the tour includes an immersive experience similar to the Grotto of Our Lady of Lourdes in France.
6: The faithful can touch rocks that make up part of the grotto, and over here they can cleanse themselves with water from the spring.
1: So we're inviting people to do what Our Lady invited us to do, to drink from the water and wash in it. The symbols are steeped with Christian symbolism. Water, baptism, healing, cleansing, washing. We're also inviting people to touch some Lourdes rock as a way of identifying, kind of getting a sense of being at Lourdes.
2: As a devotee of Our Lady, Melissa Michael brought her family along to see St. Bernadette.
7: I just feel better and relieved being here, and I feel closer to her thought. And for her appearing to St. Bernadette, like, this means everything to me as being a devotee.
8: Just a stone too, and washing of the hands with the spring water, that was a really nice experience, just to be there, just to touch it. It just, everything that weighs you down, you just feel relief from it. Everything from your shoulders, it gets lifted, and it's just a beautiful experience to have.
9: So I heard that miracles like happen with the water, so I wanted to like put my cross in the water and like keep it with me for like to help with my faith a little bit more.
10: We're all touched by the Holy Spirit, so it was an emotional, very emotional time for us here and the church.
2: The Basilica hosted the relics of St. Bernadette for 3 days. Mass was held each day with a candlelight procession around the church.
11: It was magical, I have to say. It really affected us, I think, more deeply than I thought it would. I mean, just praying in front of the relics.
12: It makes me want to really go to Lourdes now.
2: After Washington, D.C., the St. Bernadette's relics tour makes its way to cathedrals, basilicas, shrines, Catholic universities, and parishes along the East Coast, with roughly 200 stops across the nation. Monsignor Walter Rossi hopes that this tour will change many hearts along the way.
5: Everyone is coming to ask St. Bernadette to pray for them, to ask Our Lady to intercede for them, for whatever those needs happen to be. And so the hope is that those who come, when they leave, they feel supported, cared for by

0: Our Lady, confident that St. Bernard's praying for them, and their life is now filled with a new vigor, a new hope, so that no matter what might burden them, they're given the strength to move forward.
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2: If you would like to know if the Journey of Grace, the St. Bernadette Relic Tour, is coming to a parish near you, you can check out the schedule at bernadetteusa.lourdesfrance.com. It runs through fall 2027. East Coast locations and dates are set, but if you are in the central part of the country or the West Coast, it's not too late for your parish to potentially get on the schedule. And that does it for this edition of EWTN News in Depth. I'm Mark Irons. Join us again same time next week for more news and reports important to your Catholic life. We hope to see you then.

Today the Holy Mass will be presided over by Patriarch of Jerusalem for the Latin, Pier Battista.

to all those who are watching this and following us through this media. We invite you to pray with us in this celebration, and also we remember to pray for you all, for peace and serenity in your families, in whatever place you are. We pray that the good Lord bless us and give us His peace to live a better life in His love and in His presence, wherever we are, to live in harmony with all the people of God. So welcome to you all to join us in this celebration through this media.

Let us all rejoice in the Lord and keep a festival in honor of Blessed Francis. Let us join with the angels in joyful praise of the Son of God.

0: religiosi e religiose, corpo diplomatico, cari fratelli e care sorelle,
1: now the custos of the Holy Land,
0: desidero porgere a ciascuno di voi il più cordiale
1: welcomes
0: benvenuto.
1: His Beatitude,
0: ringraziarvi
1: the
0: per essere qui con
1: bishops
0: noi
1: present here,
0: caro,
1: and the religious priests, sisters, and the faithful present in this celebration. In a special way, His Beatitude, Pier Battista Pizzaballa, for his presence to preside over the Eucharistic celebration, to share with us the joy of this festive gathering.
0: E bella tradizione vuole che nella solennità di San Francesco sia il superiore dei nostri fratelli domenicani a presiedere l'Eucaristia.
1: It is a tradition in the Franciscan order that during this solemnity, solemn celebration of the Feast of St. Francis, from the community of the Dominican congregation or the order, they are invited to give the homily.
0: È sembrato bello che a presiedere l'Eucaristia in questa circostanza fosse il pastore della nostra chiesa di Gerusalemme.
1: Today we have the Cardinal, His Beatitude Pizzaballa, to preside over the Mass.
0: Patriarca e cardinale, Sua Beatitudine è nostro fratello nell'ordine dei frati minori. Beatitudine, grazie ancora per essere qui e per presiedere la nostra preghiera. A tutti voi ancora una volta benvenuti e buona festa di San Francesco. Your Beatitude, Your Excellencies, Reverend Father, religious and diplomatic authorities, civil authorities, dear brothers and sisters, on behalf of the entire custody of the Holy Land, I would like to extend a very warm welcome to each of you and thank you for being here with us on this day so dear to the Franciscan family. A special word of gratitude goes to His Beatitude Cardinal Pier Battista Pizzaballa, Latin Patriarch of Jerusalem, who graciously accepted our invitation to preside over this solemn Eucharistic celebration. Thank you, Your Beatitude. As many of you know, there is a long and beautiful tradition according to which, on the solemnity of St. Francis, the superior of our Dominican brothers presides over the Eucharist. It is a tradition that we cheer with gratitude and hold very dear as a concrete sign of the fraternity that unites us. This year, however, we have exceptionally asked to the Patriarch to preside over this celebration because we are in the midst of the Franciscan Jubilee. And it seemed especially fitting that on this occasion the Eucharist should be presided over by the shepherd of our Church of Jerusalem, but also by a son of St. Francis. Thank you one again, Your Beatitude, for being here with us. And to all of you, once again, a very warm welcome and a blessed feast of St. Francis.
2: Fratres, agnoscamus peccata nostra, ut aptissimus a sacra misteria celebranda. 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
1: Father, you helped our seraphic Father Francis reflect the image of Christ through a life of poverty and humility. May we follow your Son by walking in the footsteps of Francis of Assisi and by imitating his joyful love.

A reading from the book of Sirach. Behold him in whose time the house of God was renovated, in whose days the temple was reinforced. In his time the reservoir was dug, the pool with the vastness like the seas. He protected his people against brigands and strengthened his city against the enemy. Like a star shining among the clouds, like the full moon at the holiday season, like the sun shining upon the temple, like the rainbow appearing in the cloudy sky. The word of the Lord. Thanks be to God.

0: قراءة من رسالة القديس بولس الرسول إلى أهل غلاطيا.
1: A reading from the letter of Paul to the Galatians.
0: معاذ الله أن أفتخر.
1: Brothers, may I never boast of anything but the cross of our Lord Jesus Christ. Through it, the world has been crucified to me and I to the world. It means nothing whether one is circumcised or not. All that matters is that one is created anew. Peace and mercy on all who follow this.

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Amen. The word of the Lord. Thanks be to God.

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A sequence developed in the Middle Ages as a chant connected with the Alleluia. It was originally sung after the Alleluia and before the Gospel. Today, in the Roman Rite, it is normally sung before the Alleluia. The sequence usually reflects the mystery of the feast, prepares the assembly for the Gospel, and is often written in poetic form. It is sung or recited by the whole assembly or the choir.

Some of the phrases of the sequence follows. Lo, new signs of sanctity, deserving praise in high degree, wonderful and fair to see, in Francis now behold. Before the world's astonished view, arise the life and order new, whose holy rules against anew the evangelic state. Francis to Christ's law conforms, the life monastic he reforms, and all the apostolic norms he keeps inviolate. He seeks a place to weep apart and mourns in bitterness of heart the time he lost while taking part in earthly things so

His body, like Christ's crucified, is signed on hands and feet. His side pierced through and through, is slowly dyed in crimson streams of blood. Prophetic secrets now are heard. Great wisdom has the Lord conferred upon the saint. The mystic word his soul with light does flood. Now in those bleeding wounds behold, black nails appear, cause pain untold. Sharp are the points and manifold, the anguish and the woe. No human instrument did aught to make those wounds.

They were not brought to him by nature's hand, nor wrought by cruel hammer blow. We pray you by the cross sign, mark on your flesh, whereby towards yours the world, the flesh, all things malign, to conquer gloriously. O Francis, take us to your care. Protect us here from every snare, that we your great reward may share in heaven eternally. O Holy Francis, Father sweet, devoutly we your aid entreat. 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In virtue's path our footsteps train, and guide us where the saints now reign, that we, your children, may attain the joys of endless life.

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1: A reading from the Holy Gospel according to Matthew.

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For what you have hidden from the learned and the clever, you have revealed to the merest children. Father, it is true. You have graciously willed it so. Everything has been given over to me by my Father. No one knows the Son but the Father, and no one knows the Father but the Son, and anyone to whom the Son wishes to reveal him. Come to me, all you who are weary and find life burdensome, and I will refresh you. 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

0: Caro Padre Custode, innanzitutto buon onomastico.
1: Most Reverend Father Custos, Reverend Excellencies, dear brothers and sisters, may the Lord give you peace.
0: Because usually it's in Italian, so I ask forgiveness if not all of you will understand. I also ask forgiveness to the Dominican fathers for stealing you the place today. But as we heard from the Father Custos, it's not becoming kind of status quo, it's not a precedent, so we'll be happy to follow the tradition. Non voglio in questa sede, in questo momento, in questo giorno, presentare una riflessione su San Francesco, ma piuttosto chiedermi cosa San Francesco lascia come eredità alla nostra Chiesa. Oggi,
1: on this occasion,
0: San Francesco, che una storia così importante ha avuto con questa terra e con questa chiesa.
1: I don't want to reflect on the life of Saint Francis, but what is for us today to live as a Franciscan? Celebrating Saint Francis in Jerusalem on the 8th centenary of his death is an occasion of grace for the entire Church in the Holy Land. In gratitude to the Franciscan family and for the service of the custody, I would like to begin with an essential question. What form does the Gospel take today in our personal lives and in our communities? The Gospel we have just heard begins with Jesus' prayer. I praise you, Father. These words were spoken at a difficult moment in his ministry. Jesus has encountered misunderstandings and rejection. Shortly before, he rebuked towns that had not accepted his call to conversion. And yet he continues to recognize the Father's work. He knows that the seed of the kingdom finds a home in the little ones and that the Father remains faithful. This trust safeguards his freedom. The rejection he faces wounds him, but it does not prevent him from loving and continuing the mission he has received. This is an important word for us who are called to live our faith in a world where hardship, pain, and uncertainty can occupy our entire horizon. Even the Church can become absorbed in his own concerns, to the point of judging the future solely by the difficulties of the present. Francis invites us to broaden our gaze. In the Testament, when he recounts his vocation, he continually acknowledges the Lord's initiative. It was God who guided him, gave him brothers, and helped him understanding how to live. At the origin of it all is a gift that was received. And when he seeks words to express the path he has been given, he speaks of living according to the form of the Holy Gospel. He entrusted this way of life to the affirmation of the Church. As shepherd of this Church, I wish to begin from here. Renewal begins when the Gospel truly returns to guide our choices. The Church in the Holy Land, and first and foremost the custody, safeguards a rich history of the holy sites. Educational and charitable institutions and centuries-old traditions as inheritance entrusted to us so that it may continue to communicate the life of Christ to the men and women of today. But it is not enough simply to stop and contemplate what has been accomplished. We must always ask ourselves what truly helps people to encounter the Lord. The Word of God must be listened to and become a criterion for discernment. The sacraments must be accompanied by care for the faith, lay people, family, and young people need formation and pastors who are willing to listen. In light of this evangelical fruitfulness, we are called to examine how we use our energies and resources. Jesus' invitation, "Come to me," is also addressed to us who serve the Church. Our work needs to be drawn continually from this relationship. A community that prays, listens to the word, and allows itself to be reconciled by the Lord becomes better able to accompany others with greater freedom. It can also be challenged to change because it recognizes in Christ the source of its life, rather than in its own strength and in strategies that often prove short-sighted. The witness of Francis then leads us to fraternity. He receives his brothers as a gift from God. This awareness concerns us all. Ecclesial communion is a responsibility that precedes our individual plans and calls us to give concrete expression to our belonging to one body. The Church in the Holy Land exists across different countries, languages, histories, and cultural sensibilities. At times, we celebrate the Eucharist only a few kilometers from one another, and yet we find it difficult to encounter one another. Borders, restrictions on movement, and the weight of history make it more difficult for us to know one another. Precisely for this reason, communion cannot be taken for granted. It must be sorted out and patiently nurtured. The different charisms, too, are called to serve this communion. The custody, parishes, the religious communities, the movements, and many ecclesial works each bring a gift that bears fruit by entering into relationship with the others. Discernment concerning pastoral priorities must help us recognize together what this church needs, coordinates our efforts, and support those who are most vulnerable. Collaboration lived in trust also makes us proclamation more credible. I express the gratitude of the Church of Jerusalem to the custody of its fidelity and service. May your intentional fraternity continue to be a witness of community.

0: communion for this entire land. Communion in turn opens us to mission. In his testament, Francis recalls that the Lord led him among the lepers, precisely by drawing near to those from whom he had previously kept his distance, and by showing them mercy, that he experienced the transformation of his own heart. For us, church, for our church too, renewal passes through the neighbors we avoid, the poor and the suffering we fail to see, and the questions that challenge our habits. I think of the families struggling to remain in this land, the elderly who are often alone, the workers who are unable to bear the weight of daily life, and the young people who look to the future with uncertainty and wonder if there is still a place for them here. Franciscan minority points us toward a way of being present, standing beside people with the freedom of one who does not need to assert oneself. For our church, this means making Christ recognizable through a generous presence open to all. Even our relationships with our Jewish and Muslim neighbors call for this freedom, one capable of safeguarding encounter without renouncing the clarity of faith. Jesus shows us the way of this presence. Learn from me, for I am meek and humble of heart. Gospel meekness requires great inner strength. It commits us to seeking justice and speaking the truth, while remaining vigilant lest pain and indignation take hold of our hearts. Let us bring in prayer the sufferings of all the families in our holy land marked by violence. Those who mourn a loved one and those who fear the future. As the Church, we have a duty to stand close to those who suffer, to defend human dignity, to give a voice to those who are deprived of it. This responsibility also calls us to experience a demanding freedom with regard to affiliation and division that will seek to decide in advance which form of suffering deserves to be heard. Our public voice must spring from the gospel and from closeness to people. It will be credible if we know how to support those in need, educate young people to encounter others, and continue to build relationships even when everything pushes us to break them. This is how peace begins to take on a face. For this reason, I feel the educational task to be an urgent one. Young people need to find meaning in their presence here, discern their vocation, and assume responsibilities. Let us listen to their questions and make room for their gifts. The future is prepared by placing trust in those who have something to offer. Here in Jerusalem, we safeguard the places of the Paschal mystery. At Calvary, we learn how far the love of God reaches. At the empty tomb, we receive the foundation of hope. The Father raised the Son, and death has been overcome. This faith sustains us when the fruits remain hidden and gives us patience in situations for which we do not yet see a way out. I would therefore like this centenary to leave a tangible fruit in the journey of community and in the Church as a whole. Let us ask ourselves in prayer and share discernment what step the Lord is asking us to take in order to live the gospel more faithfully and serve this land better. For from this question, concrete choices can emerge to be carried forward together with perseverance in this way. The memory of Francis will become a responsibility embraced in the present. May St. Francis intercede for the custody for the entire Church of the Holy Land and for every inhabitant of this land. May he help us to welcome what the Lord still wishes to accomplish among us and to offer him with trust a willingness to serve.
1: All'ordine di Cristo e per intercessione della Santa Vergine fatta Chiesa. Amen.
0: Amen.

0: Omne suc convenimus fratres carissimi ad redemptionis nostra recolenda misteria.
1: Let us place all our intentions and

0: For the children of Saint Francis and his followers to see in him the living image of the crucified Christ and to fulfill in their lives the model of the gospel life he followed. We pray to the Lord. You are our protector, guardian, and defender. Defend our countries from all evil and keep them all in peace. We pray to the Lord.
1: Heavenly Father, in your poor and humble servant, Saint Francis of Assisi, you have offered us a living image of your Son. Grant that through his powerful intercession, we too might fulfill our baptismal vocation as authentic witnesses of your gospel in the faithful service of your church. We pray to the Lord.
0: Francis joyfully gave everything so that he would have no other treasures but you. Grant all the baptized may place their trust and hope in you, then we may truly call you Abba Father. We pray to the Lord. For us, the followers of Christ in the style of St. Francis of Assisi, that day by day we may be salt of the earth and light to the world in our communities, we pray to the Lord. Creator of the universe, your Son chose to work as a carpenter in the house of Nazareth. Bless those who earn their bread by the sweat of their brow. We pray to the Lord. You are our guardian and defender. Defend our country from all evil and keep it in peace. We pray to the Lord.
2: Pane, ty si naša nádej, naša viera a láska. 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
0: Our Father in heaven, in your poor and humble servant St. Francis of Assisi, you presented to us a living model of your Son. Please assure us that through him we can fulfill the full purpose of our baptism as faithful witnesses to your gospel. In devoted service to your church, we pray to the Lord. May it be, O Lord, we beseech you, your mercy to the supplicating people, so that what you inspire, he fruitfully awaits, may he receive your safe generosity. Through Christ our Lord. Amen.

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1: Let us pray. Lord, by the Holy Eucharist we have celebrated, help us to imitate the apostolic love and zeal for our Father Francis. May we who receive your love share it for the salvation of all humanity. We make this prayer through Christ our Lord. Amen.

Dear brothers and sisters, may the Lord give you peace. And thank you all for coming to celebrate with us the feast of our seraphic father, St. Francis of Assisi. I won't fail to thank His Beatitude, Cardinal Pier Battista Pizzaballa, Patriarch of the Latin in Jerusalem, for presiding this Mass commemorating the 800-year anniversary of the transit of the St. Francis of Assisi. A special thanks to Monsignor Giorgio Lingua, Apostolic Delegate in Jerusalem. Thanks to Father Martin Tasak, Prior of the Dominicans, as well as all the Dominican friars that have joined him. I want also to thank Monsignor William Shomali, Monsignor Giacinto Marcuzzo, Monsignor Ilario Antoniazzi, Father Matthew Coutinho, and Father David Melli, Father Marcello Gallardo from Latin Patriarchate, and Monsignor Nicola Di Ponzio from the Apostolic Delegation. We also welcome the diplomats present here, the Consul General of Italy, Mr. Domenico Bellato, the Consul General of Spain, Mr. José Javier Gutiérrez, the Consul General of France, Mr. Alexis Lecour Grand Maison, the Deputy Consul of Belgium, Mrs. Nadia Benini, the Swiss Head of Mission, Mr. Jean-Pierre Raymond, and all the those accompanying them. Welcome to Mrs. Tammy Ben-Haim, Head of the Religious Affairs Department in the Ministry of Foreign Affairs, and Mr. Cesar Margie, Representative of the Ministry of Religious Affairs, and Mr. George Mikhail, Representative of the Police. A special thanks all our brothers from all the community that has celebrated this feast with us, especially the Capuchin friars, the Trappist father from La Trombe, the Salesian, the Jesuit, the White Fathers, the La Salle brothers, the Legionaries of Christ, the Opus Dei fathers, the Koinonia, Focolare, and Canzao Nova community here present, and all the superiors of the religion institutions, the religious men and women in the voluntary of the Holy Land, and all of you, brothers and sisters, who came to honor with us our seraphic father, St. Francis of Assisi. I've tried to remember everyone, but since we are blessed by the presence of many guests this year that are very dear to us who have come to celebrate with us, and I apologize if I forgot someone. After the celebration, you are all invited to share with us some refreshment in the hall of the Curia. Once again, happy feast to everyone.

0: Dominus vobiscum.
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0: Deus gloria et exultationis
1: sanctorum. May God, the glory and joy of the saints, bless you with perpetual blessing, who grants you today to celebrate these solemnities. Delivered from present evils by their intercessions and instructed by the examples of holy conduct, may you be forever intent on the service of God and your brothers. Until you bid farewell to all of them, may you possess the joy of that in which the Holy Church rejoices in the union of her sons with the heavenly citizens in perpetual peace. And the blessing of our Lord, in the name of the Father, and of the Son, and of the Holy Spirit, descend upon you and remain with you forever.

0: It's their brothers and sisters who have participated in this Eucharistic celebration on the occasion of the Feast of St. Francis of Assisi. We thank you for joining us in this celebration and praying with us. May St. Francis intercede for us to have God's blessings in our lives and in our dear and near ones, who is to live in peace. May God of peace be with us in our lives. Thank you for praying with us. We continue to pray for you all, wherever you are. May the peace of the Lord Jesus Christ be with you all. And once again, thank you for your presence through this media and following us. Continue to follow us in the coming celebrations, and we also keep praying for you all. We ask humbly to continue to pray for all.
1: Discipline is praised by all, but hardly followed through by many people. The letter to the Hebrews admonishes persevering in faith and cultivating what he called the virtue of patience. And I would like to read it for you, my friend, because it's a powerful reference that I want us to cherish today. God is not unjust as to overlook your work and the love which you showed for his sake in serving the saints, as you still do. And we desire each one of you to show the same earnestness in realizing the full assurance of hope until the end, so that you may not be sluggish, but imitators of those who through faith and patience, the emphasis is patience, inherit the promise. I pray for you today that you persevere in doing good. God love you. God bless you.
2: The year 150 AD, the Catholic Church confronts Gnosticism, a collection of religious sects that prized the spiritual world and condemned the utter evil of the material world. Its confusing and deceptive melding of Christian truths with Greek philosophy and other beliefs deceives a large number of Christians. In response, church leaders do not remain silent. Ignatius, Bishop of Antioch, warns his flock against Docetism, a Gnostic heresy that denies the humanity of Christ and teaches that his body is simply an illusion. Ignatius reminds believers that in the sacrament of the Holy Eucharist, the faithful consume the true body and blood of Jesus Christ. In his book, Against Heresies, Irenaeus of Lyon instructs all Christians that true doctrine comes from Jesus Christ through his apostles and their appointed successors and the church he founded.

I'm Joan, and this is my Rome. Welcome to Joan's Rome. As you know, we've been on the road with Joan's Rome. And you might know if you've been here, we are in Assisi. Behind me is the famed Basilica of St. Francis of Assisi. Now, one thing you may know is, because hopefully you've read them, St. Francis wrote many beautiful prayers. As a matter of fact, when he was dying, he could no longer see. He had had many ailments. He had had the stigmata. He was blind. He could no longer see, but he did dictate one of his most famous prayers to one of the brothers, and it's called the Canticle of the Creatures. But a prayer you all know, I'm sure, is St. Francis's Prayer for Peace. And while we look at some of the magnificent artwork in the Basilica of St. Francis, I would like to read that prayer to you. Lord, make me an instrument of your peace. Where there is hatred, let me sow love. Where there is injury, pardon. Where there is discord, unity. Where there is doubt, faith. Where there is error, truth. Where there is despair, hope. Where there is sadness, joy.

Where there is darkness, light. O Divine Master, grant that I may not so much seek to be consoled as to console, to be understood as to understand, to be loved as to love. For it is in giving that we receive, it is in pardoning that we are pardoned, it is in dying that we are born to eternal life. St. Francis of Assisi. And I hope that when you come to Assisi, you have the joy of seeing these beautiful frescoes depicting the life and times of St. Francis. And read this prayer when you're in his basilica. For more insights into the daily life here in Rome, check out my daily blog, Joan's Rome, on EWTN.com.

Hello, friends. I'm Father Wade Menezes of the Fathers of Mercy. Do you know what Eucharistic adoration is? And do you know why the Catholic Church greatly promotes this practice? As taught by the Second Vatican Council, the Eucharist is the source and summit of the Christian life. In the celebration of the Eucharist, we believe that when the priest says the words of consecration at Mass, the bread and wine are changed into the body and blood of Christ, a miraculous change the Church calls transubstantiation. As a result, the whole Christ, body, blood, soul, and divinity, is really, truly, and substantially present under either Eucharistic species, whether the consecrated bread or the consecrated wine. And while we can both adore and receive our Lord in Holy Communion at Mass, we can also adore Him outside of Mass in His true and abiding real presence, in what's referred to as Eucharistic adoration. With Eucharistic adoration, the Eucharist is exposed in a monstrance, a vessel made of precious metal that holds a large consecrated host behind glass so that it may be gazed upon by adorers of this most blessed sacrament. This is done at set times during the week established by the pastor of a parish and includes adorers who sign up for a committed hour. But Eucharistic adoration may also include perpetual adoration that is ongoing in a chapel constructed just for that purpose, 24 hours a day, 7 days a week. We can also adore our Lord in His sacramental presence by simply praying before a tabernacle wherein the Blessed Sacrament is reserved. The tabernacle was originally intended for the reservation of the Eucharist in a church or chapel so that it could be brought to those absent from Mass, for example, the sick and those advanced in age. But as faith in the real presence of Christ in the Eucharist deepened, the Church became conscious of the importance and meaning of silent adoration of our Lord truly present under the Eucharistic species. The benefit of this is that one can partake of Eucharistic adoration even if the Blessed Sacrament is not exposed in a monstrance. God bless you, and thank you for watching EWTN.

I found myself high upon the ladder. Below me, a dreadful abyss threatened to swallow me whole. But in your name, I found the strength to climb higher. Then I entered a place of unspeakable beauty, and you were there. Welcome, my child, you said, and offered me your sacred nourishment, a provision for my final journey.

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1: Here in Assisi, some 800 years ago, in this quiet hill town, the great Saint Francis became the center of an extraordinary mystery. Without warning, the wounds suffered by Christ at the crucifixion appeared on his body, marks the world would come to know as the stigmata.
2: From St. Francis with the first known case of stigmata occurring 800 years ago, to the great miracle worker Padre Pio, to cases occurring in our modern world still under church investigation, those who bear the wounds of Christ have been the subject of curiosity and scrutiny, both inside and outside the Catholic Church.

0: Today, we examine the miraculous phenomena of stigmata, where holy men and women throughout Christian history have been marked with the wounds of Christ. My name is Michael O'Neill. I'm the Miracle Hunter. Thank you for joining me as we explore Catholicism's most wondered about supernatural occurrence. John Clark is a Catholic author who attempts to tackle the difficult questions on the phenomena in his book On the Stigmata.
1: The mystical stigmata is a physical participation in the Passion of Christ as a result of a divine intervention. We often think of it as the five wounds of Christ. So that'd be the hands, the feet, and the side. When we think of the stigmata, though, it should be more expansive, because some of the saints have had the crown of thorns. Some have had, different experiences. Some have experienced the wounds and at least the suffering of the scourging at the pillar. And so when we think about the stigmata, it's pretty expansive.
0: Dr. Paul Kengor is a professor of political science at Grove City College and author of the book, The Stigmatists, Their Gifts, Their Revelations, Their Warnings.
2: So the stigmata are examples of men, women, almost always very holy, very pious people who are bearing the markings of Christ on their body. But the one thing that you see in the case of almost every stigmatist is they don't get these marks right away. They go through periods of trial, suffering, heavy mortification. These are genuinely very holy, very saintly people. And it's really almost like Providence is giving them test trials, trying them out to see if they can get to that point.
0: Elizabeth Ficicelli is the author of numerous Catholic books and examines the phenomena of stigmata in her book, Bleeding Hands, Weeping Stone.
3: These wounds are something that will appear in individuals. In the authentic cases, they're medically and scientifically inexplicable. They open and bleed at various times. Sometimes it's correlated with a religious holiday, but not always. As they're bleeding, they are showing no signs of infection or odor, except for one case, and that would be St. Rita of Cascia. They can also heal and close and vanish completely in some cases, and in others, they continue for that entire life of that person.
0: Mike Fries is the author of numerous books on the supernatural, including a best-selling examination of the topic in the classic, Those Who Bore the Wounds of Christ.
4: There has also been cases of bleeding tears from various servants of God. So it's all really a part of the stigmatization. Basically, we're talking about the passion of Jesus in his body that can be reflected in anything from the Shroud of Turin to victim souls throughout church history.
2: In many cases, the wounds would start bleeding on Good Friday or acting up on Holy Thursday. And they would go through this horrible trial as if they're on the cross with Jesus. And then on Saturday morning, it stops and it heals over. There are medical doctors and psychologists and psychiatrists and clergy who are sitting around recording notes, many of whom want to disprove it.
0: There have been over 300 documented cases of stigmata in history, approved or allowed by the Catholic Church.
4: The point has often come up, where does this all originate? How many people have been alleged stigmatists? A French scholar from Paris, Dr. Imbert Gorbier, he wrote a two-volume work called La Stigmatisation. It was published in 1894.
1: What drew him to the question was there was a patient named Louise Leteau who was reported to have the stigmata. So being a physician, he was interested not only on a religious level, but also on a medical one. And he became so interested in her case that he had that same question. He said, well, wait a minute. If she's not the first one, how many have there been? And came to the conclusion, now again, this is 150 years ago from us now, so 150 years ago, he came to the conclusion that there had been 321 stigmatists. Really amazing. And so when you have a number of that size to draw on, you sort of look for common denominators.
2: Now, since that time, there's been at least a couple hundred more. But overall in history, it looks like probably about 400 to 500 known cases. Now, the Vatican doesn't always get in the business of authenticating these, right? In some cases, they do. So this number 400 to 500 seems to be cases that, that are largely agreed upon and that the Vatican hasn't said no to.
3: In terms of religious versus lay people, the majority of people are religious versus lay people. Lay people can receive stigmata as well. But what I found most startling in the research that I did was the male versus female ratio of stigmatists. The far majority of stigmatists are women. Over 80% of stigmatists are females. I'd venture my own little side opinion, and that would be, I think women are very relational. They tend to have this natural inclination to empathy and compassion and care for people who are suffering. It's not that men can't be that, but it's just a built-in thing that women have. And so that may predispose them more to something like stigmata. There's a lot of women religious who have received this, so maybe the combination of their feminine inclination for empathy and compassion and that time and attention they're able to devote to the Lord because that is their sole vocation versus family and careers and other things that can divert the attention. So that may be why. But again, you know, we're not really called to understand all these mysteries.
1: In terms of saints and blesseds, there are over 60. There are saints that endured the pains of the scourging at the pillar. Saint Rita had a crown, so as in the crown of thorns. Saint Veronica had a wound in her shoulder from the carrying of the cross. Many of the saints bore, obviously Saint Francis bore the wounds of the hands and feet and side.
0: While nearly every case of stigmata involves markings on the hands, a minority of stigmatists, roughly 20 to 30%, are reported to bear the full set of 5 wounds, hands, feet, side, and head with a crown of thorns, corresponding to those of Jesus Christ.
3: In authentic cases of stigmata, we could look at the wounds of Christ that they're bearing in their bodies as signs of holiness, as perhaps a mark of approval from God. But we want to be careful when we say that because the far majority of men and women in history who have gone on to become saints have not received stigmata. The majority of people on earth will never receive stigmata. So if you were going to look at a saint, for instance, like Saint Padre Pio, who had stigmata among many other gifts, Saint Padre Pio was not canonized because of the stigmata or any of his other gifts. You know, of course, he's canonized because of his demonstration of virtue, heroic living in the face of all kinds of adversity, his faith, his loyalty to the church, and of course the miracles that happened, the 2 miracles after his death that are attributed to him. That's the path to sainthood. It's not because of stigmata. It's not because of various supernatural gifts.
0: Although there are

0: have been numerous studies conducted on the phenomena. There have been no known cases of non-superficial wounds manifesting through hypnosis.
1: If it was psychosomatic in any way, or a mental illness or some biological illness that wasn't going away, they have been investigated by so many top-notch doctors, psychologists, psychiatrists, fellow witnesses. Too much evidence is gathered for them to come up and say, no, this is all psychological, because they just don't find it possible to produce all these wounds that bleed this much and go that long, along with all the other supernatural gifts they have, and just say, oh, this is just all in the mind. It's not possible, especially when you have the other gifts that they get besides the stigmata.
2: So you may see them have gifts like visions, interlocutions, reading of hearts, prophecy, healing. It's not always, but that's sometimes the case.
3: Some saints have claimed to bear invisible stigmata, where the mystic is believed to receive the wounds of Jesus Christ not as visible injuries, but as spiritual or hidden marks, often accompanied by intense physical pain and mystical experience. One of the most famous examples is St. Catherine of Siena, who lived from 1347 to 1380. She reported receiving the stigmata during a vision in which rays of light from Christ's wounds pierced her body. According to her own account, she asked that the wounds remain invisible to spare her public attention and instead experience them as inner suffering rather than outward bleeding. A later example is St. Faustina Kowalska, who lived from 1905 to 1938. She's known for her visions of the Divine Mercy. She never received the outward physical wounds of a stigmatist, but her spiritual writings describe mystical participation in Christ's suffering, including hidden wounds and intense interior pain aligned with the Passion. Like Catherine, Faustina's experiences emphasize union with Christ through suffering that is largely unseen.
4: They don't want the stigmata. They get them, and they usually beg God, beg Christ, who they've often seen in visions. And in those cases, they urge the Lord that these not be made public because they didn't feel worthy to bear the markings of Christ. In other cases, Padre Pio and others, they want these to go away.
0: The location of the wounds being the hands of most stigmatics have caused some controversy, as the Shroud of Turin appears to indicate them being through the wrists.
4: Most of the stigmatists that are known have them in the palms of their hands, right, where the nails went in. By the way, for people who debate, did the nails go into the hands or into the wrists? Remember in the New Testament that St. Thomas, the apostle, says, unless I could put my fingers into his hands, right? And Jesus shows him his hands. Now, I know some people want to translate that as could possibly include wrists. Maybe they were crucified through the wrists. Maybe in the Latin or Greek or whatever, wrists mean hands. But look, they say hands, and the stigmatists are bleeding from the hands. So if they're not all exactly the same on different stigmatists, that's something that not personally a stumbling block to me. Either way, you got people in some cases who are bleeding incessantly from their palms every Thursday through Good Friday, week after week, mysteriously healing on Saturday. That's enough to make me a believer.
1: We are different. We are variant. If we were all the same, you'd question that. So I think that's an important thing. And now why the real question here is why do most stigmatists seem to have their wounds in the backs of the palms of their hands, sometimes on the inner side, and there's a few that have them that come out where the wrists are, even if they may penetrate closer to the palms on the outside. Teresa Newman was known to have had her wounds come out on the wrists. They went through the palms, maybe at an angle, to get to that point of distal, which is where the bones meet that you could support a human body.
0: Different mystics throughout history have manifested the wounds in various ways. There has been great variety in science.

0: size, shape, and location.
1: People are different from person to person. You know, how we receive things, how we react to things, how we respond to things can be different. You know, I kind of think of the idea, if the Lord were to whisper a message into 10 people's hearts, and those 10 people wrote down what they heard, there would probably be a variety of, some differences there. It's because of our personalities. It's because of our relationship with the Lord. And that could be one reason that the stigmata expresses itself in different ways in various people.
2: What's also fascinating is this. Some of them had a heart stigmata. And I think this is a very important thing for us to focus on. So when the lance was driven into the side of Jesus after he died on the cross, it punctured his heart. And we know this medically now, why the blood and water gushed forth. And in the case of one of the stigmatists, when an autopsy was done, they actually looked at her heart, and her heart was imprinted symbols of the instruments of the passion that Jesus endured. Right? There's got to be some explanation. It can't be divine intervention. It's got to be something else, right? You can fake a lot. It's possible, I suppose, to drive nails through your hands, right? You could fake wounds. It's possible. It's hard to fake a heart stigmata. Especially because the first heart surgery wasn't done until like hundreds of years after this, right?
1: Stigmatists can vary in the number of wounds they receive from Christ. For instance, a servant of God, Teresa Neumann, a German mystic, received probably the most amount of wounds, the most number of wounds throughout her body. She had them in the forehead, she had them in her side, her hands, her feet, her shoulders, her back, she had wounds. So probably the most stigmatized person so far that we know of in history. And then you contrast that with someone like St. Rita of Cascia, who had one single wound, which was a wound in her forehead that was from the crown of thorns. So that can be another a difference from stigmatist to stigmatist.
0: Authentic wounds of stigmata show no sign of being self-inflicted, have no irregular or jagged edges, do not appear infected, and heal quickly without scarring.
3: There can be inauthentic ones too. And those are ones that probably are caused by, again, something neurological, medical, biological, could be a personality problem, that or maybe a deliberate deception, a deliberately marking their bodies when nobody's looking. But what distinguishes that is those wounds usually don't last. They don't stay. They aren't spontaneous. Sometimes it takes them a while to show up, as if you would have if you had a neurological kind of thing going on. The wounds will tend to fester, pus, smell. They're infectious. They don't seem to want to heal normally. The blood color is different. It just doesn't look like normal, fresh blood. The church will investigate all these things so thoroughly that if they see any signs or evidence of, oh, this could be a biological case, an infection, something to do with the nerves, something to do with the mind, oftentimes they will start treating them with medicines to see if that helps them get better or cure them. If it does, you have to be suspect about whether they were legitimate stigmata, because there was a natural cure.
4: What makes all this a little more complicated is the church doesn't get involved in all cases of claimed stigmata. So often it will happen where a person will be known as a possible stigmatist. This person might be religious, from a religious order. Think of the case of Padre Pio. And in his case, there is enough religious men respected by the church around him, and in San Giovanni Rotondo, which is not too far from Rome, it's in Italy. And in that case, there were clergy that were able to come and see him. And this is an actual priest in his case, right? So that was a case where the Vatican could and did get involved. But even then, Padre Pio died in 1968. He wasn't canonized until 2002.
1: The stigmata can be replicated in various ways. It can be self-inflicted by individuals who are not mentally stable. It can be produced by dark spiritual forces, because we do have an enemy and he is capable of imitating some of the miracles of Christ. The church is going to look at that individual and they're going to ask, is this person of sound mind? Is this person, you know, seeking the limelight, or are they being humble and obedient?

0: What's their faith like? What are they, how's their relationship with God? They're going to look at if there's any messages associated with the stigmata. It will look at the fruits, what is happening around it, how is it impacting those? Is it, again, bringing people to the Lord? Is it bringing people to the church? Or is it leading people astray?
1: And the church is always very careful about not proffering a definitive yes or no or anything, right? The church is very good about not issuing a formal proclamation, right? On this day, I, Pope John the 23rd, do declare that the stigmata of Padre Pio is authentic. The church doesn't operate that way. The last thing that the church wants to do is get faked, hoodwinked, misled by a fake, an imposter. So typically, the church, if anything, errs on the side of caution, almost too much caution, where many of us are saying, come on, Padre Pio's been dead now for 30 years. He's not a saint yet. Look at all the film. Look at all the footage. Look at all the witnesses. Look at the pictures. What are you waiting for, of all things?
2: What they'll do is they'll start out investigating their wounds, and they always have doctors and psychologists investigating them for a long period of time to see if their wounds are authentic, if they were brought on by spontaneous neurological conditions, rashes, some kind of ill health, schizophrenia, something that could be explained medically. They have dismissed a lot of cases because over time, there did seem to be a physical, human explanation. The true ones, there is no natural physical explanation. And they do that by examining them. They do it by keeping them in the hospital. They will also have to go over their writings. Not only if they wrote spiritual books like Teresa of Avila or John of the Cross or some of them, but also their spiritual directions. A lot of times they're commanded to write down their spiritual experiences for their director, and he in turn collects that. And these all get examined by the church on a diocesan level. Then if it passes that phase, it will go on to Rome for the apostolic process.
3: St. Francis is thought to be the first person to have been marked with the wounds of Christ. In the aftermath of a vision, wounds in the form of three-dimensional nails protruded from the front and backs of his hands.
1: He's born Francesco di Bernardone in Assisi, which is in the Umbria region of Italy, beautiful region.
0: St. Francis was a person who lived in the 1200s. He was the son of a wealthy cloth merchant, and so he started off his life in a pretty comfortable situation and wasn't a particularly serious individual, but he ended up having a major conversion at a young age.
1: Father wants the son to be a wealthy merchant like him, wants him to be a crusader, wants him to go off into wartime. But he has this epiphany where he decides that he doesn't want to be any of those things, especially after coming back from war. And he decides instead that he wants to be about peace. This begins a major transformation in his life, eventually starting his own order. And a really key moment on that is when he's out in the mountainous region of Umbria.
0: He desired to get away from that wealthy upbringing he had and live a life of austere poverty. He rejected literally the clothes off his back to follow this new path in life, which was to serve the poor, to be among the poor.
1: In San Damiano, there's a cross there, the famous San Damiano cross, which is now the symbol of the Franciscans. And one day when Francis is there, he has this intense spiritual moment where he actually sees the Jesus figure.
4: And the crucifix spoke to him, and it said, to go and rebuild my church or my house, he said, which as you can see has fallen into ruin. So Francis went off, kind of took it literally.
1: And he looks around and he thinks, rebuild my church. Okay, let's start rebuilding this church. So he starts rebuilding that church, starts putting it together. He comes to eventually see that Christ was calling upon him to help repair his church, capital C Church. And at one point during this mission, Francis was heavily into mortification and self-sacrifice. In fact, probably overly so, did physical harm to his body with his fasts.
3: Francis soon discovered his vocation to gospel poverty while attending Mass in the Church of the Portiuncula,

area of St. Mary of the Angels. Francis listened to Matthew's gospel. Take no gold, nor silver, nor copper in your belts, no bag for your journey, nor two tunics, nor sandals, nor a staff.

0: whatever you order me to do." To confirm his calling, Francis and Bernard went to the Church of San Niccolo. Soon he began following Francis. They lived together in huts called Tugurii in an area known as River Torto. For the next 20 years, Francis became a larger-than-life religious figure. He traveled throughout Italy and beyond, preaching penance, negotiating peace, working miracles, casting out demons, serving lepers, and praying in hermitages. Francis had a desire for all people to receive complete pardon for their sins. Toward the end of Francis's life, at his beloved hermitage in Liverna in Lower Tuscany, an extraordinary event took place.
1: And the sources tell us that on the Feast of the Exaltation of the Cross, which is on September 14th, Francis opened up the scripture three times and allowed God to reveal sort of a message to him. And each of the three times, the scripture that was revealed was related to the Passion. And the sources say that a six-winged seraph appeared in the sky. A seraph in the choir of angels is the highest of all the angels. It means fire in Hebrew. It's a fiery angel. And generally, the seraphim intervene very little in human affairs. But in this case, God allowed this seraph to come down and do something with Francis. So it appeared as if there was a man sort of fastened to this angel on a cross, and Francis could see the wounds on this man.
2: Beams of light, heavenly light, that instantly came down and gave him the stigmata right away.
3: His brothers were nearby when they heard Francis yell out in pain. They saw him crumple, you know, to the ground, and they ran over. And when they turned him over, they were quite astonished to see that not only was St. Francis bleeding from the hands, the feet, and his side, but that he had literally three-dimensional nails that went through his extremities, pierced completely through, and the points on the back side of these extremities were bent down so that, in other words, they were immovable. They were permanent fixtures on his hands and feet from that moment on.
4: And it wiped him out. It leveled him. It floored him. And there's a witness to this. Brother Leo was there, and he was a witness to it.
1: And then immediately he felt this piercing pain and suffering in his hands, feet, and side. But at the other hand, he also felt a deep love in his heart for God, a love that he had never experienced before.
5: And his first reaction was, "Don't tell anyone. I don't." He gave glory to God. In fact, he was so overwhelmed by the love of God that he sat down and wrote about it. And what's amazing about that is we still have the paper he wrote that on. He wanted to hide it and wanted because he was just so humble. And one of the brothers, happily for us, said, "Francis, this isn't just for you. This isn't just for you. This is to show the world. This is to show the world God's love, God's mercy for us." And that is largely what the stigmata does. But that element of humility is really overwhelming. It's quite a beautiful thing in and of itself.
3: And because of this remarkable situation with the nails, which in my research, the only other person who had some kind of a manifestation of nails was Servant of God Teresa Neumann, the German mystic, in the 1800s. But other than that, St. Francis's case was so unusual, being the first stigmatist and having these three-dimensional nails. He could not literally walk on these. He had to be carried about the last 2 years of his life.
1: And then they say the wound on his side, it's described as being sort of rectangular in shape, being open, and that it bled and it bloodied his undergarments frequently. So skepticism is not anything to be ashamed of. It's sort of natural to not understand these stigmata because it's such a supernatural event. And this was in the Middle Ages too, after it had happened. But even today, there are still skeptics today, and they sort of give maybe a modern medical interpretation. Some people think it came from leprosy. Francis spent a lot of time working with the lepers. He never contracted it that we know, but some people said he did contract it. And these wounds, these marks on his body were really leprosy. Some people believe that when he went to the Holy Land, he picked up some kind of bacterial skin condition that manifested itself like that. But the sources are descriptive in the way they describe it.
5: Even if you look at the, like, smaller areas of his life that we don't really talk about, that.

0: challenge, his dealing with the lepers and embracing the lepers and you know, evangelizing all he could, his spirit of poverty. He was a walking virtue in a sense. Like we talk about his poverty, but he seemed to excel at all of these virtues. And so the great advantage of us studying the stigmatists, because somebody might say, well, okay, why is this important to me? Because these are men and women who show us what an imitation of Christ actually looks like.
1: But after he died, Brother Elijah was the acting minister general of the order, and he wrote a letter to all the friars, and he said that something mysterious has happened. He said something that's never happened in the history of the church before. That is, our father, Francis, he was a deacon, but they called him Father Francis. He was the father of the order. Our father received the wounds of Christ on his body.
2: And when Francis of Assisi died on October 4th, 1226, at that moment, the head of the order issues an encyclical statement, like a press release, and says, let the world know that God in his great providence, let this be done to this child, Francis. Francis was already famous. He had had the stigmata for 2 years. And at that point, people flocked to see the corpse. And in his case, they could see the markings on his hands.
3: Padre Pio is widely considered the most famous modern stigmatic, with his wounds having persisted for 50 years.
4: Padre Pio had a pretty extraordinary life. From the time he was born, he had a strong devotion to the Lord as a very young child, an aspiration to become a priest. And at the age of 15, he entered the monastery of the Capuchin friars. It was some years after that he would be ordained a priest. And Padre Pio had a lifetime of suffering.
5: At age 29, Padre Pio arrived at San Giovanni Rotondo. He was at an interesting moment in his life. He had been a priest for 7 years and a Capuchin for almost half his life. His reputation for holiness was already starting to form, and stories of the power of his intercessory prayer were also circulating. He was also already giving spiritual direction to several people, the first of his spiritual children. Coming to San Giovanni Rotondo marked a return to community life with his fellow Capuchins. This was where God had destined him to develop his work as confessor, spiritual director, victim soul, and hospital builder. Though there were already hints of his special vocation, his life at San Giovanni Rotondo unfolded as expected of a Capuchin, and Padre Pio was assigned to teach boys at a high school. He said Mass at the convent's chapel with his renowned devotion that touched so many hearts, and heard the innumerable confessions that reconciled souls with God and brought the comfort of forgiveness.
6: He did receive his wounds in 1910 invisibly, which came on first in the palm areas, and then the feet areas a little later, and they kind of got red and swollen and went back. They never really broke out. And he said later it was for his own humility that he wanted them kept hidden. Real thing that everybody saw, of course, was the 1918 stigmata that he received instantly in the choir life. It was after hearing Mass and confessions, he went up there to pray alone. And he was in front of the crucifix there, and he was all alone there. And all of a sudden, he just, boom, he knew Jesus and Mary are with him, and he saw an angel of some kind shooting down lights into his feet and his hands and his side, wounding him. And he had to have an assistant come help him later, and they heard from him what he had seen and what he had felt. And then he went through this turmoil for years. He's the only one I know of that for 50 years between 1918 and his death in September of 1968, continuous stigmata never went away until a day or two before his death.
4: He would end up receiving many spiritual gifts, in fact, probably the most spiritual gifts of any saint that we know of in history. I mean, he had everything, the reading of hearts, he had prophecy, he had bilocution, which was extraordinary, and he also had the stigmata.
7: Padre Pio, as you are aware of, did indeed suffer the entire passion of our Lord. Visible on his body were five wounds that had been thoroughly examined, the wounds that pierced his hands through and through, his feet, and of course the wound that pierced his side. But few knew of the wound of the flagellation, the wounds of the complete flagellation of our Lord, the fact that Padre Pio bore the crown of thorns, and of course the wound that Padre Pio admitted that caused him the greatest of suffering was the wound of the shoulder where our Lord carried his cross. When questioned about the wound, for example, of the crown of thorns, Padre Pio said that the crown pressed most on his brow and into his head during the consecration of the Mass, during the actual reenactment of Calvary, was when that caused him the greatest pain. And during those times when he would be suffering away from public view, the souls that he saw, the souls that were brought to him by our Lord, Padre Pio's work never ceased.
0: So one of the most interesting things to me about Padre Pio is that he was the first priest that had the stigmata. It's kind of interesting. So you think of all this time, you would just naturally assume that priests have had this. Padre Pio was the first priest that had this. And as I say, one of the things about the stigmatist is it's one of many indications of holiness. Padre Pio could levitate, he could read souls, he battled with the devil. Padre Pio sort of checked all those boxes of things the mystics can do, right? Padre Pio was really interesting because these things could be scientifically checked. So a couple of things stand out. The first of them was, and remember that we, in terms of humility, he wore gloves. Of course, his superiors didn't want him to, you know, be showing the stigmata. And I think, again, perhaps that's because we're very cautious with miracles. But for whatever reason, he wore gloves on his hands. He had the wound in his side. Most stigmatists don't bleed all the time, but Padre Pio bled almost constantly. It may not have been a lot of blood, but it was some, and he would soak his gloves. In addition to that blood, he would bleed about 8 ounces of blood from his side wound every day. Now, when you think about the healthy amount of blood you could donate, okay, this is far beyond that. I don't even know if any skeptic that said, well, no, he's not really bleeding. I mean, they would say, well, he may be doing this to himself. Okay, I'll play along. If he is, how is he able to survive this? So I think Padre Pio is a medical mystery. People couldn't figure it out. Doctors came to look at him. There was a doctor that was checked him out for 15 straight months, like he was constantly doing medical exams, right? Which he probably had very little fun being the patient of, right? But the fact of the matter was the doctors couldn't figure it out.
4: The wounds in his hands, there's witnesses that say they were so large and gaping that you could see daylight through them. Padre Pio's stigmata was examined by several doctors. First in 1919, when these wounds first manifested, there were at least three physicians who examined him. And one of the most famous cases of this was a doctor by the name of Dr. Bignami. And he was an atheist, and he was pretty sure that Padre Pio's situation of the stigmata was a pathological one, that this was something self-willed or somehow self-manifested in himself. And so Dr. Bignami had this elaborate treatment plan that he was going to have a staff of people administer this medicine and so forth to the wounds so that it would heal. And what happened as a result of this is actually nothing. The wounds continued to bleed and never changed size, never changed shape, never changed the amount of bleeding. So in effect, they were completely unresponsive to the treatment. And so that was a failed experiment. And the other two doctors at the time could not find any proof that these wounds were self-made. So it ended up being, you know, a mystery. It was inconclusive. And there have been other examinations throughout history, but no one has been able to find and explain, you know, the reason why these wounds have appeared, how they lasted so long, and then how they disappeared completely at his death.
6: They forbid him to have Mass and hear confessions for a couple of years. While they were investigating the early phase

0: traces of his stigmata. He had him in the hospital for months at a time, investigated by doctors and psychiatrists, witnesses, making sure he's not sneaking food, making sure he's not irritating his natural wounds. They wouldn't go away. They bled every day. It would bleed a half a pint from his side some days. And all in their evidence. And so eventually, when they were convinced that these had to be legitimate, there's no explanation for this naturally, not to mention the fact that he's developing this reputation of sanctity, they let him reinvest in his priesthood.
1: And part of Padre Pio's stigmatic legacy, if you will, is there are bandages to this day that exist, including socks, including the gloves that he wore when he would conduct mass, that have his blood. And those have become relics, first-class relics, and they are often toured around the world. And it's been said, of course, that the relics themselves are capable of miraculous healing at times, right? And as Padre Pio used to tell people, I'm sorry to tell you, but from what I know, I don't think you're gonna get a miraculous healing. Not everybody who seeks one of these gets them, all right? But some people do, and it's, as Pio understood, by order of God's providence. And Pio used to say all the time, I don't heal, it's not me. It's not me. You know, I'm merely an instrument through which Jesus is working. But he was persecuted by even officials within his church who doubted him. More people believed him, fortunately, including several popes, Benedict XV, Pope Pius XII, John XXIII, Pope Paul VI. The last two of those are both now sainted popes. So more people believed him than disbelieved him. But there were a number of clergy in the church who really persecuted Padre Pio. Now, he died in 1968. 1966, the feet and side wounds started to disappear. Likewise in 1967. Earlier in the summer of 1968, some of the back of the hand wounds started to disappear. And then finally, in the final moments of his life, last minutes, the scab wounds on his palms fell off. And so at that point in his death, he no longer bore the stigmata.
0: Some have asked me why. Why would they disappear? Why would they be there? Is that a form of false stigmata? I don't think so, because I think God probably gave somebody like Padre Pio that extraordinary gift, along with others, for that many years to convince people that this is one of my servants of God. He is blessed. Follow him. He is a good man. He is a man of the Spirit. And when he died, in case you didn't believe it was from me, God, I'm taking them away because his mission is finished as a stigmatist. So miraculously, they disappeared just as miraculously as they appeared. Double miracle, if you will.
2: Rhoda Wise, a mystic from Canton, Ohio, now on the path to sainthood, was documented to have received various stigmata wounds throughout her life.
3: Rhoda Wise was a woman who lived in the Canton, Ohio area. She was raised Protestant, and she was a woman who knew suffering for much of her life. She lost her first husband early in their marriage, and she lost one of her daughters, died early, so she had that suffering. She had a great physical suffering when she developed a 39-pound ovarian cyst that had to be surgically removed, and there were complications with that.
4: During a 1936 stay at a Canton hospital operated by the Sisters of Charity of St. Augustine, she befriended some of the sisters who taught her to pray the rosary and told her about St. Therese of Lisieux. Rhoda began to pray regularly to the little flower and also became devoted to the Sacred Heart of Jesus.
3: There was a time when the doctors would eventually say that she had incurable stomach cancer, and they basically said there's nothing else they could do. So they sent Rhoda home to die, essentially.
4: She was open to grace, and the more inquisitive she became, the more passionate she was in her desire to become Catholic. In December 1938, Rhoda

0: decided to convert to Catholicism and was received into the church in January 1939. Rhoda reported that Jesus and St. Therese both appeared on June 28th and during their visit cured her of stomach cancer, including healing a large open wound on her abdomen caused by her multiple surgeries, from which her bowel had been protruding.
1: She had been walking and stepped into a sewer, and it broke her foot. And in the process of trying to heal the foot, she was placed in a cast. And every time they would take the cast off, her foot would be deformed. And so she went through a series of casts and recasts, and the foot would never heal properly. So I think she spent more and more time in the house, maybe even bedridden for prolonged periods of time.
0: Rhoda Wise further reported that in August 1939, St. Therese miraculously healed her injured foot, causing the heavy cast then on it to split and fall off in the process.
1: The medical community was quite skeptical of Rhoda Wise's claims to have experienced miraculous healings of both her abdominal wound and her foot. Rhoda, on the other hand, was adamant, very adamant, that what she had experienced with her abdomen and with her foot, these were actually miraculous healings.
2: So for whatever reason, just as God gives us all different ways of carrying the cross, he's given different stigmatists different ways of bearing his markings to share with them his passion on the cross.
3: So Rhoda Wise developed stigmata in 1942, and in her case, she had stigmata in her forehead, her hands, her feet, her side, and these wounds would bleed on the first Fridays for 2.5 years.
4: I've seen one or two big puncture marks here on the forehead. Only one or two, but it's a crown of thorn, if not the full crowns. She received them apparently many, many times. And then she did have a very long cut, like a side wound. And then she did have oily skin, almost like sort of a heavenly look when she was in her ecstatic state, during the time she was breaking out and having her visions. She would exude like an oil around her face. It was very heavenly. And her palms too. Her palms, now I saw slight marks in her palms. Nothing as dramatic or as big or complete as, say, a Padre Pio or Teresa Newman or Francis of Assisi or any of them, but they were there.
2: And they're looking at this, and I've been here for 48 hours. This woman's been bleeding from her hands, and it just stopped. And it just healed. And there's not even a scab mark. That's impossible. That is something of supernatural origin and supernaturally imposed.
3: And she went home, and from her bed, she prayed to Jesus. She called upon St. Therese, and she said they began to visit her. In addition to these messages and these visits, she began to manifest other gifts as well, and people began to know her as the miracle woman of Canton, Ohio. There were mysterious lights that would shine in her bedroom and outside the house. People would come there and she would have the gifts of prophecy. She would intercede for people and they'd be healed. After 2.5 years, they became invisible stigmata. So in other words, she would still experience the suffering and the pain that went with the wounds, but the wounds had now vanished, had completely cleared up. And she would have that condition until 1948 when she died. So the last couple years of her life.
5: Before she died, 2 days before she passed away, 14,000 people went to visit her house. They had no money. Rhoda Wise, I haven't been to her house. I've seen pictures of her house. Let's put it this way. It was, in this context, I might say it was very Franciscan. That might be a nice way of saying it. It's a tiny little house. She started asking, well, if there was fakery, to what end?
0: In 1943, Rita Rizzo, a Canton teenager, who would later become known as Mother Angelica, was taken to see Rhoda Wise by her mother, seeking a cure for Rizzo's painful chronic stomach ailment.
6: Mother had such a troubled life, and it was the first time she really felt

0: God's touch upon her. And it changed everything for her to feel that love, and just changed her whole attitude about life and everything, and led to her vocation.
1: At the end of 9 days of prayer, Rita Rizzo's stomach condition suddenly disappeared. She eventually went on to become a nun, and then the foundress of EWTN, the world's largest Catholic television network. In November of 2012, the Diocese of Youngstown began to conduct an informal investigation into the life and writings of Rhoda Wise to determine if she might be a candidate for sainthood. In 2016, Bishop George V. Murray declared Rhoda Wise a servant of God, the first step on the path to canonization.
2: The reality is that when we look at miracles from the stigmatists, the church is always very cautious. The church is always cautious about canonizing. The church waits centuries, in many cases, to canonize. When I'm talking about the stigmata, when others are researching and looking at the stigmata, this is generally a movement of the laity.
3: What we do have is what the Lord has given us in terms of Holy Scripture and church teaching. We have the sacraments, we have the saints, we have sacramentals, we have plenty of things to boost our faith. We are living in a time of spiritual battle, so we want to protect ourselves from the wrong forces out there that are trying to pull us off the path to holiness. Even St. Paul said, you know, we have to discern spirits at all times. That hasn't changed. I think we're living in a time more than ever that we need that extra discernment.
4: Natural cures don't occur with legitimate stigmata. Only God can give them and take them away. They've tried to get rid of stigmata that were authentic. There's nothing they can do until God decided it was time to take them away.
5: There are cases that are going on today, and I think this is very important. I would urge people to be have a healthy skepticism, right? Be very careful about this, but at the same time, don't be a cynic. Going back many centuries now, we've had stigmatists among us for many centuries now. And there's no reason to think that right now, today, there suddenly aren't any.
2: But really, what is the message of the stigmata? If we could narrow it down to one thing, what is the message? God loves me, God loves you, and he's desperately trying to save our souls.
3: So as we always want to proceed with caution when we're looking at something like a claim of a modern miracle, and we do want to ask the church for her wisdom, her guidance, her prudence, because she has experience in this area. You know, the reality of miracles happening in our life, we want to leave room for God and leave room for the possibility that these are genuine and these are ways he's trying to get our attention and to call us to him.
1: And so, the mystery of stigmata does not fade with time, it deepens. In every age, there are those who bear silent witness in their flesh to the suffering that echoes the passion of Christ. Though the Church, in her wisdom, moves with great care and discernment, the absence of formal recognition does not mean the hand of God has withdrawn from the world. Miracles, even stigmata, still happen in our day and age. Even now, there may be any number of souls across the world who carry these sacred marks, unknown, unverified, perhaps unseen by the world, yet profoundly real in their hidden suffering.
6: Thank you for joining me today in our exploration of the mystical phenomena of stigmata. I'm Michael O'Neill, the Miracle Hunter. Thanks for watching.

0: Coming up, Holy Mass from the Basilica of St. Francis in Assisi. 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
0: In the city named for St. Francis of Assisi, the faithful gather to celebrate their spiritual heritage and renew their commitment to the gospel. 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

0: In the name of the Father, and of the Son, and of the Holy Spirit.
1: Amen.
0: Peace be with you. My dear friends, how wonderful for us to come together to celebrate this Holy Mass today on the feast of the great Saint Francis of Assisi, honoring him on the 800th anniversary of his death, which took place on October 3rd, 1226. And we honor him during this special Jubilee year of Saint Francis. We contemplate today why St. Francis is important for our church and our world. And we seek his intercession to discover more fully the happiness, holiness, and peace that Jesus alone can give. I thank my dear brother bishop friend, Archbishop Jason Gordon. He is from the Port of Spain, Trinidad Archdiocese, President of the Antilles Episcopal Conference. We'll soon be meeting with Pope Leo. We thank our brother Franciscan communities and sisters, our priest, Deacon Dom Tomio, who is our deacon for the Mass today, consecrated religious men and women, and dedicated laity such as yourselves for joining us in this Holy Mass. We thank those as well who bring this Mass to you through radio and television, including my friends at EWTN Network. So my dear brothers and sisters, welcome, and let us now acknowledge our sins and so prepare ourselves to celebrate these sacred mysteries. I confess to Almighty God, and to you, my brothers and sisters, that I have greatly sinned in my thoughts and in my words, what I have done, what I have failed to do, through my most grievous fault. Therefore, I ask, Blessed Mary of the Virgin, all the angels and saints, and you, my brothers and sisters, to pray for me to the Lord our God. May Almighty God have mercy on us, forgive us our sins, and bring us to everlasting life.

We praise you, we bless you, we adore you, we glorify you. We give you thanks for your great glory, Lord God, Heavenly King, O God, Almighty Father, Lord Jesus Christ, only begotten Son, Lord God, Lamb of God, Son of the Father, you take away the sins of the world, have mercy on us. You take away the sins of the world, receive our prayer. You are seated at the right hand of the

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For you alone are the Holy One, you alone are the Lord, you alone are the Most High, Jesus Christ, with the Holy Spirit, the glory of God the Father. Amen.

Let us pray. O God, by whose gift our seraphic Father Francis was conformed to Christ in poverty and humility, grant that by walking in Francis's footsteps, we may follow your Son, and through joyful charity, come to be united with you. Through our Lord Jesus Christ, your Son, who lives and reigns with you in the unity of the

A reading from the book of Sirach. Behold him in whose time the house of God was renovated, in whose days the temple was reinforced. In his time, the reservoir was dug, a pool as vast as the sea. He protected the people against brigands and strengthened the city against the enemy. Like a star shining among the clouds, like the full moon at the vestal season, like the sun shining upon the temple of the king, like a rainbow appearing in a cloudy sky. The word of the Lord.

A reading from the letter of St. Paul to the Galatians. Brothers and sisters, may I never boast except in the cross of our Lord Jesus Christ, through which the world has been crucified to me, and I to the world. For neither does circumcision mean anything, nor does uncircumcision, but only a new creation. Peace and mercy be to all who follow this rule and to the Israel of God. From now on, let no one make troubles for me, for I bear the marks of Jesus on my body. The grace of our Lord Jesus Christ be with your spirit, brothers and sisters. Amen. The word of the Lord.

0: The Lord be with you.
1: And with your spirit.
0: A reading from the Holy Gospel according to Matthew.
1: Glory to you, Lord.
0: At that time, Jesus exclaimed, I give praise to you, Father, Lord of heaven and earth, for although you have hidden these things from the wise and the learned, you have revealed them to the little ones. Yes, Father, such has been your gracious will. All things have been handed over to me by my Father. No one knows the Son except the Father,

0: And no one knows the Father except the Son, and anyone to whom the Son wishes to reveal him. Come to me, all you who labor and are burdened, and I will give you rest. Take my yoke upon you and learn from me, for I am meek and humble of heart, and you will find rest for yourselves. For my yoke is easy and my burden light. The Gospel of the Lord.
1: Praise.

My dear friends in Christ, our Holy Father, Pope Leo XIV, did a great favor to the Catholic Church in proclaiming a jubilee year of St. Francis, celebrating 800 years since the death of this beloved saint, which happened October the 3rd, 1226. The Catholic world has been invited by our Holy Father to follow the example of the Saint of Assisi, who has been for the Church, he says, a model of holiness and a constant witness of peace. This jubilee year is still going on. It lasts from January 10th, 1226 through January 10th of 1227. We all know that St. Francis is one of the most venerated figures of Christianity. He's heralded by people of all faiths, people of no faith, a mystic, a poet, and a friar who heard a message from a cross here in Assisi in the dilapidated church of San Damiano that led him to set in motion one of the most inspiring and effective reform movements in the history of our church, and it's impacting many thousands of Catholics in our own day and time. The message he heard was clear to him. Francis, rebuild my church, which is falling into ruins. He heard that three times. He took the words literally at first, began repairing with the help of his former parting friends, that very church of San Damiano, and eventually he came to understand his mission as a broader one, to reform the entire church of his time by living simply, by taking the gospel message to everyone. He was born in the year 1182 in Assisi, which is in the province of modern-day Perugia, in the region of Umbria, north of Lazio, south of Tuscany. Most people visiting Italy bypass Assisi in favor of Rome in the Lazio region and Florence in the region of Tuscany, and that is a big mistake. Because of the reputation of St. Francis and his origins here in Assisi, the town of Assisi has maintained its medieval character, a beautiful setting to this day. Francis was the son of Peter Bernardoni and his wife Pica. His baptismal name was actually John, but his father nicknamed him Francesco. It's possible that his mother came from France, so his nickname could have been a play on the French connection. It's been said of Assisi by one of the chief biographers of St. Francis, the former mayor of Assisi, Arnaldo Fortini, that even today, many a visitor feels in Assisi's beauty a touch of the divine, and all of these people in this church today experience that. It's not surprising that throughout the centuries, poets, writers, and persons of all walks of life have described the city in such extravagant terms as a foretaste.

taste of paradise, a suburb of heaven. My friend Teresa Tomio has also described this city in that beautiful way. Her husband is the deacon for this mass. Well, Fortini wrote a 720-page book on Francis, one of the most thoroughly researched books on Francis. I don't recommend you start off with that. Almost 50-some years ago, I started off with Father Murray Bodo's book, Francis, The Journey and the Dream. It captivated my interest in Francis for many years, leading me eventually to become a secular Third Order Franciscan. Another book, Carlo Corretto's I, Francis, also captures the spirit of Francis beautifully. And then there's G.K. Chesterton's classic biography of Francis, which is still available and popular today. So in this Jubilee year of St. Francis, which is still going on, you might pick up one of those beautiful books by also numerous other authors to help you enter into the spirit of this great man, acclaimed after the Blessed Virgin Mary and, of course, St. Joseph, one of the greatest saints in the Christian calendar and one of the most influential men in the whole of human history. And I just want to refer to him briefly as the man of the Beatitudes. The great spiritual writer and author and teacher, Father Jacques Philippe, says of the Beatitudes, one might say they are not only the most profound revelation of the mysteries of God, but also a complete treatise on spiritual life. They show what we are called as Christians to be, what it really means to live the gospel. They describe true human and spiritual maturity, a portrait of Christ. They are also a portrait of the mature Christian in Christ, the son or daughter of the Father who is free in the Spirit. They sum up the most perfect realization of human existence, a pathway to humanization. They are also a way of fruitfulness, showing us how to bear fruit that lasts, how to spread love and inspire others to true life. The Beatitudes. So blessed are the poor in spirit. Blessed are the meek. Blessed are the peacemakers. Briefly, St. Francis's life was to exemplify in a profound way those Beatitudes found in Matthew's Gospel, chapter 5 through 12, and also in Luke's Gospel. And the teachings of Francis on poverty were a challenge to the mercantile spirit of his medieval culture. His teachings on poverty are a challenge to the materialistic culture of our day and time, and adopting the spirit of Francis involves for everyone, all Catholics, all Christians, all followers of Jesus, divesting, just as he divested of his belongings in front of the old Cathedral of Assisi, as he handed over his clothes to his fathers, symbolically making God the center of his life, so too you and I, we are challenged to divest of whatever we possess that gets us in the way of our relationship with God. So leave something here today as you depart from Assisi or in your home, wherever you are, as you carry on this feast today. Blessed are the meek. St. Francis was like Jesus of today's gospel, meek and humble of heart. Very, very difficult challenge to be meek. That means basically when one is provoked by whatever situation in life, one does not respond with hatred, but with love. Our tendency is always to react in a comparable way to the way we are provoked. Hard to do that. The meekness of Christ, the meekness of Francis is a model for our own way. Blessed are the meek who stop provocations and violence in their tracks by eliminating all hostility to other people and to other nations. Blessed are the peacemakers, another tough one to obtain. Do we have peace in this

world today. Francis is usually and universally lauded for traveling to Egypt during the Fifth Crusade in 1219, where he met Sultan Malik al-Kamil, the nephew of the famous Muslim leader Saladin, the ruler of

why and in what capacity they had come there and how they got there without being killed. And Francis replied they had been sent by God, not by men, to show him and his subjects the way of salvation and to proclaim the truth of the gospel message. When the Sultan saw his enthusiasm and his courage, the Sultan did not kill him. He listened to him willingly and pressed him to stay with him. And Francis is said to have greeted the Sultan with a greeting, "May the Lord give you peace," similar to the traditional Muslim greeting of Assalamu alaikum, or peace be with you. Wouldn't it be wonderful to have St. Francis with us today, attempting to negotiate peace with the Israelis and the Arabs in the Holy Land? St. Francis has attributed the great prayer for peace we all know by heart that sums up his attitude to resolving conflicts. Blessed are the peacemakers. I conclude by pointing out one of many other reasons for St. Francis's relevance today, his spiritual sense of the presence of God in all creation. Beginning in 1225 and concluding shortly before his death in 1226, St. Francis composed the Canticle of the Creatures. It was reputedly written while Francis was suffering from malaria and near blindness, with rats crawling all over him. He added verses about sister death shortly before he died, urging his followers to sing that anthem joyfully, not mournfully, at his death. Death was a sister. And he uses the terms brother and sister to highlight a deep connection with nature. Pope Francis's second encyclical, Laudate Si, on the topic of care of our common home, addresses what is a challenge for us today in the Western world: consumerism and irresponsible economic development. And his encyclical was partly inspired by the Canticle of St. Francis. Thank you, Pope Leo, for giving our church an opportunity to remember St. Francis during this special Jubilee year. May this great saint intercede for all of us today in the many serious issues facing our lives, our families, our church, and our culture. May St. Francis, the man of the Beatitudes, help you and me live the Beatitudes of Jesus to the best of our ability in our day and time, and lead many people to find their hope and their happiness as St. Francis did, alone in Jesus. And may God grant peace and all good things to all people who honor St. Francis today. Pax et bonum to all on this great feast of Francis, 800 years after his death. We say St. Francis really never died.

0: eternally begotten of the Father. Begotten, not made, consubstantial with the Father. Through him all things were made. For us men and for our salvation, he came down from heaven, and by the Holy Spirit was born from the Virgin Mary. Amen. For our sake he was crucified on the Pontius Pilate. He suffered, died, and was buried. And on the third day, in accordance with the Scriptures, he ascended into heaven and is seated at the right hand of the Father. He will come again in glory to judge the living and the dead, and his kingdom will have no end. I believe in the Holy Spirit, the Lord, the giver of life, who proceeds from the Father and the Son, who with the Father and the Son is adored and glorified, who has spoken through the prophets. I believe in one holy Catholic and Apostolic Church. Of sins, the resurrection of the dead, and the life of the world to come.
1: Dear brothers and sisters, together with Francis of Assisi, our universal brother, let us pray to the Father for the Church and for the world.
2: Your response to the prayer is, bless your people, Lord. You are holy, Lord, and you do wonderful things. Renew your church again with the holiness of many who strive to live the gospel with simplicity and joy. We pray to the Lord.
3: Bless you, Lord.
2: You are our protector, guardian, and defender. Defend our countries from all evil, and keep them in peace. We pray to the Lord.
3: Bless our people, Lord.
2: You are beauty, humility, and patience. Make every person a sister or brother to one another, who with all creatures sing your glory. We pray to the Lord.
3: Bless your people, Lord.
2: You are our hope, our faith, and our charity. Teach us to love Christ crucified in the face of the marginalized of our time. We pray to the Lord.
3: Bless your people, Lord.
2: You are good, all good, the highest good. Empower the people, movements, and institutions that are inspired by Saint Francis, that they may love you above all else. We pray to the Lord.
3: Bless your people, Lord.
2: You are three and one, Lord, and you are three, one and one, Lord God of gods. Help our communities to strip themselves of which is superfluous and live your word with faith and confidence. We pray to the Lord.
1: O God, even today, in the name of Francis of Assisi, grant us the hope of love and peace. Revive our faith in your Christ, so that all creatures may bless you and serve you with great humility. Through Christ our Lord. Amen.

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I believe in one Lord Jesus Christ, the only Son of God,

As we bring you these offerings, O Lord, we pray that we may be rightly disposed for the celebration of the mystery of the cross, which our Father Francis so ardently embraced. Through Christ our

thanks to the Lord our God. It is truly right and just, our duty and our salvation, always and everywhere to give you thanks, Lord, Holy Father, Almighty and Eternal God. You exalted your servant Francis through sublime poverty and humility to the heights of evangelical perfection. You inflamed him with seraphic love to exult with unspeakable joy over all the works of your creation. Branding him with the sacred stigmata, you gave us the image of the crucified Jesus Christ, our Lord. Through him, the angels praise your majesty, dominions adore, and powers tremble before you. May our voices, we pray, join with theirs as without end we acclaim.

You are indeed holy, O Lord, the fount of all holiness. Make holy, therefore, these gifts, we pray, by sending down your Spirit upon them like the dewfall, so that they may become for us the body and blood of our Lord Jesus Christ. At the time he was betrayed and entered willingly into his passion, he took bread and, giving thanks, broke it and gave it to his disciples, saying, "Take this, all of you, and eat of it, for this is my body, which will be given up for you."

In a similar way, when supper was ended, he took the chalice, and once more giving thanks, he gave it to his disciples, saying, "Take this, all of you, and drink from it, for this is the chalice of my blood, the blood of the new and eternal covenant, which will be poured out for you and for many for the forgiveness of sins. Do this in memory of me."

0: Therefore, as we celebrate the memorial of his death and resurrection, we offer you, Lord, the bread of life and the chalice of salvation, giving thanks that you've held us worthy to be in your presence and minister to you. Humbly we pray that partaking of the body and blood of Christ, we may be gathered into one by the Holy Spirit.
1: Remember, Lord, your church spread throughout the world and bring her to the fullness of charity, together with Leo, our Pope, with our Bishop and all the bishops and clergy around the world.
2: Remember also our brothers and sisters who have fallen asleep in the hope of the resurrection, and all who have died in your mercy. Welcome them into the light of your face. Have mercy on us all, we pray, that with the Blessed Virgin Mary, Mother of God, with Blessed Joseph, her spouse, with the blessed apostles, and all the saints who have pleased you throughout the ages, we may merit to be co-heirs to eternal life, and may praise and glorify you through your Son, Jesus Christ.

0: At the Savior's command, informed by divine teaching, we dare to say, Our Father, who art in heaven, hallowed be thy name. Thy kingdom come, thy will be done, on earth as it is in heaven. Give us this day our daily bread, and forgive us our trespasses, as we forgive those who trespass against us. And lead us not into temptation, but deliver us from evil. Deliver us, Lord, we pray, from every evil. Graciously grant peace in our days, that by the help of your mercy, we may be always free from sin and safe from all distress, as we await the blessed hope and the coming of our Savior, Jesus Christ.
1: For the kingdom, the power, and the glory are yours now and forever.
0: Lord Jesus Christ, who said to your apostles, Peace I leave you, my peace I give you, look not on our sins, but on the faith of your church, and graciously grant her peace and unity in accordance with your will, who live and reign forever and ever.
1: Amen.
0: The peace of the Lord be with you always.
1: Let us offer each other a sign of peace.

0: Behold the Lamb of God. Behold him who takes away the sins of the world. Blessed are those called to the supper of the Lamb. Lord, I am not worthy to enter under my roof, that all may say the word, my soul shall.
1: For the reception of Holy Communion, there will be a priest on either transept. Their excellencies will be here in front of the altar. There will be two priests in the middle of the basilica and two at the end of the basilica towards the entrance. Anyone needing low-gluten communion are welcome to approach the Blessed Sacrament Chapel here behind the transept.

0: Grant us, we pray, O Lord, through these holy gifts which we have received, that imitating the charity and apostolic zeal of our Father Francis, we may experience the effects of your love and spread them everywhere for the salvation of all. Through Christ our Lord.
1: Amen.
0: We thank Father Daniel, the priest, the conventual Franciscan priest here at the Basilica, for hosting us so well, with hundreds of thousands of people coming here this weekend for this special time of celebrating the life of St. Francis. We're so grateful to them. Father Daniel, thank you very much, and your brother priest who are with you, and all our brother priests. Gwen Wiseman and the wonderful singers back behind us do this every Sunday for all the guests, and we're grateful for all they do as well. I invite my brother Bishop, Archbishop Jason, to join me in my brother priest in the blessing, the final blessing. The Lord be with you.
1: And with your spirit.
0: Blessed be the name of the Lord.
1: Amen.
0: Our help is in the name of the Lord.
1: Amen.
0: May Almighty God bless you, the Father, and the Son, and the Holy Spirit.
1: Amen.

0: Our Lord Jesus prayed for the unity of the church. This oneness in the truth has joined believers across time and space, forming the mystical body of Christ.
1: The body of Christ could refer to Jesus's physical body he still has in glory in heaven. The body of Christ could refer to the Eucharist, but the body of Christ also refers to the church.
2: Father, I pray that they may be one as we are one, as you and I are one. This is the desire of Christ himself. So we can't simply set this aside. Divisions within the church are contrary to the prayer of Christ himself.
3: The unity of the church, it's not just an external juridical unity. It's a metaphysical unity with God by being incorporated as a member into Jesus's mystical body. So this unity is a matter of life and death.

Let's say a prayer. Lord God, I praise you and bless you for making all of us sowers of seed, for asking us to broadcast that seed. Give us the grace, Lord, not to look back, but to keep our eyes riveted on the unplowed field ahead. With all the rocks and the hard ground and soil, and send water into the soil, Lord. Send the water of thy Spirit so that the seed we broadcast, by example, by media in every form, by love and compassion, may bear great fruit. We ask this in the name of Jesus and Mary. Amen.

0: Shakespeare announced his retirement in dramatic fashion at the end of his final play, The Tempest. When Prospero walks on stage alone after the final curtain has fallen to announce that he has relinquished his powers. The fact that a character addresses the audience directly, breaking the spell that had sustained the viewer's suspension of disbelief, is seen by most critics as the playwright gate-crashing the conclusion of his own play to take his final bow. Shakespeare's premature retirement was probably connected to the vituperative attacks on the theatre in general and on Shakespeare in particular by the increasingly powerful Puritans who considered both plays and players to be heathen and papist. The Puritan preacher, William Crashaw, in a sermon preached in London in 1608, fulminated against ungodly plays, which were a hellish device, the devil's own recreation to mock at holy things, by him delivered to the heathen and by them to the papists and from them to us. In the following year, the Puritan writer John Speed connected Shakespeare with the Jesuit Robert Parsons, describing them as this papist and his poet. This, then, was the threatening and volatile backdrop to Shakespeare's writing of The Tempest in late 1610 or 1611.
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I'm Joan, and this is my Rome. Welcome to Joan's Rome. As you know, we've been on the road with Joan's Rome. And you might know if you've been here, we are in Assisi. Behind me is the famed Basilica of St. Francis of Assisi. Now, one thing you may know is, because hopefully you've read them, St. Francis wrote many beautiful prayers. As a matter of fact, when he was dying, he could no longer see. He had had many ailments. He had had the stigmata. He was blind. He could no longer see, but he did dictate one of his most famous prayers to one of the brothers, and it's called the Canticle of the Creatures. But a prayer you all know, I'm sure, is St. Francis's Prayer for Peace. And while we look at some of the magnificent artwork in the Basilica of St. Francis, I would like to read that prayer to you. Lord, make me an instrument of your peace. Where there is hatred, let me sow love. Where there is injury, pardon. Where there is discord, unity. Where there is doubt, faith. Where there is error, truth. Where there is despair, hope. Where there is sadness, joy. Where there is darkness, light. O Divine Master, grant that I may not so much seek to be consoled as to console, to be understood as to understand, to be loved as to love. For it is in giving that we receive, it is in pardoning that we are pardoned, it is in dying that we are born to eternal life. St. Francis of Assisi. And I hope that when you come to Assisi, you have the joy of seeing these beautiful frescoes depicting the life and times of St. Francis. And read this prayer when you're in his basilica. For more insights into the daily life here in Rome, check out my daily blog, Joan's Rome, on EWTN.com.

0: Hi, this is Dr. Anthony Rizzi with the Institute for Advanced Physics, here to talk to you about Faith Matters. And today I want to talk to you about justice, an element of justice. And that is, we should care about our fellow man beyond just, how is it hurting me? We should care about how it's affecting the entire community. Is there slander going on? Is there things going on about people that is damaging their reputation, for example, is an area in which we just kind of clam up and we don't try to correct it because we don't really, it's not my problem, but it is my problem. And the answer to God's question, am I my brother's keeper, is yes, indeed, I am my brother's keeper. And that means that it's not just, as the common saying says, does it pick my pocket, does it break my leg? That's not the only, those lower elements of human nature is not all that matters. What matters is whether you're playing your role in the community. Now, all of us have a role in the community to fix this or that problem, but at the very least, we can pray and recognize the problem and then pray to God that the problem can be reconciled by the people that can handle and deal with the problem, and maybe talk to someone who can handle and deal with the problem, but never just say, that's his business, he can do whatever he wants. That's a form of hatred or a form of apathy. You know, often it's said that the opposite of love is not hatred, but apathy. And we can't have apathy toward our fellow man. We have to love our fellow man. So the bottom line is to recognize and then ask, in prayer at least, for these things to be rectified, because it's a bigger aspect of the community that we're all a part of. Thank you very much for listening. This has been Faith Matters.
1: Does it seem like your life is a game and you're always losing? Is your journey full of confusion? Do you feel lost and alone? Do you think you are stuck? Get out of the game and into God's kingdom. Let the saints lead you as you follow the path of mercy.

0: Although he was a son, he learned obedience through what he suffered, and being made perfect, he became the source of eternal salvation to all who obey him. Hebrews chapter 5, verse 8.
1: EWTN. 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

This week on Vaticano, let's look back at the most significant and moving moments of Pope Leo XIV's historic trip to France and discuss with the French ambassador to the Holy See the situation of the Church in France. We'll then explore the presence of Lourdes in Rome, from the replica of the grotto in the Vatican Gardens to the miraculous fountain in the Church of Santa Maria in Via. For this and more,

0: Vaticano starts now. Years after the last official papal state visit, the successor of Peter returned to France, a nation with deep Christian roots, yet growing increasingly secular. For the country's Catholics, the visit was a long-awaited moment.
1: I'm very happy to see these people, who are so happy to see and welcome Pope Leo. It is the first time Pope Leo has come to France, and he has many things to say. Everyone I meet, when I was down there at the far end of the Champs-Élysées, are eagerly awaiting and spiritually hungry to hear what he has to say.
0: Among the first significant moments of the journey was Pope Leo XIV's visit to Notre Dame du Paris, where the Holy Father venerated a relic of the Crown of Thorns. Standing in the cathedral 7 years after the devastating fire that nearly destroyed it, Pope Leo pointed to Notre Dame as a symbol of renewal of faith in France.
2: Notre Dame is more than a monument. The collective effort to rebuild it and the splendor of the result revealed that the heart of a people beats here, that here we stand at the living center of a civilization, where past and future embrace, where heaven and earth meet.
3: Que les ciels et la terre se rencontrent.
0: For many French Catholics, the Pope's arrival could not have come at a better time.
4: We are a nation with deeply Catholic roots, at least in terms of our history. And today, the fact that the Catholic Church is experiencing something of a revival in France is, for us, a great source of hope. To see this great spiritual leader, who symbolizes Christ, coming to visit us, is like a spiritual awakening for our country.
0: One of the most vibrant moments of the journey came at the Stade de France, where nearly 80,000 young people gathered for a prayer vigil.
5: Vous êtes les saints de France.
0: After dramatic tableaus depicting the lives of France's saints and a dialogue with young people, the crowd fell silent for the veneration of the holy tunic of Argenteuil, believed to have been worn by Christ during his passion.
5: Jeune de France.
2: Young people of France, you carry in your hearts an immense desire for freedom, a word that resonates loudly in your culture. But what is the source of true freedom? Jesus clearly reveals it when he tells us that it is the truth that will set us free, and that he is the truth. Here, then, is the source of true freedom, a living relationship with Jesus.
5: La relation vivante avec Jésus.
6: Excellence, chers prêtres et personnes consacrées.
0: Another powerful sign of renewal of faith, the rising number of adults entering the church, which the Pope also highlighted while speaking to France's Synodal Assembly, catechumens, and newly baptized Catholics.
2: We must recognize, welcome, and protect the small flame that the Holy Spirit has kindled in the darkness of the night.
0: The final event in Paris brought together a vast crowd of some 800,000 people to the iconic Place de la Concorde, a number far exceeding the expectations of the organizers.
7: In a France shaped by decades of secularization, the need to extend the space for the papal mass means not only a general spiritual revival, but it shows also how Pope Leo is able to mobilize the French Catholics and make their presence in the society visible.
0: At Mass, Pope Leo encouraged the faithful, heirs to France's rich Christian heritage, to bear joyful witness to the gospel in today's world.
8: Vous aspirez à redécouvrir un horizon lumineux.
2: You long to rediscover a horizon filled with light and to build a renewed nation upon roots nourished by faith. Do not keep this faith in Jesus Christ to yourselves. Let it overflow, so that those you meet may be refreshed and their thirst satisfied.
0: The next stop on his journey was the Marian Shrine of Lourdes. Joyfully welcomed by crowds of pilgrims, Pope Leo went straight to the heart of the sanctuary, pausing in prayer before the Virgin Mary at the Grotto of Massabiel.
2: We pray to you, our Mother, for France.

0: for you are her patroness and have protected her for so many centuries.
1: Celebrating Mass in Lourdes the next day, Pope Leo issued a call to conversion and penance and invited the sick to see their suffering as part of Christ's redemptive action.
0: Did not the Virgin Mary say to Saint Bernadette, "I do not promise to make you happy in this life, but in the next"? Mary comes to remind us of the greatness and richness of our calling to life, to eternal life.
1: He then brought his visit to Lourdes to a close with the traditional candlelight procession. Unlike St. John Paul II and Benedict XVI, who presided over the procession from a terrace, Pope Leo joined the procession as a pilgrim among pilgrims.
0: Following her, you will never go astray. When you implore her aid, you will never yield to despair. Thinking on her, you will not err. Under her patronage, you will never wander. Beneath her protection, you will not fear.
1: Following in the footsteps of a founding father of the European Union, Venerable Robert Schuman, Pope Leo ended his apostolic journey to France in Metz, where he highlighted Europe's Christian roots as the basis for building greater peace and unity.
2: Loin d'être un critère confessionnel exclusif.
0: Far from being an exclusively religious criterion, recognizing Europe's debt to Christianity helps us understand more clearly that openness to the transcendent is always a constitutive part of the human person and a living source of civilization.
2: Source vivant de civilisation.

0: In a few moments, we'll have a deeper look at the current situation of the church in France.
1: In the city named for St. Francis of Assisi, the faithful gather to celebrate their spiritual heritage and renew their commitment to the gospel. Experience resounding sacred music and reverend liturgy as EWTN takes you to Mission Dolores Basilica for the solemn pontifical Latin Mass on the 250th anniversary of the founding of San Francisco, Saturday at 2 p.m. Eastern on EWTN.
2: Why is the miracle of Fatima considered one of the most profound events in modern church history? In this new docudrama series, experts and theologians explore the innocent faith of three shepherd children that transformed the world 100 years ago. Witness the apparitions of the angel and the premonition of the coming of Our Lady like never before. The Message of Fatima, the Angel of Peace, here on the Global Catholic Network, EWTN.

0: France is often called the eldest daughter of the Church, from the baptism of King Clovis to the great cathedrals and saints of the Middle Ages. Christianity has shaped France's history, culture, and institutions for centuries. Today, France's relationship with the Church looks very different.
1: It's part of French history to be a Catholic nation.
0: In this conversation with the French ambassador to the Holy See, we discover more about France's enduring religious heritage, brought into new focus by Pope Leo's visit.
1: In French history, there has always been this debate between what is civil power and what is religious power. And now it is taking place in our contemporary world with a frame that is given by a law dating from 1905, separating churches and the state. But that does not mean that the civil society cannot be religious, cannot be Catholic. And of course, the Catholic community remains a real strength in the French society. And

After the French Revolution, there was a real rebirth of the Catholic Church, with a lot of congregations, with a lot of intellectual personalities. And of course, it's not the same today, because

0: also in France?
1: Something is happening in the French society, and especially in the French youth. Today, people have not inherited of their faith in most of the cases. And so they are kind of ignorant about Catholic heritage, but when they discover it, they have no prejudices about it. And in a world where their youth is searching sense to its life, the Catholic proposal remains very interesting, very attractive.
2: Despite the rise of Islam in France and the increasing secularization of society, important places of worship, like the Cathedral of Notre Dame and the Basilica of the Sacred Heart in Paris, continue to be part of France's identity.
1: French Catholic history is very linked with the Virgin Mary.
2: France is also home to many places associated with Marian apparitions, including the Sanctuary of Lourdes.
0: What does Lourdes represent for France?
1: We know that people are coming from everywhere in the world to Lourdes. I think because it's a place of recovery, a place where people are taken in their individual sufferings and they are welcomed as they are with their physical or moral disease and taken by the hand, by the Virgin Mary, but also by the people that are welcoming them in the sanctuary.
2: Among the most special moments of his visit to France, Pope Leo met privately with victims of abuse at Lourdes, offering a personal moment of listening and prayer.
1: To receive them individually is very important because to be here is the first step for the recognition, of course, but also for the possibility of getting out these terrible stories.
2: Caring for the most vulnerable remains an important concern in France today as the debates over laws at the beginning and end of life raise questions about how society protects human dignity and life.
0: France recently legalized assisted dying. What does this say about the influence of the Catholic Church on French society today?
1: With the lengthening of the lives, a lot of questions are raised. Catholic Church has participated to the debate very strongly, repeating in France the position of the Church, and especially the attention that should be paid to the weakest in the population. The law is not what we want it to be, but our responsibility is now to continue our work and the work that is done in France to accompany people at the end of their lives.
2: While secularization, modernism, and bioethical challenges continue to shape French society, a vibrant faith remains at the heart of the country, guiding their commitment to human dignity and the common good.
1: Nevertheless, we see the vivacity, I should say, of the French Catholicism and the participation of the Catholic citizens to the construction of common well and general interest, and with their participation to education, to social activities, to intellectual and academic life.

0: the Lord's Grotto in the Vatican, and they all say, well, why, how did it arise?
1: The original Grotto of Lourdes is in southern France. Between February the 11th and July the 16th, 1858, the Virgin Mary appeared to 13-year-old Bernadette Soubirous in the Massabielle Grotto near her home. According to Bernadette, the lady she saw was a young woman of 16 or 17, clothed in a white robe and a blue sash, with yellow roses covering her feet and a large rosary on her right arm. Since 1858, thousands of pilgrims come to Lourdes every year, seeking a cure for their illnesses and asking for the intercession of Our Lady.
0: It was a gift for Pope Leo XIII, who wrote a Marian encyclical every year of his pontificate, so he was very devoted to Our Lady. And again, he was involved in this Italian question, so couldn't leave the Vatican during his pontificate, and so he couldn't visit Lourdes. And so, in order to get around the problem, the Bishop of Tarbes created this wonderful grotto, and it was brought here into the Vatican to the pontiff, so that he too could pray before the Grotto of Lourdes.
1: For Pope Leo XIII, devotion to Lourdes was deeply personal, but he was far from the only pope to have a particular devotion to the Blessed Mother. From Pius XI, who beatified and later canonized Bernadette in 1933, to Pope Benedict XVI, who walked to the Vatican Gardens to visit the grotto and pray before the image of the Immaculate Conception, the grotto has been a place of prayer for generations of popes.
0: The Holy Fathers are all devoted to this particular place in the grotto as a special place in the heart. And typically, at the end of May, there's a procession through the whole of the Vatican that finishes here with the recitation of the Holy Rosary. And so it's a place very much in the heart of the Vatican Gardens.
1: Just as his predecessor, Pope Francis, Pope Leo has also recited the Rosary at the grotto. Accompanying his repeated calls for an end to war, Pope Leo presided over the recitation of the Holy Rosary at the end of the Marian month, with each decade dedicated to people impacted by war and violence. He urged everyone to dispose their hearts to be open to hearing the Word of God, just as Mary did, so that through prayer we may see God's providence guiding and sustaining us.
2: La Vergine Maria, il modello del credente.
3: The Virgin Mary is the model of the believer who inclines the ear of the heart to listen to what God says. She is an example for us in her obedience, which welcomed the Son of God into her womb in the Incarnation. Contemplating the mysteries of the Rosary with Mary leads us to recognize in Jesus Christ the one final word spoken by the Father, a word of peace for all who return to Him with contrite hearts.
2: Per tutti coloro che ritornano a lui con il cuore pentito.
1: But behind the beauty of these shrines are people rarely seen by visitors, the gardeners who work every day to care for the Vatican Gardens with all their flowers and greenery to ensure that these historic and sacred spaces remain beautiful and worthy of the Pope's visits.
4: I've never had the pleasure of seeing the Holy Father in prayer, but I must say that I feel privileged to work here, in this setting, and to care for these gardens.
1: For Stefano Giampaolo and his dedicated team of Vatican gardeners, caring for the Marian shrines is a full-time responsibility, requiring constant care and attention.
5: La cura è costante, sì, ce ne prendiamo cura costantemente.
4: The care is constant, yes. We take care of them continuously. In recent years, it has become increasingly difficult to maintain the floral arrangements, especially because of the very, very high temperatures during the summer season. The gardeners need to check them constantly, particularly early in the morning. We also often have to replace flowers to make sure everything always looks its best, especially the Lourdes Grotto, which is one of the most elaborate floral displays in this regard.
5: Allestimenti di maggior pregio in questo senso.
1: Beyond its flowers and greenery, some unique details of the grotto stand out. Below the statue of Mary is an inscription bearing Our Lady's message to the young Bernadette, "I am the Immaculate."

0: there are about 30 images of Our Lady throughout the Vatican Gardens. From well-known devotions such as Our Lady of Guadalupe and Our Lady of Fatima, to lesser-known titles such as Our Lady of the Watch. Each shrine, statue, or image reflects a different way Mary is honored around the world, and the many ways in which the popes have sought to honor her. Perhaps the most famous is the replica of the Grotto of Lourdes.
1: Everybody's amazed when we say we have

0: Immaculate Conception in the local dialect of Gascon Occitan. There's also a detail on the statue of Mary herself that many visitors might easily miss.
1: So as you can see, if you look at Our Lady, you can see that her rosary is particular, is almost unique. You know, you'll see that it has 6 decades of the rosary, because in that place in France where Our Lady appeared, there was the practice of saying an additional decade for the holy souls. And therefore, when Our Lady appeared, she wanted to appear in a way that was recognizable to the people of that place.
0: At the center of the grotto stands an altar with a story of its own.
1: This is the altar that was actually present at the time of the apparition. And so you can see the Latin inscription bears witness to that. And it was a present to Pope John the 23rd. And so in that way, if you like, we have something that connects us to the actual time of the apparition here in the heart of the Vatican.

0: After a short break, we'll discover the miraculous water of Our Lady of the Well in Rome.
1: Responding to Jesus' call, St. Faustina proclaimed the Divine Mercy message to the world through writings and the Divine Mercy image. EWTN takes you to the place these divine encounters occurred as the Universal Church honors the witness of this apostle of Divine Mercy. From the Divine Mercy Shrine in Vilnius, Lithuania, Holy Mass on the Feast of St. Faustina, Monday at 7 p.m. Eastern on EWTN.
2: 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Next time, we'll welcome Deacon Carrie Clivan, a convert from Judaism, to share what led him home to the Catholic Church. 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

0: In the historic center of Rome, just a few steps from the Trevi Fountain, lies a hidden treasure of faith and devotion. For centuries, Romans have made their way to the Church of Santa Maria in Via, home to the beloved and miraculous image of Our Lady of the Well. Since the year 1256, the icon has drawn generations of faithful and pilgrims seeking Mary's intercession.
1: Qui c'era una stalla, la stalla del Cardinal Capocci.
2: There was a stable here, the stable of Cardinal Capocci. One night, probably because of a somewhat distracted servant, the image you see fell into the well. The miracle consists precisely in the fact that although it was made of stone, a heavy material, it did not sink. Instead, the water kept the stone afloat, and the water continued to flow until the cardinal was able to retrieve the image and expose it for veneration.
0: Drawn by the venerated image of the Virgin and the miraculous well, the Church of Santa Maria in Via has also become known as the Little Lourdes of Rome.
1: I Romani chiamano questa chiesa la piccola Lourdes. Io dico che
2: the Romans call this church the Little Lourdes, and I understand why. But we must be careful with that comparison. A great miracle took place at Lourdes, where the Virgin Mary appeared to a young girl. Here, the miracle is different. It is a miracle connected with water. Water is essential. Water speaks to us of profound realities. For us Christians, it is water that gives life, the water of baptism. And when Jesus died on the cross, blood and water flowed from his side. All of these great mysteries should invite us to pause, to stop, and reflect.
1: Che ci devono far vivere l'esperienza di fermarci.
0: Like the spring at Lourdes, the waters of this well have never ceased to inspire devotion. From morning to evening, Monday through Sunday, countless pilgrims visit this church to drink the miraculous water. They gather in the chapel commissioned by Cardinal Capocci

0: and by Pope Alexander IV, who upon its completion personally led a procession to enthrone the image. From that day on, Romans have never ceased to flock to this sacred place.
1: We have testimonies from all over the world. Just the other day, there was a group from Australia, and they even celebrated Mass with the priest accompanying them. Last year, there were many more pilgrimages because it was the Jubilee year. But they certainly haven't stopped this year. Just last week, there was a group from Colombia. So we welcome many people from different parts of the world.
2: Molte persone da diverse parti del mondo.
0: The well's water has been linked to stories of grace and healing. Beyond drinking from the waters of the well as an act of faith themselves, many pilgrims carry some away for the sick and for those unable to make the journey themselves.
1: Yes, people come here to give thanks. Perhaps a child has been born after they had waited for a long time. Or they have undergone an operation, an eye operation, that went well. These are the kinds of testimonies we receive.
0: As weary travelers, curious visitors, and devoted pilgrims continue to cross its threshold, so their stories of faith, gratitude, and conversion continue to unfold.
1: Very often people tell us that they have rediscovered their faith after entering this church, stopping to pray, and asking Our Lady for a grace. They have found their faith again and resumed their journey of faith within the church community. This is the greatest miracle of all.
2: Della comunità ecclesiale. Questo è il miracolo più grande.

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lot of people know San Diego as basically Saint James, but a lot of people think that it was actually Saint James the Apostle, but it was really Saint Didacus de Alcalá. Didacus is actually a Spanish saint whose mother had a great devotion to Saint James. And if you take the name Didacus, Diego, they're kind of similar, and that's where we get basically Santiago, Saint James. So there's a lot of mystery about exactly what San Diego is, but we know one thing, it's a place where Catholicism started, simply because Saint Junipero Serra brought this devotion of Saint Didacus. And this is a place where people started to savor their faith.

on the way to the San Diego missions from the airport at San Diego International. It's just a couple miles away. You can actually stop by and say a little prayer at the cathedral.

of San Diego, which you might think should be named after San Diego, but it's not. It's named after Saint Joseph. And why? Because Saint Joseph is a universal protector of the church. And in a special way, I know that Saint Junipero Serra had a devotion to Saint Joseph. And why? Because Saint Joseph is a protector of the home. And that's exactly what Saint Junipero Serra did, provided a home for the Catholics, as well as the new Catholics, the Native Americans, who became part of the mission. I've been to San Diego many times, and after just going to the Cathedral of Saint Joseph and seeing just how low the planes fly. And one of the things about our faith is that we have to make our faith humble. We have to actually lower ourselves to the people we are called to serve. And in a way, that's exactly what Saint Junipero Serra did. He went from the lofty statures of being a professor in a college, a major university, and he began to teach people who didn't even have clothes, much less an understanding of how to farm. And so going to the missions this time is gonna help me to even deepen the faith that I definitely am happy to savor. We're at the crossroads of Highway 8 and Highway 5. Right over there is the Bay of San Diego, which is incredibly important to the history of California. But you know what's even more important than the Bay of California? This very spot. Because here at the Presidio Park, which is how it's known now, is where the original mission of San Diego de Alcala started. This is where Saint Junipero Serra came as a missionary. And this is where he brought the faith. And basically, this is the birthplace of Catholicism in the whole western part of the United States. Where I'm standing was actually known as the barracks, where they actually put the military in order to protect the missions from any danger. Let's imagine that the Native Americans here, they lived what they thought was an idyllic lifestyle. They didn't have to wear any clothing. They just went where the food went. They had no real personal property, but they did have to sometimes compete with other tribes. And that is the scenario into which Saint Junipero Serra found himself trying to not only ingratiate himself, but also to become teacher and spiritual father for the Native Americans, particularly the Kumayai. This was the Native American group that Saint Junipero Serra absolutely loved. And the priests who followed him, they did everything they could to teach not only the ways of faith, but a way to live their life peacefully on this earth. You see, a lot of people don't realize that originally they thought that California was an island, but it was only because the English and even the Russians coming from Alaska would come to the bays near Los Angeles for basically seal hunting that the Spaniards realized that this area was actually a fertile ground to spread the faith and not just simply a stopping point for their trade route to the Philippines. This makes Saint Junipero Serra look like a really strong man. This was actually put up as a commemoration to this very sacred place where the original mission started. But then they moved several miles away just because the water and the soil wasn't fertile for setting up what they would now call the first mission of San Diego and basically the founding of California. It may be hard to imagine because this area is now filled with residences. They're basically apartment buildings. But if in faith you kind of go back into history, you can see what the missionaries did. They used this entire place to teach the Native Americans not only the way of Jesus Christ, but a way to live on this earth peacefully and beautifully and productively. They actually brought clothing, something that they didn't have in those days for the Native Americans. They taught them not just how to gather and hunt, but how to also farm. They also taught them education and also healed their physical wounds because the missionaries weren't just simple faithful people. In fact, many people don't know this, but Saint Junipero Serra had a doctorate and he was a professor at Lulian University. And so they

brought not just the faith, but a way to live. And these mission areas now are just part of the fabric of San Diego. But they sold the mission areas to developers so that they could raise some money in order to build this orphanage, which is now an elementary school. So while things change, some things never change, including the faith of St. Junipero Serra. Some of the most fascinating things is the signature of St. Junipero Serra with a very unique design to make sure that they know that it was his. It was something that couldn't be impersonated or imitated. And here you have a document that talks about how after he was buried in Carmel and during the whole kind of process of learning more about his sanctity, they unearthed the body, they exhumed the body, and they actually took a piece of the cloth of his habit, which is now a second-class relic. As the first mission that St. Junipero Serra started, he only stayed in the missions here of San Diego for only 9 months. Father Jaime took over, and he was very beloved, and he did so much to help the indigenous people with what they called a rotating system, because in the missions themselves, they couldn't house all of the native people. And so they rotated them in such a way so that they all had an experience of what the mission provided: education, spirituality, human formation, and even a healthier living. But it was here at this very spot that Father Jaime was killed. Now, a lot of people will say that it was an uprising, but there were so many Native Americans that they could have overtaken the small group of Franciscans. So historians really believe that Father Jaime was killed simply because he caught people in the act of looting and stealing from the missions. But Father Jaime's holiness and his testimony and even his death speaks about the forgiveness of God and, more importantly, the power of the missions to help people to know Jesus and to follow him as the way, truth, and life. The religious orders, even of our modern-day Catholic Church, have missionaries, people who were sent out to proclaim the good news. And a lot of people might think that we don't have that same type of zeal to spread the gospel as St. Junipero Serra and the first Franciscans had. But the fact is, that same virtue of courage, of trust, of basically a good example in a holy faith, those are the exact virtues that we need in today's world, because we are called to be missionary disciples and proclaim the good news to all of the nations, starting with your own family members, your own neighborhoods, and your own friends. We need missionaries now. And so those missionaries of the past, they become not only great examples for us, but even companions on how to do missionary discipleship the right way. Just leaving the mission, it just kind of puts you in the mood for just some of the local flavors. And let's admit it, when you're in San Diego, taco is king. And there are taco places everywhere. But one reason why I got drawn to this place is because it's on Friars Road. You can see how my mind works, especially when my mind is connected to my stomach. Like I said, tacos are just one of those things that's so easy to eat. And while you could certainly make it a sit-down kind of meal, what I wanted to do is get back out into this beautiful weather and back into nature and kind of eat my food in the midst of what God created. And more importantly, to get a whole bunch of different samplings. And what I always recommend when people are getting tacos is that you get what's most fresh and local. And here it's seafood. So we've got a whole bunch of different things to sample. And we know it's gonna be something that you can not only make at home, but something that'll help you remember your visit to a special place like the missions. One of the beautiful things about just driving around in San Diego, you're gonna find these amazing little parks in the middle of neighborhoods where families and friends are just gathered to enjoy not only the nature, but also just to enjoy each other. And food is one of the things that brings people together. And again, tacos are one of those easy to pack meals. And in this case, I've got my fish taco, and I also have a burrito special that has a little bit of bacon in it just to give it that extra flavor. And so I'm gonna

0: To ask a blessing on this food which we're about to receive, those who made it, and those who celebrate around the table of the family of God. So we've got the fish special taco here, and it's a fried piece of white fish. Generally it's going to be a mahi-mahi, and it's got some sauces on it, and I asked for the red and the green just because I like those different chili flavors. So let's give this a go. Oh, it's so good. It's so fresh. That fry gives it a very satisfying quality to it. And the slaw has this brightness that just kind of creates some freshness. And then of course, they've got this little refried bean, which I guess we can use for the chips. But now I'm gonna break into this burrito with shrimp and some rice with a little bit of bacon. Totally different flavor profile because that smokiness of the bacon comes through, but there's a real brightness because of the guacamole that's added to it. But you know what else I've got to help wash it all down? San Pellegrino, because this word basically means pilgrim, and that's exactly what Junipero Serra was. He was a pilgrim, he was a missionary, and now we can call him saint. The tacos close to the Mexican border hit the spot, but being this close to the Pacific Ocean, I needed to get some fresh seafood, and Slapfish Restaurant by my friend Chef Andrew Gruhl is a modern seafood shack that promotes high quality, sustainable seafood, and dare I say, the best family-friendly seafood in town.
1: We take well-known dishes and then we add our little spin, right? So take, for example, our chowder fries, which are all natural cut fries, smothered in scratch-made clam chowder, topped with double smoked bacon and some of our scratch-made sauces. That's really a spin on a poutine. Or our lobster grilled cheese, half crab, half lobster on a traditional grilled cheese cooked to a melting tenderness. Dishes everybody knows,
2: Good
1: but with
2: Lord.
1: A seafood spin.
2: That's awesome. So if you wanted to feed a really hungry priest, what would that be?
1: Oh boy, I'd say lobster grilled cheese, chowder fries, maybe even it is Sunday morning, so perhaps a lobster breakfast burrito.
2: Okay. How about if I just leave it up to you and just trust that what you're going to put together is going to feed not just body, but also a spirit?
1: All right, that's perfect.
2: Awesome.
1: That's perfect.
0: Chef Andrew Gruhl, executive chef, owner of Slapfish, is just an amazing man who does so much for his community. And in another conversation, we discussed how his service towards the community was a direct result of the example of his very faithful Catholic father, and how he himself was an altar server for 5 years. These are reminders to all parents that if you raise your children in the faith, and even if they may wander like the prodigal child, they will always have that seed of faith and the example of your goodness ever present in their life. And it's obvious that those seeds of faith are blooming in Chef Andrew.
2: So Chef is just bringing out some food. We've got some chowder fries. This is his take on poutine. And I love the fact that he's really trying to make sure that he has got the freshest and the best product, and also giving it an approachability. So blessings on this food and all of the food and all of the people who are serving and working. Let's give this a go here. Oh my gosh. This is definitely poutine, California style. Oh my. That is delicious. That cream, that chowder, and then of course topping it with the bacon. The fries are cooked and cut perfectly. What's going on? Crabster grilled cheese, crab and lobster. Mmm, wow. We got the burrito and then we got the burger. He keeps bringing food out, but I know that everything I have has been on point, amazing, and as if I was in a fine dining restaurant, but with an approachability. Kind of maybe the way we approach sharing our faith. Total fine dining, but make it delicious and approachable. The burger is calling my name. Mmm, amazing. So this is the second poutine fries that you kind of gave me. I mean, what are you trying to do? Make me commit gluttony?
1: Well, I figured the first one was really an appetizer and then this is dessert.
2: I love it. So, you know, I gotta tell you, Chef, this food was amazing. And the work that you do to support the hospitality industry, you are really a blessing.
1: Thank you.
2: You really are a blessing. Slapfish.
3: San Diego is a mission territory for so many people around the world, including the Chaldeans who celebrate an ancient ritual.

of the Catholic Church. But there in San Diego, the descendants of Jesus's lands have made a home to the largest community of Chaldean Catholics outside of Detroit, where they regularly gather for liturgy, faith formation, cultural classes, and of course, delicious food. I had a chance to visit with Father Isaki, a young Chaldean Catholic priest, whose father is also a permanent deacon. And there I had a chance to learn about the Chaldeans and, of course, sample their food. Because food truly has a way to make us family. And in the large Filipino community gathered in the San Diego area, I had a chance to reconnect with my own Filipino upbringing by sharing a kitchen with a local family of very faithful foodies. And even though we're not related, it always feels familiar. This is just like in any Filipino's home, you have all of your relatives in statue form. Because when you're here, you are family. It shows us that no matter where you are in the world or what culture you are born into, our Catholic faith connects us, and sharing a meal brings us together as a universal family through Christ. And that's exactly what St. Junipero Serra did when he opened the doors of the church to all of God's family around the world. San Diego is not only a beautiful place to visit as a tourist, it's a great place to grow in your faith, but also a great place for faithful foodies who want to experience a plethora, a combination of different flavor profiles. So for me, having a traditional taco that reminded me of the friar who was named St. Junipero Serra. Then you go to eat that amazing food from Chef Andrew Gruhl, and we can't forget those homey flavors of the Chaldean community as well as the Filipino flavors. That really inspires me to help remember this visit to San Diego to create a fusion-style seafood that reflects the history of San Diego and the unique communities that call San Diego their home. St. Junipero Serra in the San Diego Missions is now a place where the culture is so very much alive with the faith and also the food. But because San Diego is also a port city, it brings people from all across the globe to come together and celebrate what they all want to do the most, and that's eat amazing food. So we're gonna be making this recipe inspired by my visit to San Diego, because I don't know if you know this, but I just discovered that San Diego is actually a tuna capital of the world. In fact, San Diego opened up a tuna processing plant there after the Cold War, because the demand was there, obviously, for this delicious fish. But because there was an influx of some Asian influence, they did something a little different, and they kind of created a little bit of an Asian fusion taco with this beautiful tuna. So what we're gonna do is we're gonna make a ponzu in chili powder, brown sugar, ground cumin marinade for this tuna. We're gonna crust it in a combination of garlic powder, white sesame seed, and black sesame seed, and we're gonna sear that off in a pan and put it in a taco with a little Greek yogurt and mayonnaise for the slaw. And we use Greek yogurt because there was a great influx of our Greek brothers and sisters there. So in one taco, it's like we've got the whole world in one bite. Ponzu is a unique ingredient. It's kind of like the combination of a soy sauce and a lime juice with a little bit of sweetness. The brand that I got wasn't as sweet, so I added the brown sugar. And so I'm gonna let this marinate for just a few minutes while I simply put the ingredients together to make a delicious slaw. Asian infusion with a Greek yogurt, it's gonna be delicious. So as this fish has marinated, it doesn't take a long time, and you don't want to overpower the flavors of this fish naturally. But what I am going to do is I'm going to just make sure that all sides are coated with this marinade. I'm just going to do a quick pat dry on a paper towel so that if it's too wet, then all of the crusting is not going to adhere. So what we're doing is just turning this fish around into this combination of black and white sesame seed

pretty dramatic, but also pretty delicious. Now that the fish is crusted up with the sesame seed, we're gonna hit this hot pan with some olive oil because we're gonna just sear this off very quickly. This does not take long. So make sure you have a plate ready to just sear it on all sides and then put it on that plate to let it rest while we prepare the rest of this amazing kind of Mexican taco. What I'm gonna do is just let that rest a little bit, and you can cook this any way you want, even if it's I like it rare actually, just a quick little sear, but some people wanna kinda cook it all the way through, so I just say make sure that the middle is nice and pink. And I'm also gonna just be preparing the toppings for this Mexifusion Hellenistic taco. We've got all ingredients coming in together, so I've got a little bit of green onions that I'm just going to mince very quickly, and then I'm gonna put that off to the side. I'm gonna prep my avocado, and then I'm also gonna make sure that I have a lime to squeeze on it as I plate it with this little Greek yogurt. But before we actually do the rest of this, I've gotta do one more thing, and that's prepare my corn tortilla tacos, which I'm gonna just put in a plant pan without any oil, just to warm it up all the way through. But to get rid of the pith, the seed here, just simply take the back end of the knife, just a little hit and a little twist, and it comes right out. And what I'm gonna do is also just score the avocado just a little bit. And the reason why I'm doing this is because it'll give me a chance to scoop it all out and make nice little kind of strips. You can see what's happening here. And I'll be using that to layer inside the taco. Of course, topping off with some cilantro. And then you have a feast to help us remember the beautiful missions of Saint Junipero Serra, Saint James, also known as San Diego, and the people and the faith and the food of this great, faithful city. The tortillas need to be warmed up in order to be a little bit more pliable and malleable and also kind of toasty. And I'm just gonna simply start layering my taco ingredients all together. As you can see, I put two of the tortillas together just to be able to catch anything that might fall through. Now let's try cutting through the fish and let's see how it looks. This is exactly how I like it. It's pink all the way through, and it is crusty with the sesame seed. I think you are totally gonna love this. And now what I've gotta do is just simply top it off with a little bit of the slaw, Greek-inspired slaw, and you could use just mayonnaise and sour cream, but we wanted to kind of give a nod to the internationality of San Diego. I'm gonna hit it with a little wedge of a lemon as well, and then I'm gonna hit it with a little bit of these green onions, this little scallion. Let's get some cilantro in there as well. This is going to be definitely a feast that I think will not only help you to celebrate San Diego, it'll help you to continue to savor your faith. Let's give this a little squeeze, the lemon, and blessings on the people there, especially through the intercession of Saint Junipero Serra. May the people of San Diego always feast on the goodness of God. This is gonna be awesome. Mmm, so good. Wow, I hope you enjoy this. And between now and the next time you try any of these recipes, stay hungry for God. San Diego, the place where California started because of a simple friar who had this passion to spread the good news. And he did it in very unique ways. And history will eventually tell how holiness was with him, because a simple man can't do it on his own. But he had the patronage of Saint Joseph, as well as Saint Didicus, as well as all of the other saints after whom he named the missions. And it's just a reminder for us that we are called to continue to evangelize, and the way to do it is through food. And so it's amazing to see that in San Diego, you can experience a lot of amazing things, but it's also a place where

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0: St. John Henry Newman, a man of extraordinary faith and intellect. For love of our Lord, St. John Henry Newman took on countless trials and tribulations as he worked tirelessly to serve the body of Christ. 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EWTN takes you to the Basilica of Our Lady of Walsingham for Holy Mass on the Feast of St. John Henry Newman.
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2: We're chasing the forgotten roads where Christianity turned the world upside down. 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From the volcanic hills of Cappadocia to the majestic churches of Constantinople, Christ's promise stood firm. The gates of hell would not prevail against his church.
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It pleased God, who set me apart and called me by his favor, to reveal his Son to me, that I might spread among the Gentiles the good tidings concerning him. And they gave glory to the Lord on my account.

us pray to God the Father, the source of all holiness, that he may lead us to a holy life through the example and intercession of our blessed Father Francis, and say, Holy Father, you made your servant Francis a perfect follower of your Son. Grant that we too may follow his example and faithfully observe the gospel of Christ. Holy Father, guide us along the path of peace which our Father Francis showed us, that we may sincerely live in obedience without property and in chastity. Holy Father, you cast down the proud and exalt the humble. Grant that we may follow our seraphic Father in humility. Holy Father, you have adorned your servant Francis with the marks of the sacred wounds of your Son. Teach us always to glory in the cross of our Lord Jesus Christ. Holy Father, through the prayers of our blessed Father Francis, you granted pardon to sinners. In your mercy, show the light of your countenance to our deceased brothers and sisters. And let us pray as Jesus taught us. Our Father, who art in heaven, hallowed be thy name. Thy kingdom come, thy will be done, on earth as it is in heaven. Give us this day our daily bread, and forgive us our trespasses, as we forgive those who trespass against us. And lead us not into temptation, but deliver us from evil. Father, you helped our seraphic Father Francis reflect the image of Christ through a life of poverty and humility. May we follow your Son by walking in the footsteps of Francis of Assisi and by imitating his joyful love. Through our Lord Jesus Christ, your Son, who lives and reigns with you in the unity of the Holy Spirit, God forever and ever. Amen.

0: The cup of blessing which we bless, is it not a participation in the blood of Christ? The bread which we break, is it not a participation in the body of Christ? 1 Corinthians chapter 10, verse 16.
1: I'm 16. I can drive. Kids think when they reach a certain age, it's automatic that they are allowed. 16, I can drive. 18, I can do what I want. 21, I can have my own car. 4, I can have my own bedroom. Age is just a number. You know how you judge whether to give someone a privilege? Trustworthiness. They may not be trustworthy enough to drive at 16. That's only the minimum age the state says you can drive. It's not the minimum age you have to let them drive. Age 18, I can do what I want. Yeah, that's true. As I told my son, you can do everything you want. You can't live here if you do that. Age entitlement. It's the way kids say, you owe me these privileges because I've got a number that I've reached. The number doesn't mean a whole lot. Your level of trustworthiness does.

Good evening and welcome to Sunday Night Live. Tonight, we're going to be looking at what Pope Benedict is telling us, what he's doing. As you know, only recently, Pope Benedict was here in New York. He was right on this property of St. Joseph's Seminary, where I'm broadcasting from. And there were 25,000 kids here. And it was an utterly unique event. We had met the Pope at the request of the Cardinal at the airport, and he flew down the stairs. This man is in his 80s. He flew. And through the whole visit, he was going at record speed. When his meeting here with the kids was over, I was completely exhausted, and he went out in absolute good health, smiling. The Lord seems to be giving him supernatural strength. But he's done some very, very interesting things, which I don't think people appreciate enough. And I'm hoping that parishes all over the United States and the English-speaking world will start having courses on the teachings of Pope Benedict XVI. We better catch up, because he's putting out a great deal of extremely important theological information and exhortations. One of the things that happened here at St. Joseph's

Seminary was the end of a tradition that's about 1,000 years old. You should have been there. I almost fainted. After the time of the church coming out of the persecutions and the Dark Ages, the popes in Europe had to compete with the emperors and kings and queens for the allegiance of the people. The pope was secular ruler of a state, the papal states, but he had to have influence, prestige, with the kings of Europe. And so popes began to use, which the people expected, the insignia, the emblems, the courtesies surrounding royalty. And the pope wore a crown, the triple crown, showing that he had authority over the kings. In modern times, the pope used a portable throne called the sedia gestatoria. You may recall it, if you're old enough, with Pope Pius XII. He was carried on the shoulders of six men in this raised throne. There were various other things. One thing that used to annoy me to death were the ostrich plume fans that were behind the pope. I always wanted to be pope so I could bust those things up. And all of the things about the Holy Father were of respect that would be shown to royalty. The first person to get rid of some of this was Pope John the 23rd. Pope Pius kept it very carefully. He was a diplomat, and he was on the stage of history with some of the greatest crooks who ever lived, Hitler, Stalin, Mussolini. So he needed all the prestige he could get. John the 23rd came along, and he started to dispel these things. He told jokes. He kidded around. He got rid of the various insignia. Pope Paul VI got rid of the crown, called the tiara, and the long train that the pope used to wear, the capa magna, the great cape. The sedia gestatoria went. Paul VI was buried in a plain wooden casket, unvarnished pine box, which lay in front of St. Peter's, right on the cobblestones for the funeral. It was amazing. All of the trappings of royalty disappeared, except one. You did not touch the pope. The pope might take your hand. The kings and queens don't do that, but the pope could take your hand. And he did. But here at St. Joseph's Seminary, the first youngster to go up and do the prepared thing that was to be done, girl who looked 11 or 12 years old, she had a plaque or a poem or something to present to the pope. She threw her arms around the pope. She gave him a kiss. And the pope looked a little surprised, but then he put his arms around her. And all the youngsters who came up followed suit. I'm sitting there and I'm saying to myself, a historical moment, the end of the imperial papacy, the royal papacy, it's gone. And what's in its place? More and more, since the time of Pope John the 23rd, the pope is seen as a father, a shepherd of souls. And I have to say that for Pope Benedict the 16th, Joseph Ratzinger, when he was here in New York and in Washington, he looked like everybody's father or everybody's grandfather. He struck a pose of a very kindly and very with it grandfather. So long live the pope. Now, that's just external things. Let's talk about some of the things he's done. One of the most important books in the modern church is Introduction to Christianity by Joseph Ratzinger, Pope Benedict, and it is a book that came out in 1968.

and translated by Michael Miller, who I think is now an archbishop, and published by Ignatius Press. And this book is an incredible challenge to secularism, to unbelief. Not an unkindly challenge, but putting it straight to the people who are reducing the world to just a pointless, meaningless, secular event. We live so surrounded by secularism that we don't know really what it means. And what it ultimately means is the only things that have any meaning are the passing things of the moment. Possessions, pleasure, even the well-being of society, but with no reference to eternal life, with no reference to what comes next. And you know, for instance, in the United States, 94% of the people believe in a personal God, and about 87% believe that at the time of death, you render an account to God of your life. Now, one of the things that Catholics have done over the centuries, particularly since the Reformation, we have maintained theologically that the Catholic Church is the church established by Christ 2,000 years ago. The word Catholic simply was an adjective that means the church that was everywhere. The universal church. That's what Catholic means. I was walking down a street in Greece trying to read a few Greek signs with my New Testament Greek, and I walked past a service station, and I noticed, among other things, that they fixed Catholics. And I was going to go in and see what they could do for me. But what Catholics meant in Greek was universal joints, universals. Well, the Catholic Church, we Catholics will remind people, was established by Christ on St. Peter and Matthew 25. On this rock I build my church, and the gates of hell will not prevail against it, and I give you the keys of the kingdom of heaven. What you bind on earth is bound in heaven. What you loose on earth is loosened in heaven. And he also at the Last Supper, he tells them, after he says, this is my body, this is my blood, do this in memory of me. He told this to the apostles. That's the beginning of the Catholic priesthood. And the Catholic Church and the Orthodox churches, which is an immense number of people, all believe this. Now, the Catholics, and perhaps a number of other religions around that I won't mention, we like to consider ourselves very holy. And the Pope takes the phrase in the Creed, the Holy Catholic Church. And he says, we are tempted to say, if we are honest with ourselves, this is Pope Benedict writing, that the Church is neither holy nor Catholic. The Catholic Vatican Council ventured to the point of speaking no longer merely of the Holy Church, but of the sinful church. And the only reproach it incurred was that of still being too timid. So deeply aware are we of the sinfulness of the church. And he quotes Dante's ghastly vision of the Babylonian whore sitting in the church's chariot. And the dreadful words of William, Bishop of Paris, we no longer are dealing with the bride of Christ, but a monster of terrible deformity. This is the Pope, the man who became Pope. Now, what he's reminding us very well, and he is now the Pope himself, that we better not, if we are Catholics, sit on our laurels and congratulate ourselves that we belong to the Church of Christ. We need, according to Pope Benedict, to do a much better

job at being the true church if we believe we are the true church. And he says sometimes we're the sinful church. And I would add to that, sometimes we're the very stupid church. I see Catholics at times, including the whole hierarchy, doing some stupid things. Now, everybody's allowed some stupid things, but don't go on with it. Now, it's important to realize that the Pope himself, Bishop of Rome, Vicar of Christ, 265th successor of St. Peter, is telling us that the church needs constant repentance, it needs to examine its conscience, it needs to do better. Many times, people who are critical of the Catholic Church go into history and come up with things that were not good. And Catholics run immediately to the defense. We also have to think about the fact that the church, as a social unit, could make mistakes. Christ promised the church in the Last Supper that he would guide the church and that he would be with the apostles through the Holy Spirit. But he did not promise them that they would be sinless by any means. And the history of the church shows that the saints of the Catholic Church, the great saints, St. Francis, St. Charles, St. Vincent de Paul, St. Francis de Sales, even in modern times, called the church to repentance and change. And the two great holy people of our time, Mother Teresa and Pope John Paul, certainly gave that message to the church. I'll be back in a couple of minutes.

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0: Well, our first question this evening is from Celia. Celia, where are you from, and what's your question?
1: Good evening, Father. Love your program, and God bless everyone. I'm from New York, actually Whitesboro, New York. My question is, how is Father Benedict like John Paul, and how is Father or Pope Benedict different from John Paul?
0: All right. Now, I would say,

personality-wise, they're obviously very different types. Pope John Paul was afraid of neither man nor beast. He had grown up under two diabolical regimes and lived under them, under the Nazis and the communists. And when you were with him or watched him, he was totally in control of the situation and came on strong. Don't confuse him with things. Pope Benedict also grew up under bad governments. He grew up under the Nazis, and shortly after the Nazis were thrown out, the communists took over Bavaria for a few months, believe it or not. And Pope Benedict was a prisoner of war as a young boy, 14 or 15 years old, who had been, they weren't even drafted. They were dragged in as servants, gun servants, of the German army when they had no more men. And so both of these men lived through terrifying times. And Pope Benedict approached it when he was ordained. He was one of the very first men in Germany to study for the priesthood after the fall of the Nazis. He and his brother were ordained on the same day. And their ordination, if you've ever seen their picture, was a re-establishment of Bavarian Catholic piety, which has many, many folk customs. Now, the but Pope Benedict was a teacher all his life, and he writes very much like a teacher. He was an excellent teacher, I would say, because he's very, very clear. I enjoy reading what he writes, but I can't read too much because it's like heavy fruitcake. It takes you a while to digest each page. So his books are not bedside books. And the media in this country, that's the green-eyed monster, they were trying to present him as the Lord Executioner, and he was going to come on rambunctious and beat everybody up. Quite the opposite is true. Quite honestly, I wish he'd be a little bit more rambunctious. When he was talking to the Catholic University and College presidents, he spoke only in very positive ways. I hate to tell you this, but if I had been talking to them, I would have given them a kick in the shins. He presented a very positive message everywhere. When he spoke to the leaders of non-Christian religions, he spoke as the leader of a large religion, encouraging us, all religious people, to stand together for the observance of God's law and for the respect to the individual. His statement to the Protestant and Orthodox religious leaders at St. Joseph's Church in Manhattan was a beautiful statement, emphasizing the fact that we all spoke together for Christ, but that the differences between us were real, and we need to look at those differences, work on them, and I would say myself that great progress has been made since the time of Pope John the 23rd. The fact that you couldn't even think of the Pope coming to New York and not meeting with the non-Catholic leaders, Christian and non-Christian, is a sign of the times we live in and what progress has been made. Also, the Holy Father came at the Passover, when Jewish leaders could not have come to attend, and so he went to one of the historic synagogues in New York and had a very beautiful meeting there with the rabbi, with the members of the synagogue. This is all wonderful new things. If you told somebody that this was going to happen in 1945, they would have said,

0: you were stark raving mad. And it happened. We're moving. We have a call from Jim. Jim, where are you from, and what's your question?
1: From Utica, New York, Father.
0: Uh-huh. And your question?
1: My question is, Cardinal Hoyle seemed to say yesterday that the Pope wants Summorum Pontificum, the Tridentine Mass, available in all the parishes. I just, not as a treasure for the whole church. Your comments on that?
0: Well, I must honestly say I did not hear it. I was not aware of it. Why don't I do this? I'm going to try. I'll be back next week and the following week. We have question box. I'll try to handle that the following week if you'll call me in, and I'll see. I'm very, very interested in people who like the Tridentine Mass, appreciate it, having the opportunity to get the Tridentine Mass. And I said it when I was first ordained, and I was trying to get back to learn it again. And I had some DVDs, but unfortunately, with my broken arm and elbow permanently disabled, I realized you have to use your hand, your right hand, a great deal more in the traditional Tridentine Mass. And I don't want to do it badly. I want to do it the right way. So I'm praying to see which way the Lord is going to lead me. But let's see. Now, if the Cardinal said that, there is a problem that very few priests right now know how to say the traditional Tridentine Mass. I was ordained 4 years before it the liturgy was changed. So I don't know, but it's so many years ago, I've forgotten. Many young priests don't know Latin, which would be something of a problem. But people can learn. People can learn. So I'll come back to it when I see what the Cardinal said. But thank you for your question. We're going to have a question from our studio audience. Father, tell us who you are and your question.
2: Yes, thank you, Father. I'm Father Jim Dubert from the Archdiocese of Dubuque in Iowa. And my question is about the last homily that Cardinal Ratzinger gave before he became Pope. He said that if I'm elected Pope, I'm going to work against relativism in the church. What is relativism, and how has the teachings of Pope Benedict XVI fought relativism?
0: Oh, well, there's a subject of a whole program. What is relativism? The opposite, let's start with what's not relative. There are some truths that are utterly, utterly unchangeable. That we must do good and avoid evil. The first principle of the natural law. To not kill an innocent person is absolutely, has no exceptions. Relativism in moral things brings possibilities of exceptions, and we see a horrible example of relativism in the death of over 40 million innocent, unborn children in the United States. It must be okay because everybody says you can do it. That's pure relativism. And it comes from the loss of understanding of right and wrong, of good and bad, of the divine law. Now, this kind of thinking did not exist in Western civilization from the time of the fathers of the church until about the end of the 13th century. You had what was called scholastic philosophy, and it had truths that do not change. Some people call these truths absolutes, as the opposite of relative. At the end of the 13th century, philosophy started to fall apart, and things became relative. Some people even said that God had to decide what was right or wrong.

Sorry to tell you, a Franciscan said that. William of Ockham, who died excommunicated. And so God was free to do things that appear to be wrong. And unfortunately, early in his career, this affected the thinking of Luther and Calvin, who thought that God could send a person to hell before they were even conceived. And I understand from a Lutheran pastor who wrote to me that after a while Luther didn't repeat this, and Calvin backed off a little bit and said, if you were going to heaven, you could lose it by not behaving yourself. But we have all kinds of relativisms now, and unfortunately, it even seeps into the church. So you get people justifying things. When we see Catholic politicians who tell us they say the rosary and they go to church, saying that they can vote for pro-choice or pro-abortion legislation. There you got it. Relativism. I'm against it personally, but I'll support what the population wants to do. That's a horrible relativism. And the Pope has made it very clear that if he doesn't do anything else in his years as Pope, he's going to make that very clear. Thank you so much. I have to get on my way. God bless you all. In the name of the Father, and of the Son, and of the Holy Spirit. Amen. Amen. As I always do, I ask you to support EWTN. Send in a little donation. And I include our non-Catholic friends who watch the network. They tell me they watch because it's the best thing on television. So let's keep it all on television. God bless you.

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From the National Shrine of St. Elizabeth Ann Seton, join us as we beseech her intercession for the protection of our military at sea and an increase for vocations to the priesthood, as we celebrate the lives of those who valiantly serve their country. 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

0: Overlooking the picturesque Mohawk River Valley near Albany in upstate New York is one of America's most historic and sacred pilgrimage sites. Their heroic stories of faith began nearly 400 years ago, dedicated to three French Jesuit saints who were martyred on these hallowed grounds. Our Lady of Martyrs Shrine at Auriesville is also the birthplace of a fourth saint, Kateri Tekakwitha, the Lily of the Mohawks. I'm Nell Angievsky, longtime director of the Chicago-based Catholic Church Tours. I'm now journeying to Catholic shrines across the country. Join me as we explore special places of prayer and devotion all over America and discover shrines that are truly hidden gems.
1: We're here today to retrace the footsteps of St. Isaac Jogues, René Pil, and Jean Lalanne, the only canonized martyrs in the United States. These three saints, along with the five Jesuit priests who were martyred in Canada, were canonized in 1930 as the eight North American martyrs.
0: The epic saga of the Jesuit martyrs begins about 200 miles north of Auriesville in Ontario, Canada, with the arrival of the French Jesuits in 1609. In 1625, Jesuit Father John Brebeuf, who would suffer martyrdom himself, ventured into the Lake Huron region to evangelize the Huron nation. In 1636, Father Isaac Jogues joined Brebeuf in his crusade and helped build Fort Sainte-Marie, a Jesuit stockade and mission in what is now Midland,

0: Ontario. In July 1642, Father Jogues and a group of Huron embarked on an 800-mile supply run from Lake Huron to Quebec by birch bark canoe. The mission was in dire need of clothes and priestly vestments, bread and wine to offer mass, medicine, writing materials, and tools. Arriving safely in Quebec, Father Jogues enlisted René Goupil, a lay missionary and surgeon, to join the mission at Fort Saint-Marie. Goupil had aspired to become a Jesuit priest in France, but was forced to leave the novitiate due to a hearing disability. Laden with supplies, the flotilla of 12 canoes began the perilous return trip to the fort. On August 2nd, while paddling close to the shore of the St. Lawrence River to avoid the river current, the flotilla was ambushed by 70 Mohawk Indians. The Mohawk tribe was aligned with the Iroquois Confederacy, an enemy of the Huron. Father Jogues, René Goupil, another Frenchman, and 20 Huron were captured and taken prisoner. Mohawk warriors tore out the fingernails of Jogues and Goupil with their teeth and gnawed and lacerated their fingers. The captives were taken to Osornanon, a Mohawk village near present-day Arasville, about 40 miles west of Albany, New York. The two-week trek by canoe and on foot was fraught with unspeakable torment. The captives arrived at Osornanon, located at the south bank of the Mohawk River, on August 14th. For Father Jogues and René Goupil, Osornanon would become a Via Dolorosa, a path of torture unto death. Goaded up a steep hill now called the Hill of Torture, the captives were forced to run the gauntlet between two rows of Mohawk who beat them with clubs and iron rods as they staggered by. At the summit, the prisoners were paraded to a scaffold inside the village palisades and brutalized some more. Goupil's right thumb was severed at the first joint, and Father Jogues' left thumb completely cut off. The priest picked up his severed thumb and raised it to heaven as a sacrificial offering to God.
1: In the 1640s, this was about 100 years after the Reformation, and we know of the torture that was happening as a result of that. And yet here in the New World, tribal wars had their own forms of torture and their own reasons for torture. But the mutilation of the hands was especially brutal because it disarmed them. You know, if you can't use your hands, you can't untie the ropes, you can't help each other, you can't feed yourself. Psychological and spiritual torture he endured because he was watching his spiritual children be so destroyed physically. And yet the thing that was the worst was that he could no longer celebrate the Holy Mass.
0: If a prisoner couldn't use his fingers, he couldn't untie the ropes binding him or help others to escape. Father Jogues' mauled hands were particularly devastating to him. Because the thumbs and the index fingers are the canonical fingers needed to hold the consecrated host, he could no longer offer Mass. A model of courage, Jogues is traditionally portrayed in paintings and statues with missing digits and deformed fingers. A life-size crucifix marks the location of the scaffold where Jogues and Goupil suffered lashings and humiliations for Christ's sake. With death hanging over him, Goupil asked Father Jogues to receive his vows as a Jesuit to the Society of Jesus.
2: Father Isaac Jogues and René Goupil would turn to God with prayer. They would come here to this hill, which is now called the Hill of Prayer, in order to offer their lives to God and to pray the Holy Rosary.
0: On September 29th, 1642, the Feast of St. Michael the Archangel, two Mohawk approached Goupil and Jogues openly and then directed them to return to the village. Jogues and Goupil prayed the rosary along the way, and once they arrived at the gate to the village, it is then that one Mohawk pulled a tomahawk from under his blanket and abruptly killed Goupil. Breathing the name of Jesus, René died in Jogues' arms. René Goupil, 34 years old, became the first of the North American martyrs to die. Father Jogues later learned that René had been tomahawked to death for making the sign of the cross on a young Mohawk.

0: Mohawk boy. The boy's grandfather, who didn't understand the saving power of the cross, thought René was putting a curse on the boy. Some of the Dutch Protestants had propagated the superstition among the Mohawk that the sign of the cross was a sign of evil. Lining the hill of prayer, the stations of the cross are a poignant reminder of how Goupil and Jogues followed their crucified Lord, even unto death. Desperate to give René a Christian burial, Father Jogues went looking for his body. He found it near a fast-moving stream in a ravine beyond the village. Father Jogues sank René's body into the stream and covered it with large rocks until he could return with a hoe to dig a grave. But heavy rains flooded the stream before Jogues could bury his friend. When Jogues returned several days later, René's body was gone. Weeping, he dragged the creek with his hands and feet to see if the torrent of rain had moved the body, all the while praying and chanting the office of the dead.
1: By the following spring, he had found the boys who had actually moved the body, and so he was able to search again. And finally, he found some of the bones. He found the skull, he found what was left of the skeleton after the winter and after some of the animals had unfortunately gotten to say St. René Goupil's relics. And so St. Isaac then buried him somewhere in what's now the ravine. We don't quite know where. And so that's one of the reasons why we call that whole area of the ravine a burial place, because St. René Goupil is buried there.
0: Father Jogues found René's skull, identified by three tomahawk marks and a few of his bones. He later wrote, "I found René's head and some gnawed bones. Reverently did I kiss every one of those bones as I put them into the ground as a martyr of Jesus Christ." Walking down the serene wooden pathway, we come to a clearing called the Ravine. This entire ravine is reverenced as a reliquary for René Goupil. Taken from the letters of Father Jogues to his Jesuit superiors in France, placards in the ravine give the chilling account of René's martyrdom. René's grave is unmarked. Nobody knows where Father Jogues buried René. The entire ravine is revered today as a reliquary because it holds the saintly bones of René Goupil, martyred for making the sign of the cross. But that's not the only reason why Osarnenon is called the Land of Crosses. During his captivity at Osarnenon, Father Jogues would slip into the forest, strip bark off trees in the shape of a cross with the name of Jesus, and then kneel before the crosses to pray. The priest wrote, "How often on the stately trees of Osarnenon did I carve the most sacred name of Jesus, so that seeing it, the demons might take to flight, and hearing it, they might tremble with fear." Dozens of crosses with Jesus' name are found around the shrine grounds in remembrance of Jogues' devotion to the cross. After René's death, Father Jogues remained a Mohawk slave and served as a beast of burden, especially during the deer hunts. Whenever circumstances allowed, he baptized and gave absolution to Huron and Algonquin captives at Osarnenon and two nearby Mohawk villages. In the fall of 1643, after more than a year of captivity, Father Jogues escaped with the help of the Dutch settlers at Fort Orange, now Albany, New York, and returned to France. Jogues was so badly disfigured that nobody recognized him. When a Jesuit superior asked if Father Jogues was still alive, Jogues replied, "It is he who speaks to you." When Pope Urban VIII learned of Father Jogues' mutilated hands and missing digits, he granted him a dispensation to offer Mass, saying, "It would be shameful that a martyr of Christ not be allowed to drink the blood of Christ." Repulsed by the adulation given him in Europe, Jogues yearned to return to the Mohawks, the people he described as espoused to me by my blood. After only 4 months in France, he returned to Canada. For the next 2 years, Father Jogues participated in peace talks between the French, Huron, Algonquin, and Iroquois. The Huron and Algonquin nations in Canada had forged alliances with the French Catholics. The Mohawk tribe and the Iroquois Confederacy aligned with the Dutch and British Protestants in New York. Father Jogues was granted the role of peace ambassador to the Mohawk, In June 1646, he returned to the village of Osernanon and was welcomed as a friend. The Mohawk even invited him to start a mission at Osernanon. But first, Jogues needed to return to Ontario to recruit more manpower.

0: and Lalanne began their journey to the Mohawk Valley. Instead of being welcomed, they were stripped naked and beaten. Strips of flesh were cut from the priest's arms and back. While Father Jogues was away, the village was plagued with disease and crop pestilence. The Mohawk blamed the double calamity on a demon they imagined Jogues kept inside his mysterious black box.
1: So the night of October 18th, Isaac Jogues was given an invitation to the Bear Clan Longhouse. There were three clans here, Turtle, Wolf, Bear Clan. The Wolf had been good to him. That's where he lived when he was here. The Turtle Clan was the prominent one. St. Kateri was born into the Turtle Clan, but the Bear Clan was the most warlike and the least trusting of Andasank, which was Isaac Jogues' name here. And they said, come, we want to have a meal with you. The Wolf Clan, don't go. This doesn't look right. There's something wrong here. John said, you know, what are we going to do? He said, I'm a peace ambassador. How am I going to refuse this?
0: On October 18th, 1642, Father Isaac Jogues was invited to a meal in a longhouse of the Bear Clan. As he entered the longhouse, he was killed by a tomahawk blow to the head. Jogues was 39 years old. The next morning, when John Lalanne tried to retrieve Jogues' body from a village path, he met with the same fate. Both Jogues and Lalanne were beheaded, their heads mounted on palisades to protect the village, and their bodies thrown into the Mohawk River. No bones or relics were ever found.
2: The spilled blood of St. Isaac Jogues and his companions produced another saint, Kateri Tek Akwitha.
0: The saying, the blood of the martyrs is the seed of the church, literally happened at Osernanon. In 1656, 10 years after the martyrdoms of Father Isaac Jogues and Jean Lalanne, a baby girl was born in the village. The daughter of a Catholic Algonquin mother and a Mohawk chief, the little girl would grow up to be a great saint herself. Her name is Kateri Tek Akwitha, the Lily of the Mohawks. Named Ayoragod, meaning sunshine at birth, the little girl became badly scarred when a smallpox epidemic hit the village when she was 4 years old. The epidemic killed her mother and father and her baby brother. Smallpox not only scarred the girl's face, but got into her eyes and nearly blinded her. Because of her bad eyesight, little Ayoragod would run into things. Villagers began calling her Tek Akwitha, or she who bumps into things. The orphan girl was adopted by her uncle, a Mohawk chief. In 1667, 21 years after the deaths of Father Isaac Jogues and Jean Lalanne, French Jesuits established a mission at Fonda and erected a chapel. Against her uncle's wishes, Tek Akwitha began taking religious instruction. She was baptized on Easter Sunday, 1676, at age 20, and given the name Catherine, which evolved into Kateri. Persecuted by her family and tribe, Kateri fled in 1677 to an indigenous Catholic settlement near Montreal, Canada, and never returned. Kateri's mortifications were severe. She would pray the rosary barefoot in the snow or sleep on thorns to unite her body with Jesus on the cross. When Kateri fell deathly ill with tuberculosis in 1680, people flocked to her bedside to keep vigil. They wanted to witness the passing of a saint from this life into the next. On Wednesday of Holy Week, April 17th, 1680, Kateri died. She was 24 years old. Within minutes of her death, the smallpox scars miraculously disappeared from her face, and an ethereal glow surrounded her body. During an apparition to her confessor, Kateri said, "I loved the cross on earth. I love it even more in heaven." The three Jesuit martyrs at Osernanon are called red martyrs. Kateri is a white martyr. Her life was a white martyrdom of persecution by her family and tribe.
3: There was a whole society of saints, really, that were created. And Kateri, of course, herself, you know, baptized here, as well as many of them after of her generation, who actually lived very, very saintly lives. And I think that their faith, their love, brought to our region.

0: many, many blessings that I think still continue.
1: Time marched on. The Mohawk aligned with the British during the American Revolution in the 1770s and 1780s. When the American Patriots won the War of Independence from the British, the Mohawk lost their land in the Valley of the Mohawk. Pioneers began settling the valley and farming the land. The Erie Canal was built in the 1820s. Mills and factories sprang up. By the 1840s, the Society of Jesus was establishing parishes in the region. During the 1880s, Jesuit Father Joseph Loisance was stationed at St. Joseph's Church in Troy, New York. Fascinated with local Jesuit history, he wanted to find the site where the three Jesuit martyrs were slain in the 1640s. He recruited a topographer, a Catholic historian, and another priest familiar with the area. Together, they began to scout out the land based on Father Jogues' written accounts to his Jesuit superiors in France. They found the bend in the Mohawk River and then the village site of Osernanon. As fate had it, the outlines of the old village were still visible. In 1884, Father Loisance bought the village site, a 10-acre parcel of farmland, from its owner, the Putnam family. Father Loisance erected a little domed chapel on a hill overlooking the Mohawk Valley under the title of Our Lady of Martyrs. The octagonal oratory is known today as the 1885 Chapel. The first Mass was held on August 15, 1885, the feast of Our Lady's Assumption into Heaven. It was on the eve of this great feast, on August 14, 1642, that Father Jogues and René Goupil climbed the Hill of Torture. Incredibly, over 4,000 people came for the very first Mass. The little domed chapel, just big enough for an altar and a priest, was the beginning of Our Lady of Martyrs Shrine. Today, the shrine encompasses some 600 acres with numerous devotional sites. Inside and out, the Colosseum Church echoes the story of the Jesuit martyrs in St. Kateri Tek Akawitha. In 1930, ground was broken for the Colosseum Church. Round, like the Colosseum in Rome, where the early martyrs were killed, the Colosseum Church is one of the first circular churches in America, seating 6,500 with standing room for 3,500 more. The Colosseum is loaded with religious symbolism. The 72 doors represent the 72 disciples that Jesus sent into the world. Above the 8 double doors are 8 statues representing the 8 North American martyrs who were canonized by Pope Pius XI in 1930. In addition to Isaac Jogues, René Goupil, and Jean Lalanne, who died in Osernanon, the other 5 North American martyrs were killed in Ontario, Canada. The Canadian saints are Jesuit priests John de Brebeuf, Anthony Daniel, Charles Garnier, Gabriel Lallemand, and Noël Chabanel. Killed in 1648 and 1649, the 5 Canadian saints are remembered at the Martyrs' Shrine in Midland, Ontario. The statues of the 5 Canadian saints are facing north to Ontario, and the 3 American saints overlook the shrine grounds. The feast day for the North American martyrs in the United States is October 19th. Canada honors the saints on September 26th. Kateri Tek Akawitha was canonized in 2012 as the first Native American saint of the United States. Canada celebrates her feast day on April 17th, and the United States on July 14th.
2: Let's walk inside and learn more about this historically unique church.
1: Built to resemble the palisades of the Osernanon village, the 4 altars in a circle represent the 4 evangelists, Matthew, Mark, Luke, and John, as well as the 4 canonized saints who walked this land. Isaac Jogues, René Goupil, Jean Lalanne, and Kateri Tek Akawitha. Beautiful wood carvings of the 4 saints adorn the 4 altars. On the supporting columns of the Colosseum are found crosses with the holy name of Jesus, emulating Father Jogues' prayer practice of carving crosses into trees.
2: Much more is to be learned about the 4 saints who walk these grounds at the Saints of Arsville Museum.

0: pictorial timeline tells the vast story of the Jesuits' presence in New France, Mohawk life, the Dutch settlement, and Fort Orange in nearby Albany, and the martyrdoms of Auriesville's three canonized martyrs. In addition to the small-scale replicas of Mohawk longhouses and artifacts, pilgrims can view a mock-up of Father Jogues' mysterious black box that became the harbinger of death for both him and John Lalanne.
1: When you come to the shrine, there's just such holiness everywhere. And you see it not just in the artwork and the history, but the people who come, and be aware of the people who listened to him before and what they did and the difference they made and the lengths they went to preach the gospel. That's the story of Isaac Jogues and the martyrs. And that's something that I think everyone can benefit from.
0: For 130 years, from 1885 to 2015, the Jesuits operated a shrine on this site. Pilgrims flocked here from all over North America. As Jesuit vocations declined, the Society of Jesus could no longer staff or maintain the shrine. The shrine appeared to be doomed, until Bishop Edward Scharfenberger stepped in. He wanted to preserve the site and legacy of America's first canonized martyrs. In 2017, the Society of Jesus deeded the shrine to the Friends of Our Lady of Martyrs Shrine, a not-for-profit dedicated to maintaining the sanctity and future of these historic grounds.
2: From everything that I know about how the Jesuit martyrs approached the Native Americans here was a great respect for their culture. They were God-fearing people. They had great respect for the environment. You know, you don't you don't take anything out of it that you don't put back in. So that sense of the cyclical nature, you know, the rhythm, so to speak, of nature, which was very, very much a part of their spirituality and something that is very close to ours as well, too. So I see so many opportunities for learning, even today, and teaching from the culture that really hosted those who came.
0: When pilgrims visit Our Lady of Martyrs Shrine, they are not only walking in the footsteps of America's first martyr saints, but breathing the very air. Air saturated with the name that is above all names, Jesus, Jesus, Jesus.
3: I hope you've enjoyed our time here at Our Lady of the Martyrs Shrine, the National Shrine of the North American Martyrs in St. Kateri Tekakwitha's birthplace. Until we meet again at the next hidden gem, Our Lady of Martyrs, pray for us.

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0: Yes, I'll be right down. Our feast is here. Pizza. I'll be right back.
1: Might I get you a pillow, your gracious lord? You must be some kind of nobility, given the way that you dress. Might you be so kind to repeat your name? I have a donkey's ears, big but sometimes hard of hearing.
2: Niccolo Di Bernardo de Machiavelli of the great and illustrious city of Florence.
1: I am Giovanni Di Pietro Di Bernardoni of Assisi. Di Bernardo, Di Bernardoni. We have something in common, eh? I am also called Francesco.
2: Oh, Francesco. I have had my fill of the French, and we have nothing in common. What are you? Some kind of stinking beggar.
1: No, I labor for my bread. A poor man for Christ. A sinner begging for other sinners to repent.
2: I've heard it all before. If this were my house, I would have given you the beggar's boot when I opened the door.
0: There we go. Thank you. There we go. Well, there we are. Not much, I'm afraid, but it is rather late at night. I assume that you've had a rather long and perhaps dusty journey, Machiavelli, so please do let me pour you a drink.
2: Ah, what is this? Your wine is horrible. Are you trying to poison me with hospitality?
0: It's not wine, my apologies. I do have some wine. I'll go get it.

0: Well then, beggar, are you not going to jump on top of the pizza with both feet?
1: Oh no, I've already had a great feast. A triple cheese burger, I'm not remembering what it was called. Allow me to wait on you at table, as I am Christ's servant, so I can be yours.
2: Well, this should do it. A dark red to complement the pizza.

0: There. Well, I see you two are becoming acquainted, so I'm going to leave you to finish your repast. But then I do want to talk to you, Machiavelli, about your very interesting thought and your life. Niccolo Machiavelli and St. Francis of Assisi, two more opposite men could hardly be imagined. Welcome to Saints versus Scoundrels. I'm Dr. Benjamin Weicker. You met St. Francis last time, one of the most influential saints of all time. A man who, by embracing the poverty of Christ and the deepest humility of Christ, transformed the world. In the time of St. Francis, he was born about 1182 in Assisi, Italy. The church was in great need of renewal. Sin and corruption and extravagance had tainted priests and bishops, and popes have been struggling for renewal for some time, since the great reforming popes in the century before St. Francis' birth. St. Francis wanted to strip himself and the brothers of his order of every possession but the burning passion for holiness. Pope Innocent III sensed that holy zeal, and we're told that when St. Francis came to him to receive papal approval of the order, Innocent had a dream in which the Lateran Church, the cathedral church of the Bishop of Rome, was falling over, and a little man from a religious order ran up and pushed it back up, straightening the church that was about to crumble. He recognized the little man from the dream. It was Francis, the man before him, asking for approval of his order's rule. Machiavelli, another Italian. He was born in Florence in 1469. The popes of his time were not reforming popes, to say the least. They were unholy men who had seized the papacy as a great political prize. Small wonder with such corrupt popes as Alexander VI, Rodrigo Borgia, that Machiavelli and a whole lot of other people were very cynical about religion. And we should add that he saw very little holiness from the Franciscans of his time. Machiavelli translated this cynicism into atheism and was especially critical of Christianity, which he thought had ruined the world. He wanted to return to the greatness of the pre-Christian pagan world of Rome, the world before Christ. Well, in order to understand Machiavelli...
1: Enough! I've had enough of your prattling on about my salvation. You keep your prayers and petitions to yourself.
2: You have a good strike, my dear friend. And I thank you from the bottom of my heart for the strength and health of your hand. You have given me perfect joy and the holy happiness of being struck like my Lord and Master. It is not everyone who has the honor of sharing in the suffering of the King of Kings, God incarnate.
0: How dare you strike my guest?
2: Do not be angry, Master Weicker. For this Machiavelli, he does not know what a great blessing he has given to me with his hand. Put your anger away. For God turns every curse into a blessing.
0: I don't have your patience, St. Francis. I am not a saint.
1: You're probably not even that good at sinning. You should come to Florence. We are masters of the craft. We teach you, eh?
2: The Lord says, love your enemies. Do good to those who persecute you. For that person truly loves his enemy is not hurt by an injury done to him, but because of the love of Christ, is stung by the sin of his own soul. Let him show his enemy love by his deeds.
0: Okay. Well, Machiavelli, how about that conversation?

0: I've read your books over and over again through the years, and I have a lot of questions for you.
1: It seems you two have a great deal to talk about. If you will excuse me, I would very much like some fresh air and some time for prayer in your beautiful garden below.
0: Certainly.

0: So, Machiavelli, I don't want to say exactly that I'm honored to meet you. Curious, that's a better word.
1: You are certainly curious. Curious in letting that beggar into your house.
0: He is a great saint, just as you are a great sinner.
1: You think he is a great saint?
0: The world thinks so. We even have a pope named after him.
1: Pope? A pope? Oh, the great and luxurious Pope, Bishop of Rome, named after little beggar Francis. Let me tell you a little something about popes, what they are really like. They are hypocrites, wolves in shepherd's clothing. I suppose you know of Francesco della Rovere? Oh, he became Pope when I was 2 years old. He spent 13 years of his holy pontificate stuffing the highest church offices with relatives. What about Alexander VI? Rodrigo Borgia? Oh, there was a holy man sitting in St. Peter's chair. He became Pope when I was 23 years old, and he did it through bribery. He had I don't know how many illegitimate children with his many mistresses, 9 or 10. A holy pope. Don't make me laugh. This Francis, he's a lunatic. Him and his followers. Oh no, not the fat friars. The jolly ones with all the mistresses. They know how to live. But his followers, the ones dragging on this earth, moaning about heaven. They know nothing about life, real life, life in this world. The only world. This living for the next world, foolishness. There is no next world. The ancient pagans had it right. This is our only world. Here our only glory. Here our only suffering, here our only pleasure, here our only pain. Many have believed of some imaginary kingdom up in the sky, with some imaginary heaven. But I tell you, if you are no fool and you have the ears to hear, that the only kingdoms you will find are on solid earth, in this world. Kingdoms up in the sky, kingdoms up in thin air. These are tales of women and womanly fools. Christianity has made women out of our men, turning them into meek little lambs, always turning the other cheek, always having to beat their swords into plows, praying instead of fighting. Like real men. Now, this wasn't the way of the ancient Romans before Christianity entered this world. No, those were real men. Men that wanted to fight for the glory of the state, men that would rather beat their plows into swords.
0: So, that Bible there, I suppose you think that that's just a lot of children's tales.
1: No, you have to know how to read it. How to understand the real lessons that it teaches. You know, I wrote quite a bit about it to those who can understand about how to interpret scripture. I had to write about it in this roundabout way as to not get caught. But I had to be careful. Can't let those religious fanatics know what you are up to. They'll persecute you. If they find out that you don't believe in their God, they'll have your head taken off.

0: So I had to tell the truth about the Bible to the very careful reader as to not get caught.
1: The truth. So what is the truth?
0: The truly wise know that there are no gods, or God. But they also know that in order to rule over others as kings, as princes, they must use religion to control the masses, to control the foolish and superstitious people. So the greatest and wisest men are always pretending that their laws are in fact given to them by the gods, that they are always speaking to them, perhaps on top of a high mountain, during a thunderstorm. And so the people will obey. And this was known to the great pagan Greek and Roman historians and philosophers. And I am just reading this holy book as a good pagan. I'm looking at Christianity as just one more religion, as just one more superstition. I'm reading the Bible through pagan eyes, you might say.
1: So from what I've read about your works, your lesson about how to interpret Holy Scripture seems to be this. If you read it correctly, it really supports your own most famous, infamous book of advice, The Prince, that all religion is bunk, but that it is useful bunk, useful for a ruthless prince who knows how to manipulate others, and that, in fact, since there is no God, there's also no good and evil. No heaven, no hell. So a prince is free to do whatever he has to do, no matter how seemingly evil, if it will make him a more effective and powerful ruler.
0: You are a fast learner.
1: What if you're misreading the Bible by reading into it what you want it to say? What if your own view of the world is blinding you? What if you are seeing only what you want to see? Let me put it another way. What if you actually witnessed a miracle? Wouldn't that turn things upside down for you? Wouldn't one real, undeniable miracle make you have to rethink everything, make you at least wonder if there isn't a God and a heaven and a hell?
0: I have seen thousands of clever miracles, bones of saints, pieces of the true cross, all of it. I have seen it take money from the pilgrims for fat and luxurious bishops. That's the miracle. That people are so perpetually gullible that it still casts a spell over their eyes. The Bible is a book for fools.
1: So you would have us do what? Pitch it out the window?
0: No. It still continues to be useful for those of us that can understand its real lessons. Or better, the real lessons the truly wise can extract from it.
2: What lessons are those, my friend?
0: Oh, our little holy fool is back. Oh, what lessons, what lessons. I'm afraid I cannot teach you these lessons, for your head is way too high up in the clouds to actually realize what is happening on the solid earth beneath your feet. And yet, why do all these holy fools follow you? A man without a sword, a wisp of a man. You probably couldn't even lift a sword.
2: Oh, but I did lift up the sword. I fought for my city Assisi, and I saw that those who live by the sword seem to die by it as well. The glory of a knight, that's what you lift up so very high, the glory to be gotten in battle.
0: You were listening at the door.
2: No, I was praying in the garden for you. This glory, I understand it. I did not lay down the sword. I did not put on these clothes to avoid a battle. I took up a greater sword, the sword of the Lord, and I put on this armor of poverty to fight in the greatest of all battles.

0: fighting for more glory than all the kingdoms of this world added together. That is what you want, is it not? Glory. You do not aim high enough.
1: So you would like me to become a follower of you, to ride into glorious battle in what? Those rags. Why would anybody follow you? That is the true mystery.
0: You wish to know why it is that people follow me? You wish to know? It is because the eyes of the Most High have willed it. He continually watches the good and the wicked. And as his most holy eyes have not found among sinners any smaller person, nor anyone more insufficient and more sinful, he chose me to accomplish the marvelous task that God has undertaken. He chose me because he could find no one more worthless, and he wished here to confound the nobility and grandeur, strength, beauty, and the learning of the world.
1: It would take a miracle indeed for me to drop my sword of steel, to drop the true nobility and grandeur, the real lessons and the real wisdom of this world, a wisdom I have learned from the great minds, the great pagan historians and philosophers, not the supposed wisdom that is found in this book.
0: Do not speak with contempt of God's most holy word. I beg of you.
1: You do. Well, let us see if one of your angels can catch this holy book of wisdom.

0: What kind of trick?
1: And what shall it profit a man if he gains the whole world and loses his own soul? I have always been struck by that passage. Deeply struck.
0: You could not have possibly come.
1: God give you peace, my friend. If you will pardon me for being so direct to a stranger, I do not think that you are nearly as clever or as wise as you believe that you are. You think that you see so deeply, but you do not see deeply enough. Did you ever suspect that there was a deceiver far more clever than you? Did it ever occur to you that your mind, that your wisdom are as small as a fly's in comparison to either God or the devil?
0: What do you mean?
1: Let us try a little trick, as you call it. Take that dagger there behind your cloak on the right side on the belt. Yes, the one with the black handle and the fleur-de-lis.
0: How did you know about my dagger?
1: Now I will fan the pages of this holy Bible, and I want you to thrust in your dagger wherever you wish. And let us see if the holy wisdom can speak to you in words that you can hear.
0: This is some kind of holy superstition, no doubt.
1: The Sortis Sanctorum. The lot of the saints. I can only say that when I opened the holy book some long time ago, I read, if he would be perfect, sell all that you have and give to the poor. And so I tried it a second time. Take nothing for your journey. And so to make sure, I chose at random, again, and do you know what turned up? If he wishes to come after me, let him deny himself and take up his cross and follow me. That turned out to be very good. In fact, the very deepest wisdom. So let us see what wisdom the good book might speak to you.
0: Pious nonsense!

0: Again, the devil took him to a high mountain and showed him all the kingdoms of the world and the glory of them. And he said to him, "All these I will give to you if you will fall down and worship me." And Jesus said, "Begone, Satan, for it is written, 'You shall worship the Lord your God, and only him shall you serve.'" All the kingdoms of the world and their glory, do you find that tempting? What miracle would it take for you to see the wisdom in our Lord Jesus Christ turning away from all the glory in the kingdoms of this world?
1: That was a mere trick. You probably practice this trick all the time.
0: You seem to have some blood on your hand, your lordship. Might I clean it off for you?
1: Oh, you. This is another trick. Oh, you had the blood when you wiped your lip from when I hit you.
0: The name Machiavelli. That's an interesting one. The Machiavelli crest. The one you have engraved on your doors. Am I right? That crest has four nails in it. Four clavelli. Or more accurately, for your whole name, Mali Clavelli, Machiavelli. The evil nails. Mali Clavelli, Machiavelli. The four nails on your noble family crest. The evil nails that were driven through the hands and feet of Christ. Am I right?
1: Yes. That is my crest.
0: You used to see those nails quite clearly, didn't you? On your estate, when you washed your hands at the end of a long day in the stone basin. I feel these nails.
1: This is a trick! This is no miracle! When you got the Bible outside, you must have cut yourself with something. It's the only explanation.
0: And my feet as well?
1: Oh, this is impossible.
0: All things are possible with God. You're now thinking of a time while you were being tortured, when you had your arms nearly pulled from your shoulders, hanging there from the ceiling. It was just for a moment, wasn't it, that you felt like Christ hanging from the cross. And then sometime not too long after, walking in the streets, you saw the fat friars, as you call them, my fat friars, walking together and laughing. And they made you angry because they never hung on the cross like Christ. But then you caught a glimpse of another of my little brothers, trailing behind. He caught your eye, didn't he? He was no fat friar. And you could see that he knew, like you, what it meant to suffer like Christ. You could see it in his eyes, and you felt a sudden pang of love. You immediately shook it off, didn't you? Your soul hung in the balance there.
1: How can you know what I am thinking? How can you know all of this?
0: I told you, I am just a poor sinner. God uses me as he wills. I am no magician. God give you peace, Machiavelli. You need to look very deeply at those nails on your crest, the Mali Clavelli. On those nails, your eternal peace now hangs. But you are dangling over hell, my friend. You are dangling over hell, and I will gladly pull you out.

What would it take to convert the great teacher of evil, Niccolo Machiavelli? Would it have changed Machiavelli's entire way of viewing the world if he had witnessed one undeniable miracle performed by someone as holy as St. Francis? Would that have pierced his cynical nature? Would it have made him take a new and deeper look at Holy Scripture if he knew first that the God of miracles does exist? Some maintain that Machiavelli softened his view of Christianity as he got

That may be. We cannot know for sure what his ultimate destination was or is. It is certain, though, that his writings were hugely influential and shocking, generation after generation, jolting them into unbelief, into cynicism, into a kind of worldly wisdom that rejects belief in God as so much infantile nonsense. We don't know the ultimate fate of Machiavelli, but we do know that all too much of the modern world has embraced Machiavellianism. And that's why we very much need someone just like St. Francis, now more than ever.

0: A Saints vs. Scoundrels-related holy reminder is the book Saints vs. Scoundrels, debating life's greatest questions. 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

0: In the name of the Father, and of the Son, and of the Holy Spirit.
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2: Good afternoon. My name is Sister Mary Catherine Conway. I am a daughter of charity serving here at the National Shrine of St. Elizabeth Ann Seton in the Seeds of Hope program. Most people know Elizabeth Ann Seton as a pioneer in Catholic education and the founder of the Sisters of Charity of St. Joseph's. In fact, it was from this very place in Emmitsburg that Mother Seton's sisters went out to establish schools, orphanages, hospitals, and many other good works. Today, however, we remember Mother Seton beyond the ordinary to the extraordinary. We remember her as a mother. Two of Mother Seton's five children served with the United States Navy. During their time at sea, she prayed constantly for their spiritual welfare and safe return home. In the letters between Elizabeth and her sons, we see a concern that is shared today by parents, spouses, and children whose loved ones serve at sea. Because of this, Mother Seton is patroness of sea services. She is a powerful intercessor for those who serve at sea and for those who await their return. May our hearts be joined together in this liturgy as we ask for her continued intercession. On behalf of the Daughters of Charity and the Sisters of Charity, and all who make up the Seton Shrine family, welcome. We are very happy to have all of you here with us today, including all you watching on EWTN. We would like to extend a special welcome to Bishop Gary R. Studniewski, Auxiliary Bishop of the Archdiocese of Washington, D.C., and the active duty military personnel serving in the Navy, Marine Corps, Coast Guard, Merchant Marines, and Public Health Service. We would also like to welcome midshipmen from the United States Naval Academy and the United States Merchant Marine Academy, who have joined us for this wonderful event.

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1: Thank you, Sister.
2: Thank you, Sister Mary Catherine.

to invoke the intercession of a powerful saint, Mother Seton. If you've never read the miracle accounts, which allowed her to be beatified and then canonized, there's no doubt she's a mother. First of all, she's a foundress, right? So she was a mother to her daughters here. And that first miracle was an incredible healing story for one of the sisters who was hopelessly ill. And then there was the healing of children who were being prayed for by their moms to Mother Seton. Beautiful, beautiful healing stories. So those miracles through Mother Seton's intercession, you know, they can happen for us too. She's not only a foundress and a mother, she's a patroness of the Sea Services family. So we beseech her with our prayers today for protection, for strength, for all who serve, for all who have served, who are struggling in any way, maybe in harm's way, or maybe just lonely, or maybe just in need of some consolation. And so that's the context for which we gather. We now beseech the Lord of mercy as we confess our sins and ask for forgiving grace. I confess to Almighty God and to you, my brothers and sisters, that I have greatly sinned in my thoughts and in my words, what I have done, what I have failed to do, through my fault, through my fault, through my most grievous fault. Therefore I ask, Blessed Mary, ever Virgin, all the angels and saints, and you, my brothers and sisters, to pray for me to the Lord our God. May Almighty God have mercy on us, forgive us our sins, and bring us to everlasting life. Amen.

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O God, who crowned with the gift of true faith Saint Elizabeth Ann Seton's burning zeal to find you, grant by her intercession and example that we may always seek you with diligent love.

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Amen. Amen.

0: A reading from the book of the prophet Isaiah. 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He spaded it, cleared it of stones, and planted the choicest vines. Within it he built a watchtower and hewed out a winepress. Then he looked for the crop of grapes, but what it yielded was wild grapes. Now, inhabitants of Jerusalem and people of Judah, judge between me and my vineyard. What more was there for me to do that I had not done? Why, when I looked for the crop of grapes, did it bring forth wild grapes? Now I will let you know what I mean to do with my vineyard. Take away its hedge, give it to grazing. Break through its wall and let it be trampled. Yes, I will make it a ruin, but it shall not be pruned nor hoed, but overgrown with thorns and briars. I will command the clouds not to send rain upon it. The vineyard of the Lord of hosts is the house of Israel, and the people of Judah are his cherished plant. He looked for judgment, but see, bloodshed. For justice, but hark, the outcry. The word of the Lord.
1: Thanks be to God.

A reading from the letter of St. Paul to the Philippians. Brothers and sisters, have no anxiety at all, but in everything, by prayer and petition, with thanksgiving, make your requests known to God. Then the peace of God that surpasses all understanding will guard your hearts and minds in Christ Jesus. Finally, brothers and sisters, whatever is true, whatever is honorable, whatever is just, whatever is pure, whatever is lovely, whatever is gracious, if there is any excellence, and if there is anything worthy of praise, think about these things. Keep on doing what you have learned and received and heard and seen in me. Then the God of peace will be with you. The word of the Lord.

Jesus said to the chief priests and elders of the people, "Hear another parable. There was a landowner who planted a vineyard, put a hedge around it, dug a wine press in it, and built a tower. Then he released it to tenants and went on a journey. When the vintage time drew near, he sent his servants to the tenants to obtain his produce. But the tenants seized the servants, and one they beat, another they killed, and a third they stoned. Again, he sent other servants, more numerous than the first ones, but they treated him in the same way. Finally, he sent his son to them, thinking,

0: they will respect my son. But when the tenants saw the son, they said to one another, this is the heir. Come, let us kill him and acquire his inheritance. They seized him, threw him out of the vineyard, and killed him. What will the owner of the vineyard do to those tenants when he comes? They answered him, he will put those wretched men to a wretched death and lease his vineyards to other tenants who will give him the produce at the proper times. Jesus said to them, did you never read in the scriptures, the stone that the builders rejected has become the cornerstone? By the Lord has this been done, and it is wonderful in our eyes. Therefore, I say to you, the kingdom of God will be taken away from you and given to a people that will produce its fruit. The Gospel of the Lord.
1: Praise to you, Lord Jesus Christ.
0: Please remain standing.

The common theme of today's scripture is the necessity of bearing fruit in Christian life, with an added reminder of the punishment for sterility and injustice. I expected my vineyard to yield good grapes. Why did it yield sour ones instead? We hear in the first reading. The theme of Israel as a vine or a vineyard is classic imagery in the Jewish scriptures. God's chosen people failed to bear fruit, despite the blessings lavished upon them by a loving and forgiving God. Israel, God's vineyard, failed him by perpetuating injustice and causing unnecessary bloodshed of the innocent. And maybe before we start pointing fingers, we can only look to our day and see the injustice and the bloodshed. In the gospel parable, Jesus is insinuating that the church is a new Israel, enriched with additional blessings. God sent his prophets to reveal himself and his message to the Jews, but he sent his own divine Son to live and die among us, to reveal the radical extent of his love for us. We are expected to show our gratitude to God by bearing fruit. It can happen that by excessive attachment to worldly goods and agendas, becoming indifferent to God, and losing our connection and care for the human family, we Christians can become like the tenant farmers who fail to produce the fruits of righteousness and of justice. Jesus's parable warns us that if we refuse to reform our lives and become productive, we could also be replaced

as the old Israel was replaced. God looks upon how well we are fulfilling our social responsibilities. The parable teaches that instead of glorying in our privileges and even our Christian heritage, we are called to deeds of love, including personal and corporate witnessing that invites others into God's kingdom. Okay, so with that backdrop, I would like to propose three main lessons. The first is that, make no mistake about it, God places into Christian hands and hearts the gift of continuing Christ's mission of building the kingdom of God. The whole history of salvation is a history of election. God could act directly without human mediation, yet he chooses to make use of real men and women to bring his salvation to fruition. Election is a part of God's way. Now, please do not think that God's election, God's choosing, is restricted to members of the clergy or to men and women religious, nor particularly to the heroic men and women who serve as chaplains in our uniformed services. To be sure, the trajectory of my own life of faith was greatly influenced by military chaplains when I served as a line officer before entering seminary. All of our chaplains help to bring God into the ranks of the departments they serve and to their families. I'm indebted to many military chaplains for where I stand today. And perhaps many of you can say the same. So let us all pray that the Master of the Harvest will provide more chosen ones into the ranks of the chaplain corps to bring, to administer God's grace and to form disciples of Christ. But I want also to testify that many men and women of the laity in the military communities in which I served helped to form me as a disciple of Christ. To them too, I have an enormous debt. My life was changed because of the military faith communities that I was a part of. And yeah, there were chaplains, but it was mostly the laymen and women, Christian leaders, who helped form a little pup and help him become a better disciple. We're all elected, brothers and sisters, by our baptism and strengthened by our confirmation to continue Christ's mission. And our society, our country, and our world desperately needs to be built up with Christian faith and values. I can't think of a better assembly than this one right here than to do that kind of work. You who have or are now or will soon be serving our country, dedicated, self-sacrificing, so many values, so many virtues, such faith, fidelity, discipline, education. You are exactly what Christ wants to use in our day.

to produce fruit again, good fruit. Know of your election. It's God's way. We might consider ourselves the stone that the builders rejected as we consider our own frailty, our own history of infidelity and sin. But consider this surprising constant that is revealed in sacred scripture. God does not choose the strongest. God chooses those who can make room for his grace. That's who God chooses. And that can be all of you. God's power overrides all of our human mess and calls us to missionary labor in the kingdom. As today's gospel exalts, by the Lord has this been done. It is wonderful in our eyes. It certainly is amazing that people just like you and me could be elected, called to such intimacy with the Lord, and become the Lord's own ambassadors of love and life. The second lesson is to discover the inner attitude that must always accompany those who are chosen. To allow your calling, your election, to flow into thanksgiving. And for that thanksgiving to be transferred into humble service to God's work. Everything we have is a gift. Our life, our time, our relationships, our health, our goods. Realizing this should lead us to thankfulness. But thankfulness is not enough. Thankfulness must give way to generosity. The person who understands their true relationship with God knows that all we have has been given to us to share. Of course, a central reason for our giving back is that others need it. You cannot go very far without encountering one of the many needs that exist in our world. People need our time, our presence, our money, yes, and our witness too, which I've already spoken of. Whenever anyone is sick or hungry or depressed, God is counting on us and our resources to help that person. That is what the gospel tells us. The reason we give back is not only for the sake of others, we also give because generosity is good for us. The deepest joy in life is giving out of love. Sometimes we think that what is going to make us happy is to hold on to our time, to conserve our talents, to hoard our money. But this is not true. Joy comes from giving. Giving freely and with love. The most profound moments of life occur in the context of generosity. Giving what we have will not only help others, it will also give us the deepest joy. And that is a possession that can be really and eternally ours. Lesson three is a message of hope. We may sometimes

feel like spoiled and sour fruit, that our country, that the society we live in, or even our church, is like a vineyard gone bad. We admit that as people of faith, as disciples of Christ, we have not been entirely faithful in our discipleship, even though planted by the Lord. So the psalm today calls on the Lord. Once again, O Lord of hosts, look down from heaven and see. Take care of this vine and protect what your right hand has planted. The hope is that despite the lack of fruit to show for all that God has given us, the Lord can never forget the love that holds us in the divine heart. Then we will no more withdraw from you. Give us new life, and we will call upon your name. O Lord, God of hosts, restore us. If your face shine upon us, then we shall be saved. Over and over, God tries to mend us and put us back together and help us get our lives right. God calls out to us in so many different ways, urging us to stop wandering about on autopilot, urging us instead to look at the gifts he has lent us and to start using them while there is still time. God never gives up on us. He keeps sending us his messages because his love never runs out. But eventually, our time runs out. Then we are whatever a lifetime's worth of daily choices has added up to. And that is a most precious fruit that we carry home to the Father.

God, our Father, you surround us with reminders of your goodness. The oceans show your might, the stars show your majesty, and the wind shows your strength. Among your faithful people, you have raised up countless saints to remind us of the perfection to which you call us and demonstrate the extent of your goodness. Today we praise you for Saint Elizabeth Ann Seton, our patron, in whose honor we have cast these medals. Send your blessing upon them and all who wear them. May the image of Mother Seton remind us to imitate her as she imitated your son. As Mother Seton eagerly awaited the return of her seafaring son, may you find us watching, ready to welcome Jesus with joy and gladness when he returns, who lives and reigns with you in the Holy Spirit, one God, forever and ever. Amen.

0: I believe in one God, the Father of the Almighty, maker of heaven and earth, of all things visible and invisible.
1: I believe in one Lord Jesus Christ, the only begotten Son of God, born of the Father before all ages, God from God, light from light, begotten from true God, begotten not made, consubstantial with the Father. Through him all things were made. For us men and for our salvation, he came down from heaven.
2: God, the Holy Spirit, is incarnate of the Virgin Mary, and became man.
3: For all our safety, he was crucified under Pontius Pilate, he suffered death and was buried, and was again on the third day, in accordance with the Scriptures. He ascended into heaven, seated at the right hand of the Father, and come in glory to judge the living and the dead.
1: And his kingdom will have no end.
3: I believe in the Holy Spirit, the Lord, the giver of life, who proceeds from the Father and the Son, who with the Father and the Son adored and glorified, who has spoken to the prophets. I believe in one holy Catholic and Apostolic Church. I confess one baptism for forgiveness of sins. I look forward to the resurrection of the dead and life of the world to come.
0: As people of faith, we are graced by God's presence in our lives. Let us recall our needs and pray for God's intercession.
4: For our Holy Father, Leo, and for all men and women who serve the people of God, may they serve faithfully and follow always the example of Christ. Let us pray to the Lord.
5: Lord, hear our prayer.
4: For world leaders, especially those with the power to replace violence with peace. Give them wisdom and courage to do what is good. Let us pray to the Lord.
5: Lord, hear our prayer.
4: For our seafaring servicemen and women, especially those we hold dear, may they be preserved from spiritual and bodily harm. Let us pray to the Lord.
5: Lord, hear our prayer.
4: For Catholic priests who serve as military chaplains, may their numbers grow until all deployed service personnel enjoy regular access to the sacraments. Let us pray to the Lord.
5: Lord, hear our prayer.
4: For every little child who is ill or in pain, that the beauty of their lives might bring patience and hope, let us pray to the Lord.
5: Lord, hear our prayer.
4: For those who have died, especially those who have shared this annual pilgrimage with us, including Rear Admiral James F. Flatley III, Secretary and Mrs. James G. Roach, and Mrs. Kate Green, wife of Vice Admiral Kevin Green. May they know the joy of St. Elizabeth Ann Seton and all the saints. Let us pray to the Lord.
5: Lord, hear our prayer.
0: Lord God, we offer these prayers to you in faith and hope, trusting always in the intercession of your servant, St. Elizabeth Ann Seton. We ask this through Christ our Lord.
5: Amen.

0: Pray, brothers and sisters, that my sacrifice and yours may be acceptable to God, the Almighty Father.
1: May the Lord accept the sacrifice at your hands for the praise and glory of his name, our good and good of all his own church.
0: Lord, we ask that you look graciously upon our gifts placed on your altar in celebration of Saint Elizabeth Ann Seton, and grant by the power at work in the sacrifice that we may be more deeply inserted into the mystery of your Son, who lives and reigns forever and ever.
2: Amen.
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0: Lift them up to the Lord.
1: Let us give thanks to the Lord our God.
0: It is right and just.
1: Truly right and just, our duty and our salvation, always and everywhere, to give you thanks, Lord, Holy Father, almighty and eternal God. For you are praised in the company of your saints, and in crowning their merits, you crown your own gifts. By their way of life, you offer us an example. By communion with them, you give us companionship. By their intercession, sure support. So that, encouraged by so great a cloud of witnesses, we may run as victors in the race before us, and win with them the imperishable crown of glory through Christ our Lord. And so with the angels and archangels and with the great multitude of the saints, we sing the hymn of your praise as without end we acclaim.

for you are indeed holy, O Lord, and all you have created rightly gives you praise. For through your Son, our Lord, Jesus Christ, by the power and working of the Holy Spirit, you give life to all things and make them holy, and you never cease to gather a people to yourself, so that from the rising of the sun to its setting, a pure sacrifice may be offered to your name. Therefore, O Lord, we humbly implore you by the same Spirit to graciously make holy these gifts we have brought to you for consecration, that they may become the body and blood of your Son, our Lord Jesus Christ, at whose command we celebrate these mysteries. For on the night he was betrayed, he himself took bread, and giving you thanks, he said the blessing, broke the bread, and gave it to his disciples, saying, take this, all of you, and eat of it, for this is my body, which will be given up for you.

In a similar way, when supper was ended, he took the chalice, and giving you thanks, he said the blessing and gave the chalice to his disciples, saying, "Take this, all of you, and drink from it, for this is the chalice of my blood, the blood of the new and eternal covenant, which will be poured out for you and for many for the forgiveness of sins. Do this in memory of me."